0: you need very, very close and sustained contact, particularly with this Andy strain, in order for you to acquire the virus from somebody else. So it's a very, very rare event. So no, the severity of the disease and the ease of transmission are not related.
1: Dr. Joseph Blondeau is my guest. He is the head of clinical microbiology at Royal University Hospital. I have a text actually on the line as you and I are chatting. A fellow saying he was ripping apart an old shed on the weekend, found a nest that looked like an old nest that belonged to some mice. His dog was in there chewing it apart. Should he be concerned that his dog had this contact? Is there, what does that look like for pets, and is that a threat to humans?
0: I don't know. I actually, because I'm not a veterinarian, I don't know what the risks are for companion animals like dogs and cats. I'd have to go and look that up. So I don't know. Probably have to get that information somewhere else. Certainly he himself, if he was ripping apart this old shed, and if it was in a confined space, and a confined space where he was doing something that could potentially aerosolize a virus, then there's a potential risk. But then it assumes the fact that the virus was actually present.
1: Right.
0: And we don't necessarily know that every time we see a mouse or mouse droppings, there's actually viable virus that's present. Right. And so there are a number of factors that would have to fall into play before a person actually gets infected with this virus. So we have to keep in mind, Evan, that this is a very rare infection indeed. I think last week when we had talked about it, I had said that, you know, there's only been, you know, 100 and some odd cases across the country over the last number of years. And the cases seem to be, you know, adjusted more to the west because we have the vector that's here. But when we look at the population sizes in Western Canada, and we look at the rodent population and our interactions or potential interactions, this is a very, very rare infection indeed.
1: Mm-hmm.
0: And it's not something I don't think that people need to be, you know, overly concerned about, and take those precautions that we've been talking about. You know, if you're going to be cleaning sheds and whatnot, if you think you see mouse droppings, you know, take a bleach solution, a 1 in 10 bleach solution, sort of spray the area, let it sit for 10 to 15 minutes before you try and clean it up, because the virus does have an envelope, and we know that detergents and bleaches degrade the envelope, and once that occurs, then the virus is no longer infectious. And don't be vacuuming if you've not sprayed down the area. And those are just comments. I mean, wear a mask, wear some gloves, that sort of stuff. And all of those things will further reduce the likelihood of being exposed.
1: Dr. Joseph Blondeau with the University of Saskatchewan, also with the Royal University Hospital. He's a clinical microbiologist here. 650 CKOM, 980 CJME.
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4: Good evening, I'm Mia Holloway-Chuck. Saskatchewan was in Calgary today to take on the Stampeders in the first preseason game of 2026. But it didn't go in favor for the green and white. The game ended at 20-15 for the Stampeders. The fight over Saskatchewan's $10 a day childcare program is heating up as daycare operators warn some centers might not survive. Childcare providers gathered in Rokenville to raise concerns over provincial funding changes they say could create massive operating deficits for centers across Saskatchewan. And despite a colder May-long weekend, one Waskasoo business says visitors still found a reason to head north. Food and beverage manager with the golf course, Amy Hadley, says they had lots of traffic despite the weather. The golf course wasn't open this weekend, but we were told it should be by Saturday. Hadley says she hopes the sunshine will help turn things around. Taking a look at your Victoria Day long weekend weather. Tonight, 30% chance of showers and minus 2. Tomorrow, mainly sunny and 13. And Wednesday, 60% chance of showers and 16 degrees. In Saskatoon and central Saskatchewan, tonight, 30% chance of showers and 12. Tomorrow, a mix of sun and cloud and 17. And Wednesday, 30% chance of showers and 15. 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I'm Mia Holloway-Chuck.
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1: Committee on National Security, Defense and Veterans Affairs warns that Russia is actively targeting Canadians with false information, propaganda, even deep fakes. designed to divide and weaken confidence in the democracy of our country. The report highlights how social media makes it easier than ever for this disinformation to spread and points out that young people in particular may be vulnerable to this. So again, we chatted with Dr. Brian McQuinn last week. Today, we bring on to the show someone who, before his current appointment on Senate, was and continues to be a leading psychiatrist and professor from Nova Scotia. He sits on the National Security, Defense and Veteran Affairs Committee, and he is a senator for the Government of Canada, Senator Stan Kuchar, who joins us by phone. Senator, thanks for taking the call.
14: Well, thank you very much for inviting me, and thank you so much for taking on this very important topic.
1: So can you talk a little bit about your life's journey prior to the Senate appointment? Because that's why you've got such an interest in this topic.
14: Absolutely, for sure. But before I do that, can I give a big shout out to Togo, Saskatchewan?
1: Togo, Saskatchewan. Of course you can.
14: Yeah, well, shout out. Here you go, Togo. I went to Togo when I was 20 years old. Now that's 54 years ago this summer, when I worked on a CN extra gang out of Lynn Lake, Manitoba, and my good friend Richard Maximus, his family had an acreage out there, and that's where I did my first grouse hunting, and I'll never forget Togo, Saskatchewan. So there you
1: okay,
14: go.
1: You got, I don't know that Togo gets shout outs every day, so they'll be happy to hear it. So thanks for that. Okay, let's talk a little bit about your journey, and especially how it relates to this topic we're talking about today.
14: Sure, absolutely. But before I start that, I just want to frame this so people understand, is that Canadians know that Canada is not at war with Russia, but Russia is at war with Canada, and it's something we call hybrid warfare, and I'm going to come back to that in a minute. But my first foray into this was in about 2014, when in my mental health literacy work, I started to notice a huge uptick in disinformation in the mental health sphere. And primarily, but not entirely, it was in the area of anti-vaccine rhetoric, that vaccines cause autism, which they clearly don't. And I noticed that more and more this scenario was being played out in Canada, both on the alt-left and alt-right, but getting more traction in sort of central ground. And I was wondering what the heck is going on, because I had never seen this before. So I started to do some deeper dives into this, and I noticed a whole bunch of Russian content here coming from Russia or being amplified. And I spoke with some friends and said, oh yeah, Russia's involved in this. And then I didn't really take it up again until I got into the Senate and was in the Senate during COVID, and became very interested at that time in the huge spread of disinformation, health disinformation in general, which happened during COVID. And during that time was actually able to obtain funding and help set up an organization called Science Up First, which continues to be one of Canada's leading voices in dealing with health disinformation. So I came at this through the health disinformation side. And during COVID, I noticed that Russia's involvement in health disinformation was now really focusing in on a lot of using health disinformation to attack democratic institutions, and started to have discussions with various ministers about dealing with this as a threat to our democracy.
1: Mm-hmm.
14: And then the Russia's full-scale invasion happened, and that time was rife with Russian democracy. Ukraine has bioweapons. Ukrainians are neo-Nazis. Ukraine is actually provoking Russia to attack it. NATO has malicious designs on Russia, so Russia has to strike first, which really reinforced, and you could see this Russian wave of Russian disinformation coming across Canada. Following that, we noticed the emergence of soft propaganda with films like Russians at War, depicting the members of the Russian army as poor, misunderstood miscreants who had the bad fortune of being in the army and everything was wonderful, without showing any of the atrocities that they were committing in Bucha, other places. And just to let your listeners know, I just came back from Ukraine and visited Bucha. And I really started to try to engage both government and civil society, and both are important, in trying to address Russian disinformation, because it is huge, huge, huge problem in Canada. It's frankly our second Gruzenko moment.
1: So can I just jump in, Senator yeah. Stan Kuchar is my guest. So what was the goal then in doing this report through your Senate committee? What were you trying to find out? What was the question you were asking?
14: Well, the question that we were asking was, what is the extent of Russian disinformation in the country? And what is Canada doing about it now? And what should Canada be doing now and in the future? So that's where we tried to go with this report, so that the recommendations from the report would give guidelines for the Canadian government and civil society about where we had to go.
1: Okay, so what did we find?
14: Well, a couple of things. One, we found, as your listeners may have heard from the last interview you did on this, is that Russian disinformation is huge and growing, and with AI and deep fakes coming now, is projected to be even more intense, that it is designed to find fractures and push open fractures in our society, that it is designed to have society from within attack the democratic institutions that govern us, and that its purpose is to weaken our democracy so that we don't become an effective opposition to Russian imperialism. Basically what it's doing.
1: Do you subscribe to the theory that this is also a threat to national security?
14: Oh, very much so, because what better way to destroy national security then attack it from within, to get forces from within the country to say, no, we don't have to be secure in ourselves. We don't have to do the work we need to become a sovereign nation able to defend itself. We don't need to listen to the House of Commons. We don't need to listen to the Senate. We can attack the Supreme Court. So all those things that weaken our ability to conduct our affairs democratically.
1: Senator Stan Kuchar is my guest. So what are the solutions? I mean, you can look at it from holding the platforms accountable. You can look at it through government regulation, but I would suggest there's probably an education component to this as well.
14: You're very, very, very correct on that. We have to start with the education component, and we have to educate not only the general public, but we also have to educate parliamentarians and people in provincial governments, because Canada being a federation, these things are important across the whole spectrum of governance, municipal, provincial, and federal. So the first thing here is that Canadians need to know that this is happening and that it's pernicious and it is increasing in time. So that's number one. Number two is that education itself, as Finland has demonstrated, is essential in being able to understand and stop the flow of misinformation, disinformation, which occurs at seven times greater speed than the flow of normal and solid information.
1: Senator Stan Kuchar, who is on the Canadian Senate, he's a leading psychiatrist, he's a professor from Nova Scotia, sits on the Senate Committee for National Security, Defense, and Veteran Affairs. So, you know, the notion of media literacy in schools is an interesting one. Should we be doing more of that teaching in our schools? Does that add to the critical thinking for our children? Does it help fight disinformation? Or is that a slippery slope? How do you see that? We'll take a break. We'll come back. Keep the conversation going here. 650 CKOM, 980 CJME.
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19: He can't come right now. 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
1: We're welcoming a former mayor from Moose Jaw, and it's got to do with this story to talk about the future of the snowbirds. I hate to think that the future of the snowbirds is up in the air, and it's caused and created a lot of concern since this story has gained some momentum last week. Questions are being raised about how much longer the team's aging Tudor jets can continue to fly safely, whether Ottawa is moving quickly enough on a replacement plan for that. And one of the people who has been very outspoken on this and an advocate for the snowbirds is Moose Jaw MP Fraser Tolmie, who joins me in studio. It's hard to not say Mayor. Thanks for being here. How are you?
0: Yeah, I walk around the city of Moose Jaw still, and people still call me Mayor. Well, so it's an easy habit.
1: Listen, full disclosure, when this story broke last week, I said on air, I can't picture you without you doing that spa commercial in the bathroom.
0: I do have one in Ottawa. Okay, just hanging in the bathroom.
1: That's there. Good. So, MP, can you talk a bit about how this came to light for you and why you're so bulldogish on this topic?
0: Yeah, well, that's a great term, because that's kind of a nickname I've had, is bulldog. But this has been festering for a little bit, you know, to be quite honest with you. And I've had some concerns because the Liberal government has been dilly-dallying with the F-35 Joint Strike Fighter that you know we're supposed to be purchasing. And it's not the first time that they've messed around with contracts, the EH-101 helicopter, which they canceled, then they bought. And, you know, they've canceled the F-35 10 years ago, and now they're buying it. Now they're dilly-dallying. You know, this is not the time to be playing with our military. And right now they're going around making announcements about absolutely everything and adding it to the defense budget, but not procuring the equipment that our military needs. And yes, our service personnel did receive a pay increase, and it's a well-deserved and overdue pay increase, and I don't begrudge them. But you know what? You need the equipment, and this is part of it. And the snowbirds are a vital recruiting tool for our military when we need to get people into the military.
1: So where did the report come from, or what was it that drew your attention to say, wait a minute, I don't like the way things are looking here?
0: Yeah, so, you know, Moose Jaw is a very tight community. You know that. I mean, my next door neighbor is a snowbird pilot, former snowbird pilot. And, you know, it comes up in conversation. Oh, yeah, you know, like they're canceling the snowbirds. They're canceling the snowbirds. Well, you know, I've been in contact with airshow organizers who have been, you know, straight out told that the snowbirds would not be flying in the 2027 season. Well, I brought that up in what you call an SO31, which is a minute long speech in the House. Mm-hmm. And I followed that up with a letter to the minister. Now, if the minister was straight up and saying, yeah, we're going to be flying the snowbirds, he would have responded right away. Mm-hmm. But I haven't received anything in 6 months. Now, Senator Batters also brought it up in the Senate a number of weeks ago, actually a few months ago, and no response. It was kind of laughed off. And we're getting to the point where the Snowbirds acceptance show was going to be last Friday, May 8th. And in fact, their friends and family show is May 15th. Well, you know what? You know, head them off at the pass is my motto. It's not really my motto, but it's just, you know, in my thought process. Yeah. And I'm like, well, what are you going to do? Are you just going to quietly do this and take away something that's an iconic symbol of Canada, mm-hmm. and not let the public know? Or are you going to come up with a plan? And that's what we need. We need a plan. That's how we need to operate our military. And we're losing our flexibility, not only in being able to deploy our military, but also in recruitment and how we procure and how we train. And we need to restore that. And so this is not just about the snowbirds. Mm-hmm. It's more than the snowbirds, and it's what the snowbirds represent, but it also what it represents to Canada.
1: We've got Conservative MP Fraser Tolmie, Conservative MP for Moose Jaw, in studio. David McGuinty, in response to your comments last week, said this.
2: The snowbirds will continue air demonstrations with the Tudor fleet for as long as it is feasible and safe. We're beginning the process of examining potential aircraft options for the snowbirds mission once the CT-144 Tudor fleet reaches its end of life.
1: So we didn't get any firm commitments there, but he said the Tudors will continue as long as it's reasonable and safe, but they need to be replaced.
0: Oh, absolutely. And I'm not arguing that point, Evan. Let's be upfront and honest. We need to replace the Tudors, but they've had 10 years to come up with a plan. Mm-hmm. Okay. And here's part of the problems that they've created. We had Hawk jets, the 115s, we call them the CT-115s, which had 26,000 hours of flying time still left on their airframes. And they've sent them to Borden to be cannibalized. Well, there's two things about that. First of all, those jets should have stayed in our inventory mm-hmm. and should be training our fighter lead-in pilots. Those jets were actually cannibalized, and we've sent that training overseas. Why are we doing that when we're the British Commonwealth Air Training Program? You know, it's one of the, you know, the stakes that we put in the ground. Mm-hmm. Or they could have been used in the as a midterm and used by the Snowbirds for 10 years. That's good money that was thrown away by this Liberal government. Now they've gone and invested $30 million into upgrading these jets, which would last to 2030, maybe a little bit beyond if you kind of modify your show or your program. And they're going to throw that money away. And the jets, some of the jets are still being upgraded. So they didn't have a plan and they're not following a plan.
1: So no, we know that the defense minister, David McGuinty, is actually coming to Moose Jaw on May 19th. Is he coming without a plan? Like, what are we going to hear announced that day?
0: Well, I don't think he was thinking about coming to Moose Jaw until after question period. I think this is all being thrown together personally. Okay. I mean, this was not on their radar. He had no plans. You hear his answer is, you know, it's very, very, you know, broken. It's not clear messaging. And, you know, the pants are down around the ankle here.
1: You and I were chatting off air. And as you're talking, I'm thinking, man, this guy knows his planes. He knows his, it's actually what brought you to Moose Jaw was CFB Moose Jaw, right?
0: Yeah, absolutely. I mean, I've, as a small child, I loved planes. I grew up in the city of Hamilton. They had the Canadian Warplane Heritage. Where they've restored the second only flying Lancaster. And every year I used to go to the air shows mm-hmm. and see the jets flying and, you know, Spitfires and Mustangs and whatever else from the World War II vintage and, you know, the F-18s, F-16s, whatever was there. But I always loved the Snowbirds and so does everybody else.
1: Fraser told me the Moose Jaw MP and, the main advocate fighting to make sure that those Snowbirds stay in the air. Okay, we'll take our break. Come back to wrap here on 980 CJME and 650 CKOM.
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8: Good evening, I'm Mia Holloway-Chuck. The Rough Riders lose their first game of the preseason.
3: Waska Sioux sees visitors even with a chilly May-long weekend, and the fight over Saskatchewan's $10 a day childcare program. Your top story tonight, with plenty of starters not in the lineup, the Riders were on the losing end of a preseason game on Monday. Saskatchewan lost 20-15 to the Stampeders in Calgary. The Riders' offense didn't get the ball into the end zone until 5 seconds left in the fourth quarter. The Green Zone Rider reporter Britton Gray has more.
8: Braden Shager finally led the Riders to a touchdown in a game that ultimately won't mean anything in the standings, but could affect some positional battles. The young quarterback rushed the ball in from 20 yards out, with Shager also leading the team with 139 passing yards. Jack Cohn, who was in his third training camp with the team, completed 9 of 15 passes for 98 yards and an interception. Saskatchewan will now return to Saskatoon ahead of Saturday's preseason game in the Bridge City. In Regina, I'm Britton Gray.
3: After the Riders' loss, we heard from you on our Green Zone postgame show. Here's what some of you had to say.
9: It's going to take a little bit getting used to not seeing Brett Lowther out there kicking that ball, but, I mean, you know, those kickers look like they had some leg on them, and can't say I'm too disappointed with that special team.
10: I'm not sure Shager's the next guy, but I'm starting to be more positive as time goes on that Cohn isn't the next guy.
11: We need an actual backup, and that's, I think, going into this season where a lot of Rider Nation wanted to see who's going to be our, like, a reputable backup. I still think that Tommy Stevens is definitely, and he should be always, our third down guy.
3: The Riders will hit the field again this Saturday in Saskatoon for another preseason game. Saskatchewan daycare operators say parents could soon end up paying more, despite the province's $10 a day childcare promise. Operators say upcoming changes to childcare funding could lead to added fees and financial pressure on both centers and families. Dream Big childcare director Kara Werner says the system risks moving away from the original goal of affordable childcare.
12: I think that goes directly against it, because now it's not $10 a day childcare. It's operating under the guise of a $10 a day system, and it's not actually. There's going to be all kinds of hidden fees for parents.
3: The province says the ministry will continue meeting with childcare operators ahead of the July 1st funding changes. While the May-long weekend in Waska Sioux may have gotten off to a frosty start, one business says it didn't keep the visitors away. Food and beverage manager at the golf course, Amy Hadley, says there was still a turnout for opening weekend at the clubhouse. She says there were less people than usual for May-long, but hopes warmer weather will change that.
13: Can't fight Mother Nature. There's nothing we could do about that. So we're just going to move forward and be excited for the summer.
3: The golf course was closed this weekend, but is set to open on Saturday. The cruise ship hit by a deadly hantavirus outbreak has docked in the Netherlands for disinfection. The ship was carrying 25 crew members and 2 medical personnel when it docked, all of which now have to quarantine. The outbreak on the ship has reached at least 11 cases, 9 of which have been confirmed. Meanwhile, a rare variant of Ebola is causing concerns among health officials in Africa, saying Americans and other Western nations that include Canada need to pay attention.
14: More than 20 Ebola outbreaks in Congo and Uganda should interest Americans and others, says a top public health official.
16: Western countries, they don't understand that when Africa is affected, they are also at risk, because people are fleeing every day. And it means building strong system, supporting Africa, investing in Africa.
14: Dr. Jean Kaseya, Director General of Africa's Centers for Disease Control.
16: We cannot afford to have this outbreak in many African countries.
14: He says investments should include making vaccines in Africa.
3: That's ABC's Chuck Silverstein. So far, there are over 300 suspected cases and 88 deaths. There is no end in sight with the war with Iran. A ceasefire between the two countries is holding, but the Strait of Hormuz is still being blocked. This is the very latest in our special coverage of war in the Middle East. Iranians have reiterated its position on what they would like to see with this peace deal, but President Trump isn't accepting their parameters.
23: They want a cessation of hostilities on all fronts. That includes Israel's war in Lebanon against Hezbollah. They want to retain sovereignty over the Strait of Hormuz. They want to keep being able to charge tankers a fee for passing through there, something the Americans are, of course, not going to accept. And they want to block the blockade that the Americans have put on all their ports lifted too, as well as reparations and sanctions relief.
3: That's ABC's James Longman. Fireworks can light up the sky in Saskatoon as long as you follow the rules. The Saskatoon Fire Department says low-hazard fireworks are allowed on private property tonight between dusk and 11 p.m. Fire crews are reminding people to read the instructions, keep fireworks away from anything that can burn, and avoid lighting in windy conditions. They also say fireworks should never be relit if they don't go off. Taking a look at your Victoria Day long weekend weather. Tonight, 30% chance of showers and minus 2. Tomorrow, mainly sunny and 13. And Wednesday, 60% chance of showers and 16 degrees. In Saskatoon and central Saskatchewan, tonight, 30% chance of showers and 12. Tomorrow, a mix of sun and cloud and 17. And Wednesday, 30% chance of showers and 15. For news anytime, you can go to CKOM.com and CJME.com. I'm Mia Holloway-Chuck.
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1: Well, we've talked about this a lot over the last few months, this talk of Alberta independence, which I would suggest has moved from talk to action because, of course, the group looking to provide independence for Alberta, looking to separate from Canada, submitted over 300,000 signatures to elections officials in Edmonton. So there's some process now to verify the signatures. But this movement is really about self-determination, about provincial autonomy, about giving Albertans the opportunity to decide their own future. It can be a very divisive discussion depending on which side you fall on and who you're talking to. Well, today, I'm happy to say we've connected with the CEO of the Alberta Prosperity Project. Mitch Sylvester is joining us to talk about the fact that after a long career in business, raising his family in Bonneville, Alberta, he has a vision of where the next steps would lead the province of Alberta. Mitch Sylvester joining us by phone. Mitch, thanks so much for taking our call.
15: Well, thanks for inviting me. I'm kind of excited to talk to you.
1: It's good to have you here. So you're a business. You've been a businessman your whole life, correct?
15: I'm still in business. I started a sporting goods business as a 21-year-old fresh out of university, and we're still running it. It's a family business, and you know what? It's still doing very well.
1: So talk about what got you not only interested in, but interested to the point of leading this Alberta independence movement.
15: It was COVID. They shut my business down, and Canadian Tire and Walmart were opened 20 minutes down the road. And I looked at that. I said, holy, this is not fair. Coming from a guy that didn't know left from right, never been in politics before, never had any idea about what was going on. And then, to quote my new friend, Mr. Plamondon from Quebec, once you see the corruption, you can't unsee it. And now I'm very, very, very clear on the fact that we live in a very, very corrupt society, and that we the only path for salvation for Alberta is to get away from those people.
1: Mitch Sylvester is our guest, leader of the Alberta Independence Movement. We've seen the notion of Western separation has been a topic of discussion for decades. How is this different, do you think, Mitch?
15: Well, I think the notion of Western separation was basically based on economics. And that was held true back then, and it still holds true. Like, Alberta sends $47 billion net annually to Ottawa, of which we get none of that back. So we actually send $70 billion, but they give us $23 billion back. So they get to keep $47 billion of what we send to them every year, yet we're running deficit budgets here in Alberta. But the other part of it that's very, very, very much the difference right now is the social part of it. The social part of it is, for example, what happened during COVID and all the nonsense that the Liberal governments keep throwing on Alberta. They're crippling our industry, and they're doing it on purpose, and we totally understand that. But that's costing all Canadians money and jobs. And the other thing is that right now we're dealing with a crisis, as far as I'm personally concerned. Nobody seems to want to define what Mr. Carney's calling the New World Order. Mm-hmm. And I've called on our premier to define the New World Order. For me, it's flat-out communism. So Mr. Carney's pushing what I consider to be communism onto the people of Canada, and I don't think it's ever worked anywhere, and I'm absolutely positive I don't want anything to do with it, and I'm for sure don't want anything to do with it if they're not going to tell us what it is. Now, yesterday, Mr. Carney was on the news and saying that we're going to line up with Europe, which I found is extremely interesting. And what I want to know is, are we going to accumulate their, are we going to take their debt as well? Because they have this massive debt that they can't deal with. And what happens, like, Europe is at war. And there's been, you know, people talking, you know, about this. If we join with Europe, then it would be possible that they could conscript our kids and send them to war in Europe. And I don't want any of that to happen to us. So I absolutely want to know what they're talking about. And they're not talking about it. They're just saying, hey, you know, I'm in China. I'm talking to the leader of the Communist Chinese Party, Xi Jinping. And we're going to announce a new world order, a system that lines up with Communist China. So I just, how am I not going to make that connection when it's actually doing it right there with him?
1: How's
15: so that's where my problem is. Yeah. That's the new part of it.
1: Of course. How is your relationship with Danielle Smith and the government of Alberta, the Alberta independence movement and the government? What does that look like?
15: Okay, well, that's kind of two different things there. So I'm a UCP. I'm a United Conservative Party member. I run a constituency association here. I was the constituency association chair of the year for the whole party two or three AGMs ago, and I was the top fundraiser. I won an award for the top fundraiser for the UCP at last year's AGM. So I've hosted four premier's dinners here for the premier, and you know what? I have a good relationship with the premier. We do talk, you know, she's not on my page all the time, of course. And she's the boss, she's the premier, she's been elected, so yeah, that's her job.
1: Right. Well, let's talk about what next steps are. So you've accumulated well above the threshold you had to meet. You're up, I think, 302,000. And my understanding is you could have kept going, but you had to meet the deadline, so that was the number submitted. What are the next steps now?
15: Okay, so let's just go back to the number for a bit. Here's a symptom of what's going on in Canada. More people were afraid to sign this based on they didn't want to be a list and they didn't want their on a list and they didn't want their bank accounts frozen. Basically, I believe than actually signed. So people are scared of their government, and that should tell you something. I think that's critical to what we're talking about, the social part of this. They terrified our people during COVID, and actual fact that still continues on and gives people pause to actually come out in public to say how they feel about this. So that the first part of that. And so what's the next step for us? Well, next step for us is to win the referendum vote.
1: But and, what has to happen, Mitch? What has to happen? So between now and then, the signatures that you have, if every one of those people voted in favor, it still wouldn't be enough to win the vote. So can you talk about what your plans are going forward between now and that potential vote?
15: Well, I kind of alluded to the fact of what I think is happening as far as the polling numbers are concerned. As far as the rest of the vote is, well, we've got 5 months to tell people what we know is actually happening. We've asked many, many people, hundreds and thousands of people, including leaders in government, to give us one good reason why Alberta should stay in Confederation. And there is no answer. So it's our job to absolutely educate the people as to what's really going on. Short of elbows up, there's no reason for us to stay in Canada. They basically abuse Alberta regularly, continue to do so. You know, we're the only province that hasn't got, I believe, from what I could see, didn't get a major special project from the Carney government. I alluded to the fact that I had the premier at a premier's dinner. We get to do a hot stove, and I get to ask her questions. And I said to her, I said, how long, you know, are we going to give Mr. Carney? Because after 10 years of Mr. Trudeau, I'm not very optimistic that Alberta's going to end up with anything. Well, she said 6 months, and that was like 4 months ago, 5 months ago, and she still hasn't gotten anything. She signed this memorandum of understanding with them, which is a horrible deal for Alberta. It's going to increase the cost of producing a barrel of oil from $6 to $10 to $15 per barrel, and I don't see how that could be good for our economy. So next steps for us are simple. We'll get the information out there. The premier, you know, is waiting for the results of the court case. That's another thing. We've been in court nonstop from Elections Alberta from the beginning. You know, our second major court case, never mind all of the small things that we had to attend to prove that we were not doing anything wrong or crooked. But the thing is that the premier's got a mandate from actually 700,000 Albertans in the last year that want to vote on Alberta independence, because Mr. Lukasik's petition also garnered somewhere in the neighborhood of 300,000 to 400,000 signatures. Mm-hmm. So there's 700,000 Albertans that want to vote, and the premier's big on, you know, let's have a conversation and let's have a vote on it. Direct democracy is something that she champions. So, I mean, she's got a very clear mandate here to have a vote.
1: Good stuff. Appreciate having you on the show. The CEO of the Alberta Independence Movement, Mitch Sylvester, here, 650 CKOM, 980 CJME.
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1: Well, I'm flipping through some articles the other day in a couple of different publications, including the Financial Post, and I came across an article written. The title of this is, "We Spend Billions to Recruit Tradespeople, Then Abandon Them at the Finish Line. It was written by a fellow by the name of Will Sommer. And basically what he talks about in this article is, off the start, he says, there's no shortage of politicians willing to stand in front of a camera and declare that Canada needs more skilled tradespeople. We face a shortfall of more than 100,000 certified journey persons over the next decade. And he talks about the recruitment campaigns that are underway and initiatives that are, you know, putting out some apprenticeship grants and those types of things. The problem is that he lays out further on into the article that fewer than one in five apprentices who have signed on in 2019 have been certified within their program's expected duration. 30.9% had discontinued altogether. So getting bums in seats to get the trades training is one thing, but getting them through the certification process is another. This is a conversation that, knowing the amount of growth that is happening in our province and throughout Canada, tradespeople will be a hot commodity for some time to come. This is something we need to get right. And this is where my next guest comes at this topic. Will Sommer is a Red Seal construction electrician. He's also the founder of Red Seal Rescue, working to help people that are struggling with the Red Seal process. Canada, tradespeople will be a hot commodity for some time to come. This is something we need to get right. And this is where my next guest comes at this topic. Will Sommer is a Red Seal construction electrician. He's also the founder of Red Seal Rescue, working to help people that are struggling with the Red Seal.

0: a lot of places in North America are, and they're converting Bitcoin mines into data centers. So we need red-skilled, ticketed electricians that are trained on network and fiber optics and very specialized equipment. And when employers in BC or Alberta or Saskatchewan or Manitoba or anywhere in Canada, but in the Western provinces specifically, go to look for these trades, we're finding is that we're not finding the specialized or ticketed people to do some of the more specialized jobs. So mm-hmm. It creates a bottleneck in the system. So you bid these projects that go ahead, like LNG or Site C Dam or any of these other mining projects that are going on, and there's just not enough skilled and knowledgeable people in the trades, and it's been an ongoing problem, not a problem, but it's been an ongoing challenge, and it's a cyclical challenge of every 5 to 10 years. And the last time they made a major investment, at least in British Columbia, was 10, 15 years ago. And then this recent announcement 2 weeks ago, $6 billion, and then $3.5 billion for infrastructure, and then a $331 million investment for upgrading the Red Seal credentialing system and digitizing the system and making it more efficient. But there is no way to plug the holes in the system if you don't know where people are specifically falling out.
1: Right, through the cracks. Will Summer he's the owner, the founder of Red Seal Rescue. He himself is a Red Seal construction electrician. Here, 650 CKOM, 980 CJME.
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3: Good evening, I'm Mia Holloway-Chuck. Saskatchewan was in Calgary today to take on the Stampeders in the first preseason game of 2026. But it didn't go in favor for the green and white. The game ended at 20-15 for the Stampeders. The fight over Saskatchewan's $10 a day childcare program is heating up as daycare operators warn some centers might not survive. Childcare providers gathered in Rokenville to raise concerns over provincial funding changes they say could create massive operating deficits for centers across Saskatchewan. And despite a colder May-long weekend, one Waskasoo business says visitors still found a reason to head north. Food and beverage manager with the golf course, Amy Hadley, says they had lots of traffic despite the weather. The golf course wasn't open this weekend, but we were told it should be by Saturday. Hadley says she hopes the sunshine will help turn things around. Taking a look at your Victoria Day long weekend weather. Tonight, 30% chance of showers and -2. Tomorrow, mainly sunny and 13. And Wednesday, 60% chance of showers and 16 degrees. In Saskatoon and central Saskatchewan, tonight, 30% chance of showers and 12. Tomorrow, a mix of sun and cloud and 17. And Wednesday, 30% chance of showers and 15. For news anytime, you can go to CKOM.com and CJME.com. 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
1: We don't talk about addictions when it comes to gambling nearly as often, although I did see recently an article that quoted the Canadian Center for Substance Use and Addiction stating that one in four young people who gamble online report high levels of gambling-related harm. And the number of young people who gamble online is a big number. There are lots. I mean, it is extremely accessible in our country, and as many will tell you, it is highly addictive. In fact, Ontario lawmakers are voting this week on a bill in their province, Bill 107, that if passed, would restrict advertising for online gambling sites in Ontario, including bans on operators promoting their platforms. So this whole move comes amid a growing concern from doctors and advocates that widespread gambling ads are normalizing betting and contributing to rising addiction, especially among young people. This is where my next guest will be able to fill in the blanks for us on the addictive behavior that comes with online gambling. We have had Dr. Steve Jordans on the program before. He's a professor of psychology at the University of Toronto Scarborough, and I welcome Professor Jordans back to the show. Thanks so much for taking our call.
18: Thank you for inviting me on the show, Evan. I appreciate it.
1: So this whole notion of online gambling, I'm reading this report from the Canadian Center on Substance Use and Addiction, and I didn't realize how many young people are engaged in online gambling, but it's a big number.
18: It's a big number, and that report really focuses on the 18 to 29-year-old, where it says, for example, that 32% of them are gambling online. But we also know in the less than 18, where it shouldn't even be legal, numbers, you know, sort of global numbers, suggest about 20% of students already by then are engaging in gambling behavior.
1: So this law that I mentioned that is being discussed and voted on this week in Ontario is about advertising. What is it about gambling ads that lead to this problem?
18: Yeah, so sort of two sides to that, to the answer to that. One is that the creators of the advertisements, I mean, they know psychology well. It's a little embarrassing to me to know how psychology is being weaponized in some of these cases by psychologists, but those ads are created. You use the word normalize. That's absolutely true. Glorify as well. They suggest low risk, high probability of winning. They suggest all this fun and entertainment and excitement. And all of those things are, especially to any of us, that can lure us in, but especially to younger brains, because the part of our brain that kind of says, hey, wait a minute, is this too good to be true? That's our frontal lobes, and they kind of control us from doing these risky behaviors. They don't fully develop until we're 25. So that's why young people are more likely to engage in risky behaviors in general, but they're also more susceptible to these ads that push them into this gambling behavior, and then more susceptible to addiction once they're there.
1: The number I saw is 61% of Canadian youth 15 to 24 reported gambling in the past year. That's a big number.
18: Yeah, and the really scary one from that other study you mentioned is among young adults who gambled online, they said 69% met the criteria for problem gambling. So, you know, we can say, oh, well, gambling is, you know, something you can do and lose so much money. If you're a really controlled gambler and you can do it for entertainment, that's fine. But when these young people start gambling, it doesn't look like they have a whole lot of control, and they very quickly find themselves in a very dark place.
1: Can you talk a bit, Professor Jordan, about how that repeated exposure, so I'm back to the advertising piece of this, how does that repeated exposure actually change behavior over time?
18: Well, I mean, part of the trick, of course, is, you know, it used to be that you had to go to some shady, you know, racetrack bar, whatever, to place a bet and hang around a bunch of shady people. Now you just got to reach into your phone, like reach to your pocket and grab your phone. So it's very easy, and all the ads have to do is to tempt somebody to do that. And they just want you to experience winning. This is the psychological aspect of this is you'll see that often they'll say, hey, if you sign up on our app, you put in $5 and we'll give you like $50 or something like that to play with. And the reason they do that is they know you're going to lose it all, first of all. But on the path to losing it all, you're going to win a couple times. And those random wins are what really kind of grabs the brain, because it starts to enjoy. We all enjoy chasing these random rewards. And when we don't get them, the longer we don't get them, the more convinced we become that they're just around the corner. And so that sort of pushes somebody to keep chasing those rewards, and often they'll keep chasing it until they're in the hole big time, and then the only way they know to make money at that point is to continue gambling. And so the financial part of it really drives this sort of spiral downwards, you know, until that person is in such a bad place that they admit to their family or whoever. And we know, by the way, that 5 to 8 other individuals who are not gambling are negatively impacted by every problem gambler. So it doesn't end at just the gambler.
1: Steve Jordans is my guest, professor of psychology, University of Toronto, Scarborough. Does it affect boys more than girls? If we're looking at just that youth demographic, does it disproportionately affect one side?
18: It does. It does, absolutely. And you know, part of the reason for that is boys are just generally more plugged in. They're watching more sports, and therefore they are exposed to more of the advertisement being pushed that way. But there's also other factors, like, you know, a lot of boys who watch a lot of sports think they have this illusion of expertise. And they have the sense that, okay, I watch a lot. I know what's going to happen. I can make intelligent bets. Now, of course, the bookies on the other side of things, you know, have way more data and expertise than any individual bettor, and they're making sure the house always wins. But a lot of times these boys think they can kind of game the system and do okay. And of course, they like to brag about victories, and so they're often exposed to a peer group that when somebody does win, they talk about it, and you see ads like that now where people are bragging about how they had this amazing win. And when you're exposed to that amongst your peer group, that pushes you to do it too. And they don't talk about the losses. None of the peer groups talks about, you know, how their overall performance is really bad. It's just like golfing, right? You talk about that shot that you did well. it's kind of the same idea.
1: In some cases, we don't have many of those even to talk about, Steve, but that's a different topic. Can we talk about, is there a way to allow advertising for online gambling, but have it not target youth? Like, is that a possibility, or does it have to be an overall restriction on advertising?
18: I think there, for me, the question would be why. What's the end goal we're trying to reach? And for me, the logical position we should be going for is we already have, like, cigarettes, we have cannabis, you know, other examples where if some substance is dangerous, we don't prevent Canadians from accessing it. You can still access it, but by not marketing it, by restricting the extent to where we market it, we're sending this signal to society. It's not just to the youth. It's to society that says, you know, this is a potentially dangerous behavior that could get you in a lot of trouble. So you can do it. We're not going to stop you from doing it, but we're certainly not going to push you into doing it. And through this ban, we're also going to signal, you know, buyer beware. When you're doing what we're doing now, when it's just being marketed like it's candy, you know, then all of those danger signals are not being transmitted to parents, to children, etc. So to me, the logical position is to ban, just like we would with cigarettes, just like we would with cannabis.
1: Steve Jordans is the professor of psychology at the University of Toronto Scarborough. We're talking about gambling, online gambling specifically, and the, lawmakers in Ontario voting this week whether or not to pass a restriction on advertising for online gambling sites, basically knowing that young people in particular are being affected in a negative way. 1 in 4 young people who gamble online report high levels of gambling-related harm. We know upwards of 68 to 70% of young people aged 15 to 24 have gambled online in the last year. These are big numbers. And so where is the responsibility there to try and limit the harm that can create for young people in our country? It's a good conversation, an important one too, here 650 CKOM.
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1: The article was titled, Urgent Care Centers, a Brilliant Idea for the Public, a Devastating Idea for Healthcare Workers. So tell me, you obviously came up with that title for a reason. Why?
25: Well, it actually came from one of the union heads representing it. The nurses and all the other people in CUPE realize that this is a great idea in principle, Evan. And as you talked about, yes, the people who go there say the staff are wonderful, that they get treated quickly, especially if it's not really serious care. But there just aren't enough people to staff it. There aren't enough nurses, aren't enough physicians, aren't enough technical assistants, the continuing care people, licensed practical nurses. We're losing a lot of people out to out immigration in Saskatchewan. We're not being able to maintain a lot of the medical staff, and there just aren't enough people to staff it, even 16 hours a day. I know they initially wanted all these urgent care centers to be 24 hours a day, but they are trying to staff them for 16. I know they say they're open from 8 till 9:30, but the physicians will stay until midnight if somebody's inside the doors so that they make sure they get treatment. So it's a 16-hour-a-day shift, but 25 times, at least 25 times so far this year, the UCC in Regina has had to shut down early or not open for the regular hours because they're short staffed.
1: There was an interesting part of this that I honestly had not even turned my mind to, but if the day comes where they have to shut down one of these urgent care centers because of a staffing issue, it doesn't mean there's no staff there. There's just not enough to keep it open and keep it running. So what happens to the staff that do show up?
25: Well, they get told a couple days in advance, and that's one of the complaints from the union, is they only get told like a day or two in advance that the urgent care center won't be open all those times, and the staff basically has to take a day off or phone in, say that they're taking a sick day, or find someplace else to work. That's a real complaint. They want to be committed to the urgent care center, and if they can't go there, why should they have to go find another spot to work? They're ready to work, but the place won't be open because it's not fully staffed the way it should be. So That's a valid complaint in my books, I think, Evan.
1: Yeah.
25: Like find another spot for them or, you know, maybe open it short staff, but that's a tougher one because, you know, you're used to going there for certain types of care. And if it's not available, that's unfair to the public too, isn't it?
1: Daryl Davis is my guest. He's a writer of the article I just read in the Leader Post the other day talking about urgent care centers and a devastating idea for healthcare workers, a brilliant idea for the public is where this story takes us. Do healthcare workers feel, if they could be staffed properly, that these urgent care centers serve an important purpose?
25: Oh, yes. Saskatchewan Union of Nurses and CUPE both think it's a great idea. And of course it is. It takes a lot of the pressure off the emergency rooms of all the hospitals, obviously in Regina at the moment. And the Sask Health Authority has that number to show that more people are going to urgent care who should get urgent care, and more, and the people who really need the emergency room care are going there. So yes, both unions, I think it's a tremendous idea. So do people who have been there. That this is a wonderful thought. It can alleviate that pressure and get better treatment. You can get stitched up. You can get a cast. You can get all these things that you don't really need an emergency room for, but you do need some medical assistance for. They think it's a terrific idea, but they want more nurses. Bryce Boynton, the new president of Sun, said, we need hundreds more nurses in this province, especially if the province is going to open five more urgent care centers, which is what's on the agenda. That the next one's supposed to open in Saskatoon next year.
1: Nurses, I mean, that's just part of the picture. We need more doctors and technicians and even security staff. But like you mentioned, there are more opening. In fact, there are set to open five more in the province. Is this a regional problem? Like, are we thinking this is a problem in Regina, but we likely wouldn't experience the same problem in another community?
25: No, it seems like it's going to be a problem everywhere. Evan, when you look at the provincial government is giving $50,000 incentives to technicians and nurses who will go to the smaller centers to work for 3 years. If you commit to Creighton, Saskatchewan for 3 years, you will eventually get $50,000. If you go to Ituna or Kindersley or some of the smaller centers. So it's everywhere in Saskatchewan. To Premier Moe's credit, though, he said the same thing that kind of is implied by all of this. It's not just a Saskatchewan problem. A shortage of medical personnel is basically a worldwide or at least a North American problem.
1: So I wonder, you know, I had Bryce Boynton on the show the other day. We talked about a number of things. Didn't get too deep into the urgent care center discussion, but is this a case? Clearly, the province is trying to solve some of the backlogs by doing this and create, you know, a little bit of a stress relief, if you will, off of emergency wards. Should they not have built it and they will come without ensuring that they've got staffing? Is this something they should be pausing some of these other builds? What are you hearing from the healthcare professionals that you talk to?
25: Yeah, that's what Bryce Boynton said. He said, it's great that the infrastructure is going up, but we just need the nurses in advance. If they had a plan this ahead of time, filled the roster of medical people and then built these structures, it would have been a great idea. And to the government's credit, it is trying. It's talked lately about expanding the number of graduates it's going to have at the University of Saskatchewan, physicians and nurses. So they're working on it, but it's going to take a long time to build up the personnel they need to keep five UCCs open across the province, plus all the hospitals, because they're expanding the number of hospital beds too. It's just something you have to get people inspired. Bryce Boynton made a good point, though. He says, we don't want to recruit as much as we want to retain. Especially the nurses. They're wearing out. They're overworked in their minds, right? That's not in their minds. Obviously, they're overworked and they're leaving the profession. And he says that's the biggest loss, because then you have to train somebody else and you've lost someone who can teach the incoming nurses. So make it better for the people who are already working. Give them the raises that they need and keep them employed and keep them as happy as you can. And that way you don't have to scramble to find people who might want to come to Saskatchewan. You already have people in Saskatchewan who want to do that job.
1: Last question on this topic anyway, Daryl, is what did you hear in terms of, is there ongoing dialogue? Is there an ask by the healthcare professionals to pause the new builds until we can get staffing to a certain level?
25: That may be going on at some level, Evan, but I haven't heard that. That didn't really come up because do they have that much power for it, right? They are creating jobs. Like, the government is creating jobs for people, but how do they do it? The government is trying to find. They're recruiting people. They're adding those spots for training and getting degrees for people. So I haven't heard that part. It's a good question, and I think maybe we may have to ask Health Minister Cockrell about that and some of the people from the unions, just to double check and see how much power the healthcare workers have to get those demands met.
1: A lot of people weighing in on the text line, experiences that they've had going to the urgent care center. Many people talking about how helpful it was, but also people talking about getting turned away. They got there at 7:30 at night and got told they're not taking any more patients, so they had to go to the ER. This is the problem with kind of these randomly changing hours, Daryl, and the unpredictability of not knowing that when you get there, whether or not you will be seen as a patient.
25: You're right. And some of the people I spoke with, some of them got in right away. they triage. Evan, we all know what triage is, right? And they rank them. The people who are really important have to get in first. They send them where they need to. And if they have to send them to a hospital or to emergency care, that's what they'll do. They're really good at their jobs. And every person I spoke with, which I'm sure you're getting on your text line, say the people who work there, and we hear that about the healthcare workers in Saskatchewan, they're wonderful. We just could use a few more of them.
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26: From the National Newsroom of the Canadian Press, I'm David Augustine. The U.S. Undersecretary of Defense says the United States is pausing a long-standing military board, claiming Canada has failed to make credible progress on its defense commitments.
27: In a post on social media, U.S. Undersecretary of Defense Elbridge Colby says his department is pausing the Permanent Joint Board on Defense. The board was established in 1940 and is an advisory forum for U.S.-Canada bilateral defense cooperation. Prime Minister Mark Carney has significantly increased Canada's defense spending, surpassing NATO targets. Former Conservative leader Aaron O'Toole called the move profoundly misguided. In a post on social media, O'Toole says Canada's been and will be an ally that shares values of liberty. Kelly Malone, The Canadian Press, Washington.
26: The cruise ship hit by a deadly hantavirus outbreak is set to begin a decontamination progress after it docked this morning at the Dutch port of Rotterdam. 25 members of the ship's crew finally returned from the tragic journey, which saw three passengers die after a Dutch couple contracted the disease. It's believed they got hantavirus after exposure in South America. Now, over the weekend, the Public Health Agency of Canada confirmed that a Canadian passenger quarantined in BC tested positive for hantavirus. Despite some pockets of Canada going on a home-building tear last year, the Business Council of Canada warns the country is not on pace to restore housing affordability. The group's vice president of policy says that outside of Ontario, Canadian provinces saw their fastest pace of housing starts ever in 2025. He argues that Ontario will need to pick up the pace and other provinces will have to sustain their momentum to hit the Liberal goals of doubling the pace of home building in the next decade.
28: Because the depth of this challenge is huge. And if you look at the CMHC numbers for what level of home building is needed to return to affordability. Even with the boom that we've experienced across most of the country, we're not quite there yet.
26: A spokesperson for Housing Minister Gregor Robertson tells the Canadian Press the Liberals are sticking to their election pledge to double home construction after the Parliamentary Budget Officer flagged the promise was missing from the spring economic update. From Milan to Philadelphia to New York, there was a run on a certain kind of watch over the weekend.
8: Mayhem over Swatch watches. Crowds swarmed Swatch stores around the world over the weekend for the release of a new watch dubbed the Royal Pop Pocket Watch. It sells for $400 in stores, but online they're reselling it for 10 times that. Swatch is promising fans the watches will be available for several months. Sherry Preston, ABC News.
26: After a drone strike targeted the United Arab Emirates' sole nuclear power plant, United States President Donald Trump ramped up his threats against Iran over the weekend. Trump spoke with Israeli Prime Minister Benjamin Netanyahu and shortly after said on social media that Iran better get moving fast or there won't be anything left of them. Tensions continue over Iran's grip on the Strait of Hormuz and diplomatic efforts for a more durable peace have repeatedly faltered. This is the Canadian Press. In sports, Minnesota Wild goalie Philip Gustafson will have off-season surgery on his hip, putting his readiness for the beginning of training camp in question. Wild General Manager Bill Guerin said today the procedure would take place as soon as possible to repair damage from overall wear and tear, not in response to any specific injury that occurred during the playoffs. Quarterback Vernon Adams connected with Jalen Philpott for a 70-yard touchdown. Josh Love added another TD along the ground, and the Calgary Stampeders defeated the visiting Saskatchewan Roughriders 20-15 in CFL preseason action today. And the Vancouver Rise are no longer winless. Co-captain Quinn scored on a penalty in the 59th minute to give the Rise a 2-1 Northern Super League victory over the host Halifax Tides. Vancouver's Jessica DiFilippo opened the scoring in the 37th minute before Jordan Rhodes tied the match in the 57th minute. Vancouver's record improves to 1 win and 3 losses, while the Tides slipped to 1 win, 2 losses, and 1 tie. From the Canadian Press, I'm David Augustine.
11: I'm Mia Holloway-Chuck with the 980 CJME News Center. The Rough Riders were in Calgary on Monday to take on the Stampeders in the first preseason game of 2026. It didn't go in favor for the green and white. The game ended at 20-15 for the Stampeders. While the May-long weekend in Waskasu may have gotten off to a frosty start, the manager at the golf course's clubhouse says it didn't keep visitors away from the restaurant. The golf course was closed this weekend, but is set to open on Saturday. The province's daycare operators say parents could soon end up paying more, despite the province's $10 a day childcare promise. Operators say upcoming changes to childcare funding could lead to added fees and more financial pressure. Taking a look at your CJME weather in Regina and southern Saskatchewan, overnight, 30% chance of showers and 12. Tuesday, a mix of sun and cloud and 17. That's your 980 CJME News Update. I'm Mia Holloway-Chuck.
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1: The federal government unveiled their latest vision for Canada's electricity future, which is something that we also wanted to be able to talk about. The plan is focused on dramatically expanding the national power grid, doubling it, in fact, is what they're wanting to do. Demand surges from population growth, electrification, and industry. So Prime Minister Mark Carney confirmed this morning it's reviewing and amending the clean electricity regulations. Of course, that's been controversial, certainly here in the prairies. I don't know if we know the full extent of the amendments yet, but there were a couple that were announced this morning. This announcement ultimately signals a clearer role for natural gas in providing power and stepping in during peak demand and emergency situations. You do wonder, though, what is it going to mean for Saskatchewan, knowing that we've refurbished the coal fleet here in the province because of, number one, it's a resource that we have readily available that we own as a province, all of those discussion points. So this is an interesting discussion. I want to bring on to the show Stephanie Taylor. Stephanie is the National Post political reporter who often is our conduit to what's going on in Ottawa, and Stephanie at the news conference this morning and joins us live now. Stephanie, thanks so much for taking the call. So for people just tuning in, can you just recap what the announcement was this morning?
9: Yeah, so I mean, you summarized what the Prime Minister certainly sees as a headline, which is his government's plan to double Canada's electricity generation by 2050. And he's talking about the need to do that, not just to power everyday, utilities that people rely for electricity. But this is a government that's talked a lot about building big projects. We think about things like AI data centers. You need a lot of electricity to power those. And so what he's announcing today's strategy, that the Prime Minister says it is going to be subject to about 4 months of consultations, working with provinces, industry, First Nations, and other stakeholders to get their input on it before it is kind of finalized. Now, the Prime Minister is touting this plan as one of being around affordability by trying to bring down affordability costs in a big way for Canadians, and is talking about how, you know, doubling Canada's electricity capacity is going to require upwards of $1 trillion in investment. Some of that's going to be private. Some of that's going to be public. The Prime Minister had talked about his government's plan to ease the regulatory process for big projects. We think about things like the Federal Major Projects Office. But I think for the Prairies, one of the big shifts we are seeing, and you're right, Evan, we don't know all the details yet, but from what we saw under the former Prime Minister, Justin Trudeau, to what we see now, is there's more of a relaxing around the restrictions and the role that liquefied natural gas and gas can play in this. And this is something that I know this announcement just happened not too long ago, but even some stakeholders have said, you know, this is a good thing. They kind of see it as a bit more of a pragmatic reality in places like the Prairies.
1: Mm-hmm. So the clean electricity regulations, Stephanie, have been a controversial piece of this electricity discussion from the start. We're looking now at this renewed national electricity strategy. Do you get the sense that there's a relaxing of it and potentially we could hear more?
9: I think so. I mean, again, the details are just starting to come down. I think a lot of companies and those in industry were waiting for this announcement from the Prime Minister. He has said for a number of weeks now that this strategy was coming. So at a time where there's a lot of companies hearing from the Prime Minister that this is a time to build, they were looking at what exactly does this mean for electrification? What does this mean for regulations? I know, again, specifically on the issue of AI data centers, if Canada wants to be attracting its provinces and jurisdictions as home for those, they, take a lot of electricity to power. And the Prime Minister, in his remarks today, kind of reiterated how his government sees this set of regulations, where he's kind of talking about, you know, it's not so much about things like prohibitions, but more trying to send a message of pragmatism. And that's where I think you do see some relaxing or planned relaxing when it comes to the role that natural gas is going to be playing. Now, of course, there's going to be environmentalists and others who see this as a bit of a climb down. I noticed that former Environment Minister Catherine McKenna under Mr. Trudeau has already went online saying, listen, gas is not a form of clean electricity. But you kind of see the Prime Minister trying to, I think, find a bit of a balance, particularly to get provinces on side like Saskatchewan and others in the West that, as you said, had been raising concerns about kind of a net zero electricity grid is not going to be realistic in a province that gets as cold as it does out there.
1: So I was just trying to catch bits and pieces. It's tough when you're live on the air and there's a big announcement coming down. But I know the Prime Minister said that this isn't necessarily an easy task. In fact, I heard him refer to, if you get it wrong, Canadians pay more. If we're too timid, we have to rely on other countries for our energy. However, getting it right, could this mean a reduction in power bills for Canadians?
9: That is what the Prime Minister is touting. He's touting, like, power bills for Canadians could go down by somewhat of, I think the figure was around 70% by 2050. So there's some big promises in here, and he's really trying to lean in on the affordability piece. And he's also leaning in with this announcement on his plan to build. He's talking about, you know, his government's plan to expand some of the rules in place for kind of what projects qualify for tax credits to get more projects in the ground. Think around nuclear, which that applies in a big way to Saskatchewan, as well as hydro in provinces that have hydro, as well as renewables. And he's touting, you know, getting more, trying to, you know, build out Canada's electricity grid is going to create a lot of jobs in kind of the tens of thousands over kind of the next 25 or so years. And what was another kind of significant announcement that the Prime Minister made is that he wants to see kind of more transmission lines and sharing between provinces. Provinces like Ontario, for example, sell electricity down to the states as well as other provinces. And so this is, I think, part of the Prime Minister's kind of goal and agenda of trying to kind of get more cooperation between provinces versus kind of exporting power south of the border.
1: Stephanie Taylor is our guest, National Post political reporter. Any sense of how the current energy industry will respond to this? Was there upfront consultation done, or is this announcement coming at a surprise to them?
9: I don't think it's coming at a surprise. It was something that they were waiting for. Again, this is an industry that is liking what they're hearing from the Prime Minister about. It's time to build, it's time to make Canada an energy superpower. But at the same time, they were wondering, okay, you know, the devil's in the details. Show me what the plan is. So I think in the next hour, we are going to be hearing some reaction from industry, and I think they will like the fact that there is going to be consultation. Now, will that level of consultation and the time it takes to implement these, will that create the certainty it needs, this sector needs to kind of move ahead with certain projects as they decide what exactly to advance? That remains to be seen.
1: You know, we watched, and I mean, this started right when I would even suggest the campaign was on for the last federal election, where you heard Prime Minister Carney talking about his vision of Canada becoming an energy superpower. And it was spoken about many times, including on our show, that it's almost impossible to be an energy superpower and have one of the world's most aggressive climate strategies at the same time. What sense are you getting, Stephanie, about where Ottawa is at on the environment, on the climate issue, and maybe where the Liberal government 5 years ago was with where the current government is now?
9: It's much different. I mean, critics will say what the Prime Minister is announcing is a lot of nice words, but until projects get built, you won't be able to notice the difference. But certainly this is a Prime Minister that is trying to sell Canadians on having what I think he would describe as a more pragmatic climate agenda, one that is more friendly to industry investment. And industry oftentimes says you can't ask us to build and expand and try out new technologies if regulations and rules you have in place are too stringent. So we are seeing a relaxing on that front. Now, certainly, I think it's also interesting that today's announcement, which is really the Prime Minister focusing on things like clean energy, is coming a day before he is expected to be in Calgary tomorrow on Friday with Alberta Premier Daniel Smith, when they announce their implementation agreement on the next stage of this kind of pipeline industrial carbon pricing pact. We've already seen some details leak out around kind of what we're expecting to see Alberta get in terms of the length of time to hike its industrial carbon price or industrial carbon tax to $130 per ton. We're looking at a 2040 deadline for that one. There's also some expectation that there's going to be some more timelines, and what the Prime Minister described today as work trying to advance that pipeline Alberta wants to build from its province to BC's west coast, because Alberta, of course, is working on a proposal that it's going to be submitting to the feds and looking for approval quicker rather than later. So I think kind of these two back-to-back announcements show kind of the line the Prime Minister is trying to walk with his climate agenda of saying this is a government that is still committed to climate change. They see it as necessary for the energy transition, but also trying to say we are friendly to industry and we do not want to kind of have the same fight that his predecessor did.
1: Stephanie Taylor with the National Post political reporter here, 650 CKOM, 980 CJME.
24: The May long weekend. It's the weekend. It's the weekend. The unofficial kickoff to summer, 980 CJME.
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1: Talking with a buddy the other day who he told me about a month ago that he was putting his house up for sale. They're actually downsizing, so they're moving into a smaller condo, decided to sell their house. Kids are gone away from home. I hadn't seen him for the better part of a month. I said, hey, how did things go with the house? Sold within an hour of posting and sold well over the asking price. And he felt like they actually were asking on the high end of what that price range would be, ended up in a bidding war. I mean, that is the market right now. Saskatchewan's housing market continues to hit these new highs. We've seen back-to-back months with record price increases. And I think this raises concerns for many people about affordability, not just for new homeowners, but homeowners in general. Saskatchewan traditionally has been viewed as one of the more affordable places to buy a home in Canada, but low inventory and strong demand. You put those two things together and it's increasing pressure for sure on buyers. I was noticing on the Saskatchewan Realtor Association latest Market Watch report that they put out regularly, the province is seeing affordability erode faster now than many expected. And this is why I wanted to have someone on to talk about this. And I'm happy to welcome Tyler Hootie to the show. He's the VP of Public Affairs and Communications for the Saskatchewan Realtors Association. Tyler, thanks so much for taking my call.
2: Oh, thank you so much for having me, Evan.
1: The story I just told about my friend who threw his house on the market and literally within hours there was a bidding war and it sold, that seems to be pretty standard these days in the province.
2: Yeah, it's a story that you put so eloquently, but it's a very actual reality for many. And in Saskatoon, you know, you look at Saskatoon in the last 2 months, you're looking at both those months of the listing price going for over 100% of asking. So those bidding wars are definitely happening in jurisdictions across the province.
1: Right. So let's talk about Saskatoon's market for a second. Well, I want to talk about the whole province, but I saw a comment, Saskatoon's market surpassing potentially Edmonton's in the next 3 years. We've already seen it pass Winnipeg's, I believe. What is this trend about?
2: Yeah, so, you know, I think there's a couple of things in the province.
1: Right. So let's talk about Saskatoon's market for a second. Well, I want to talk about the whole province, but I saw a comment, Saskatoon's market surpassing potentially Edmonton's in the next 3 years. We've already seen it pass Winnipeg's, I believe. What is this trend about?
2: Yeah. So, you know, I think there's a couple of things that are playing into this.

0: I can imagine, and I know our members are hearing the frustrations of those challenges, and I really do feel for the first-time homebuyers who are looking to enter the market.
1: Tyler Hootie is the VP of Public Affairs and Communications for the Saskatchewan Realtors Association. They produce that Market Watch document on a regular basis. You can see the latest numbers. Again, sra.ca is where you can go to find that report. 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
3: There once was a kid named Daryl who just loved gas. 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Now, each to their own and all that, but this kid wanted to carry things that are actually useful, like ag products. A pile of bright blue salt blocks may not be as urbane or as sexy as a rack of camouflage sundresses, but damn it if you don't need them from time to time. And when you do, well, there they are. And over by the salt blocks, you'll also find other livestock nutritional things, as well as kibbles for the kitties' cats. B&A Petroleum, being as useful as they can be in Mankota, Pennant, Richmond, and Shaunavon. Also, fuel deliveries up to 40,000 liters to your ranch or worksite. Not bad for a helpful kid named Daryl who just likes the smell of gas.
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5: I'm Mia Holloway-Chuck with the 980 CJME News Center. The Rough Riders were in Calgary on Monday to take on the Stampeders in the first preseason game of 2026. It didn't go in favor for the green and white. The game ended at 20-15 for the Stampeders. While the May-long weekend in Waskasoo may have gotten off to a frosty start, the manager at the golf course's clubhouse says it didn't keep visitors away from the restaurant. The golf course was closed this weekend, but is set to open on Saturday. The province's daycare operators say parents could soon end up paying more, despite the province's $10 a day childcare promise. Operators say upcoming changes to childcare funding could lead to added fees and more financial pressure. Taking a look at your CJME weather in Regina and southern Saskatchewan, overnight, 30% chance of showers and 12. Tuesday, a mix of sun and cloud and 17. That's your 980 CJME News Update. I'm Mia Holloway-Chuck.
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1: Well, we've had a bit of a theme going this week talking about men's role in assault and violence against women. You remember we had Jackson Katz on the show this week, who is an educator and an author who focuses on what men can do to end violence against women. And that's important. Always, this month, May, is Sexual Violence Awareness Month. And this month is also when we see a Saskatchewan-wide campaign called Choose to See, taking aim at online trends that are having negative impacts. Now, I have to admit, as we were putting this segment together and I started hearing words like looks maxing and manosphere, I had to say, I don't even know what these are. I don't even know what this means. Which is why we bring in an expert to talk about this. The Choose to See campaign is an important one in the province, and I've got Morgan Price joining me today in studio, the Education and Outreach Coordinator with the Saskatoon Sexual Assault and Information Center. Welcome to the show, Morgan. Good to have you here.
22: Thanks for having me back.
1: So let's talk about the campaign, Choose to See. What is the essence of this campaign? What are you hoping to achieve?
22: The idea of this Choose to See campaign, we sort of have done a few years in a row, and this year we're expanding it to be a Choose to Unlearn theme, centering around the critical role of men and boys in preventing and ending gender-based violence, like how you were talking about. Mm-hmm. It directly engages men and boys, particularly those impacted by the pull of this online manosphere that you mentioned before. It sort of welcomes men into the prevention work rather than calling them out and pointing that finger.
1: Right. So, you know, when we talked about this earlier this week and we talked about the role that men can play to end violence against women, the text line was busy with a lot of people saying, I agree with this topic, but I'm not an abuser. Right. And so we got into this topic about how language matters and what you say and sometimes what you condone by not stepping up and saying that that's inappropriate. How does that morph into this kind of online discussion that you're talking about? And maybe we should start by what is Manosphere? I don't even
22: what
1: understand
22: that. What is the Manosphere?
1: Yeah.
22: So the Manosphere is a collection of online communities, forums, chat groups that focus on men's issues and masculinity, which is not inherently a bad thing. Mm-hmm. So while some of those discussions start off as focusing around self-improvement or how to have healthy relationships, many of these spaces accidentally or intentionally start promoting hostility towards women, which turns into real violence against women.
1: Right. And I mean, the social media presence and implications on just life in general is mm-hmm. something we talk about often on the show. Are we seeing certain demographics, certain groups targeted, or maybe targeted and or impacted by this social media?
22: I actually think your use of the word targeted was really great because young men in particular, teenage boys and under 30-year-olds are particularly targeted by Manosphere content. They are groomed, in a sense, mm-hmm. to think this content is not harmful, even when it is, or is serving them when it's actually harming them just as much as the violence against women can harm
1: right.
22: women.
1: This term of looks maxing, mm-hmm. Again, I sometimes feel like an old guy when I hear these terms because I've never heard of this before, but this is wild when mm-hmm. you see some of the extent to which people are willing to go to. I mean, looks maxing, my understanding is it's about trying to improve your looks.
22: Yes, absolutely.
1: So what are some of the things, the trends that you see and hear online? And feel free to include some of the extremes.
22: Mm-hmm. So, I mean, looks maxing is an issue that has been impacted and targeted women for decades and decades, thinking of plastic surgery, the cosmetics industry, changing our hair, etc. And so now it's just transitioning into targeting men and masculinity primarily. Lots of messaging about body dysmorphia, so saying your body doesn't look good the way it does, or it's not manly enough. So men are going to extremes to get plastic surgery in their muscles, in their shoulders, in their sexual body parts to try and appear more, again, what they perceive as masculine, engaging in self-harm behaviors, which can then lead into lots of understandably rage and aggression coming out of that, and then violence toward vulnerable communities. But the root there, the looks maxing, is the message is you are not enough in the way that you look currently, mm-hmm. and you need to fix that.
1: I know I've heard said before, and I believe I've heard you say that sexual violence dies in the sunlight.
22: Mm-hmm.
1: Talk about that and why that's important in this campaign that we're talking mm-hmm. about.
22: Sexual violence, and you said this when I first sat down, that it's such a stigmatized issue, and survivors themselves historically have not been allowed to speak about sexual violence and about the ways that they've been impacted. They've been primarily blamed and held responsible for the crime that's happened against them.
1: Mm-hmm.
22: And that silence and that silencing of survivors breeds more shame and therefore more sadness, self-harm, suicidality, etc. And so when we shine a light on issues like this, it allows survivors to say, you know what, I don't need to hold this shame. The shame actually belongs on the person who caused this harm mm-hmm. on me, not on me for experiencing the violence.
1: The campaign is called Choose to See. I've got Morgan Price joining me, who is the Education and Outreach Coordinator with the Saskatoon Sexual Assault and Information Center. So you talk about how it does target certain people, mm-hmm. and we know often that you can see kids' online feeds shift dramatically in a very short time. Can you talk about that and maybe the slippery slope that is and whether or not they started at point A, meaning to end at point B? It doesn't always work that way.
22: Right. When doing research for this campaign, we actually found some research out of Ireland that found that it takes 23 minutes of scrolling on either TikTok, YouTube, Instagram, until toxic or misogynistic content starts to appear. Mm-hmm. in young men and boys content, which is staggeringly fast to me. Accounts that started by just watching videos about sports, gaming, or fitness were still recommended misogynistic content within minutes. And algorithms are designed to keep people engaged, right. so controversial or more extreme content is often pushed because it gets more attention and interaction.
1: Mm-hmm. So when we're talking about education mm-hmm. on this topic, and I've heard it, been referred to as counter-education, mm-hmm. or trying to almost undo some of the things that are being learned or observed online. What does that look like? How do you go about targeting that?
22: Well, the first step is talking about what is the Manosphere, what is this content doing? So thank you for highlighting mm-hmm. it on your show. It's talking about it with the kids and the youth in your life, whether you're a parent, whether you're a teacher, It is not something that any youth that is engaging online is at risk of experiencing. So it just has to be constant conversations. And unfortunately, in education, by parents, by teachers, by the adults that might be happily oblivious to this issue, but unfortunately, their youth are directly impacted.
1: You know, when I had Jackson Katz on the show this week, after that, and again, we were talking about what men can do to end violence against women, and many people texting in, joining the conversation, saying, you know, I'm proud to say I'm not a person who does or ever has abused a woman.
22: Yeah.
1: Love it. This isn't an anti-men campaign.
22: Of course not.
1: This is just about raising awareness about how everything from online content to conversations is important for us to be aware how that can sometimes normalize a behavior that can lead to that.
22: Mm-hmm.
1: May not be for you, but it could be for someone else. Is that a fair way to capture this?
22: Absolutely. And a big piece of the highlighting of the Manosphere campaign that we wanted to highlight is that this online culture hurts everyone, including men. It's telling men that they are not enough. It's telling men that they have to act in a certain way that shows how masculine and dominant they are, which is, of course, harmful to them. They have to fulfill this harmful stereotype that they might not feel is who they are at their core. So no, it's a calling in of all people, not an anti-men campaign in any way. And it's actually still a for survivors campaign at its core.
1: In many different conversations, there are certain people that are more vulnerable to not only be targeted, but to falling to the prey of these types of things online. Many times it's around isolation.
22: Yes.
1: You hear that with people many times. Can you talk about how that connection can be a slippery slope in this topic?
22: Yeah, many young men enter the manosphere or engage with manospheric type content looking for community. Loneliness, mental health struggles, social pressures can encourage young people to reach out for belonging online, and some manosphere communities offer that sense of connection at first, so it's understandable. But instead of encouraging healthy coping strategies or support systems, the content can often shift toward anger and resentment within oneself.
1: Morgan Price with the Saskatoon Sexual Assault and Information Center, and again, you can go to their website or the organizations in Regina and North Battleford to learn more about the Choose to See campaign. 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
1: Dr. Douglas Clark is a professor at the University of Saskatchewan's School of Environment and Sustainability, and he specializes in human-bear conflict, and I'm happy to have Dr. Douglas Clark joining me today on the show. Thanks for joining the program.
26: Happy to do so, Evan.
1: So what conditions would you say are most often likely to increase the risk of a serious encounter with a bear?
26: Sure. So to be clear on the scene here, in Saskatchewan, we're basically talking about black bears. We do have one record of a polar bear up in the far northeast, and the last grizzly documented was 1960. So even though we don't have all the details, I would expect we're talking about a black bear here. And certainly those are the bears that people in Saskatchewan encounter. There are a few things that can increase the risk of an interaction between people and bears that doesn't end with the bear going its way, people going theirs, and everyone just kind of nodding and enjoying the moment. That does happen a lot, but the things that elevate the risk are if a bear figures out that there's something that's potentially edible, and particularly if they get a food reward, and that leads to a behavior the wildlife managers call food conditioning, where a bear gets used to people providing a source of food. Now, that can be all kinds of things that we wouldn't normally think of necessarily as edible. A bear's got kind of wider tolerance than we do, but things like compost, garbage, of course, food stored outside, even bird seed, all of those can be attractants and can give food rewards to bears. Hunters and fishermen, they have extra risks. They've got to take care of animal entrails and the pieces that they're transporting and bringing home. Food conditioning in and of itself is a problem, but where it really starts to pick up risk is when that happens in conjunction with a bear simply getting used to people being around and starts to lose its generally natural wariness about being near people. And that, again, is something that managers call by the term habituation. So when you get food conditioning and habituation going on, that's when the risk starts to really go up. And these are the situations that people can usually do something about through prevention, through attract and control. So those are the most common sources of conflict between people and black bears, not just in Saskatchewan, but North America-wide, really.
1: Dr. Douglas Clark is our guest, University of Saskatchewan. Does the fact that this is springtime, bears emerged from their dens after hibernating, does that play into it at all?
26: You know, without knowing the details of the incident, I can't say for sure, but it certainly is on my mind. It's been a late spring. It's still a late spring in the northern part of the province. I looked at satellite images, weather cams at nearby airports. There's a lot of snow up there. So I am curious. You know, when we eventually learn more, I'll be very curious about the condition of the bear. I would be very curious about, you know, what other, you know, what alternatives did that bear have? When bears come out of hibernation in much of northern Canada, there still isn't a lot available to eat. There's overwintered berries, anything that might have died over the winter, but with the snowpack that we have, it's entirely possible that all those things would have been covered up in an area like that. So a bear this spring emerging from a den in northern Saskatchewan might have fewer options than usual, and that it could be a factor, but I simply don't know enough to be able to say, yeah, it is.
1: After this incident happened, we've heard that the bear was shot and killed on scene by a person who was present prior to conservation officers arriving. The body of the bear now taken to Western College of Veterinary Medicine here in Saskatoon. What will happen there?
26: Sure, I expect what will happen probably already has happened by now, but a necropsy is a very standard part of an investigation like this, especially when someone is killed, because wildlife managers want to know what went on. They want to know the circumstances that led to this. The coroner, RCMP, they will want to know the cause of death, and they'll be working very hard to establish all of those things as clearly and with as much certainty as they can. They'll be looking for disease, health, and they'll be looking for really anything that adds insight and information to the interaction between that bear and that person before and after that person died.
1: I want to be very careful with this question because this is a tragic situation and we don't know the circumstances. I don't know, you know, none of us do what led up to this. But if we take away from this case and just talk about an encounter, human and a bear, is there something that humans should be aware of that they could do that could cause the situation to get worse?
26: Yeah, there are things that people absolutely can keep in mind. There are things that we can do that will, you know, have a likelihood of making it get worse. There are things that we can do that have a likelihood also of making it better. And so we talked about attractants a couple of minutes ago. Anything that might smell edible to a bear, if you can keep those away from a bear, that's going to prevent things from happening. Or even if a bear drifts through, you know, intrigued by smells, if it doesn't get a food reward, it's probably going to keep going. And if you stay out of its way and leave it some options, that's probably the smart play in a situation like that. Now, there are occasionally situations where black bears, other bear species as well, but this is definitely documented in black bears, can exhibit predatory behavior on people. That's, you know, me probably using a few more words than I need to say that sometimes they try to treat us as lunch. And those are really awful situations when they do occur. Those can be recognized in those situations if you act passively, or God help you if you try to play dead, and that did happen in one national park in the Yukon a number of years ago with a grizzly bear that decided that, well, it hadn't read the same set of rules. That's exactly the wrong response in that situation. If a bear has predatory intent, it is going to approach deliberately, close, quietly. It's not going to be bluffing or, you know, growling or making popping or huffing noises. It's not going to be trying to move you away or send you signals. It's simply going to be approaching with quite deliberate intent, quite closely. And in a situation like that, if a bear is doing that, what you want to do is get out of that situation as quickly as possible. Failing that, that's when you want to use a deterrent like bear spray if you have something like that. Or if you don't have anything, you do whatever you can. You use whatever you can to convince that bear to stop that behavior.
1: Just a couple more questions. We don't have a ton of time left. Dr. Douglas Clark is my guest. Many people think this is only an issue in the north part of our province. How far south do we find bears in Saskatchewan?
26: Anywhere you've got trees, you can potentially find bears in Saskatchewan. They are much more common, I gather, than they used to be in Redberry Lake and that area just a little bit west of Saskatoon. My colleague Ryan Brook and his wildlife monitoring using remote cameras has got photos of black bears within Saskatoon city limits. Of course, earlier last year, there was a black bear that got into a neighborhood in Regina, probably coming down the Capel Valley. So, once you're out of the forest, it's very, very rare, but not impossible.
1: This has been a great chat. Dr. Douglas Clark, I appreciate you giving us some time today. Thanks for joining the show.
26: Happily, Evan.
1: Dr. Clark, a professor at the University of Saskatchewan School of Environment and Sustainability.
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0: Hey, it's Brennan from Windsor Plywood, and one thing you and I have in common is that we're not big fans on how summer decks can roast your feet.
7: So when we had the chance to give you Everlast composite decking, Brennan said,
0: sign me up!
7: Everlast is the perfect thing to have under your feet this summer. It's natural-looking composite made with bamboo, but it's fire-resistant and low-maintenance.
0: 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We're Windsor Plywood.
7: Still off the ringer on Bauer Crescent.
0: No more hot feet. Yes!
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10: From the National Newsroom of the Canadian Press, I'm David Augustine. The Toronto Transit Commission and QP Local 2 have reached a tentative labor agreement covering about 700 electrical, communications, and signal workers. The deal was reached after an extended job action deadline passed over the weekend without a strike or lockout. TTC CEO Mandeep Lally described the agreement as a one-year bridge deal aimed at maintaining stable transit service ahead of the FIFA World Cup. The agreement still requires ratification by union members and approval from the TTC board. Canadian researchers say seasonal allergies are worsening year after year due to an increase in pollen.
11: Experts at the Aerobiology Research Laboratories have found the amount of powdery pollen released by plants during their reproduction process has gone up across Canada, and it's exacerbating allergies from hay fever to hives. Researcher Daniel Coates says monitoring by his lab suggests pollen levels have doubled, with climate change partly to blame. The theory is pollen loves warm weather and that longer periods of heat are putting more of it in the air. A cooler spring this year across much of the country means pollen from trees that usually burst earlier in the season are releasing around the same time as those that release pollen later. Don Mitchell, The Canadian Press.
10: Former Conservative leader Aaron O'Toole says he is disappointed by a U.S. announcement about pausing a long-standing military board with Canada. U.S. Undersecretary of Defense Policy Elbridge Colby posted the change on social media, saying Canada has failed to make credible progress on its defense commitments. O'Toole says the timing is strange as Canada has ramped up its defense spending.
12: Very, very disappointed. Not entirely shocked, but I'm hopeful that common sense and cooler heads will prevail and we can get back to probably the world's best partnership in terms of an alliance.
10: The board was formed in 1940 with then-President Franklin Roosevelt to manage the defense partnership between Canada and the U.S. In B.C., the Vancouver Police Department are investigating a fire involving a boat outside the Gallery Show Lounge, a suspected arson. Police say the boat, which was parked on a trailer in the club's parking lot, caught fire early Sunday morning, and firefighters quickly extinguished the blaze. No injuries were reported. And despite some pockets of Canada going on a home-building tear last year, the Business Council of Canada warns the country is not on pace to restore housing affordability. The group's vice president of policy, Marc Desimois, says that outside Ontario, Canadian provinces saw their fastest pace of housing starts ever in 2025. He argues that Ontario will need to pick up the pace and other provinces will have to sustain their momentum to hit the Liberal goals of doubling the pace of home building in the next decade. Now, a spokesperson for Housing Minister Gregor Robertson tells the Canadian Press the Liberals are sticking to their election pledge to double housing construction after the parliamentary budget officer flagged the promise was missing from the spring economic update. This is the Canadian Press. In sports, Rebecca Leslie's goal with 56 seconds left in the third period lifted the Ottawa Charge to a 2-1 victory over the visiting Montreal Victoire to trim their deficit in the best-of-five Professional Women's Hockey League Walter Cup final. Peyton Hemp also scored for the Charge, who now trail the series 2-1. Haley Skamura gave the visitors a 1-0 lead with a goal at 7:32 of the third period. Game 4 goes Wednesday. Cody Bellinger and Jazz Chisholm Jr. each hit two home runs in the bottom of the seventh inning off reliever Yariel Rodriguez to erase a 5-3 deficit and give the New York Yankees a 7-6 win over the visiting Toronto Blue Jays. Ernie Clement hit a three-run homer, and George Springer also had a solo shot as the Jays opened a four-game series in New York. And Matthew Cleveland had a game-high 22 points and 14 rebounds. Javonte Smart had 21 points and 8 assists. And the Ottawa Blackjacks outlasted the visiting Niagara River Dogs 91-85 in the Canadian Elite Basketball League action. From the Canadian Press, I'm David Augustine.
13: I'm Mia Holloway-Chuck with the 980 CJME News Center. The Rough Riders were in Calgary on Monday to take on the Stampeders in the first preseason game of 2026. It didn't go in favor for the green and white. The game ended at 20-15 for the Stampeders. While the May-long weekend in Waskasu may have gotten off to a frosty start, the manager at the golf course's clubhouse says it didn't keep visitors away from the restaurant. The golf course was closed this weekend, but is set to open on Saturday. The province's daycare operators say parents could soon end up paying more, despite the province's $10 a day childcare promise. Operators say upcoming changes to childcare funding could lead to added fees and more financial pressure. Taking a look at your CJME weather in Regina and southern Saskatchewan, overnight, 30% chance of showers and 12. Tuesday, a mix of sun and cloud and 17. That's your 980 CJME News Update. I'm Mia Holloway-Chuck.
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1: A significant day in history, the anniversary, May 5th, 1945, when German forces surrendered to the Canadian Army in the Netherlands. It was a key milestone in the final days of the Second World War in Europe. And this day is become now a broader remembrance of the sacrifices made by Canadian soldiers, the Allied forces, who helped bring an end to the conflict and restore peace to a devastated continent. It's also an opportunity to reflect on how those events continue to shape families and communities here at home. I'm happy to have a proud Canadian on the show, someone who had a couple of careers that you would potentially know him by. One, as an NHL player, played for three NHL teams, the Blues, the Jets, the Whalers. By the way, also a member of the Memorial Cup winning Regina Pats in that 73-74 series. And then a long career in the Canadian Armed Forces, retiring as a lieutenant colonel. Ed Stanowski joins me by phone. Ed, thank you so much for taking the call.
17: Always a pleasure to be on air with you, Evan. Thank you.
1: Knowing that you're a proud Canadian, you must love butter tarts.
17: I do.
1: Who can say no to a butter?
17: We're going to just if what we were going to discuss, Evan, wasn't so important, I'd be happy to talk about butter tarts for the next 15 minutes.
1: Let's talk about May 5th, 1945, and the importance of that day in Canadian history.
17: Yeah, well, the German forces capitulated finally in May of in the first week of May of 1945. The Canadians took part of the surrender. Of course, the our allies in other places in Europe took the other surrendering. But the contribution of the Canadian Armed Forces, the Canadian military, the people of Canada back in during those war years is just absolutely amazing. It's staggering. A lot of people. You can weigh these numbers. 1.1 million Canadians served in uniform in the Second World War. Approximately 45,000 Canadians made the ultimate sacrifice. And another 55,000, over 55,000 were severely or were wounded. A lot came home with unseen scars. That's amazing for a country of our size. And then rightfully so during the week, of first week of May when the surrenders were taking place, when the surrendering of the German army took place, Canada was at the table and was very much involved. And we had fought, the Canadian military had fought up through the Scheldt and into northwest Germany. And we took the surrender of a number of forces, and that's commemorated here. And of course, Canadians also served in the Pacific and the Battle of the Atlantic. What Canada accomplished and what we contributed was staggering. We had 450 Navy vessels, Navy ships, by the end of the war. We were the third largest Navy in the world at that time. And that's the 450 ships. That's more ships than the American Navy has today. So it's significant. It's certainly more than the British have today also.
1: Mm-hmm.
17: The Commonwealth Air Training Plan that was here in Canada, 130,000 aircrew from all across the world, Rhodesia, Argentina, Belgium, Ceylon, Free France, Finland, Fiji, Poland, Norway. They all trained here in Canada at more than 100 training stations, not to mention the food that Canada produced and sent over, much of it right here from Saskatchewan that went over in support of the troops. So amazing numbers. We can be very, very proud of what Canada accomplished and did to contribute to that victory.
1: Lieutenant Colonel Ed Stanowski is my guest on the show today. You know, I remember, this is quite a few years ago now, at least a decade ago, if not more, sitting at the Remembrance Day ceremony, sitting beside a gentleman whose dad was a veteran of World War II, but was no longer living. And as the veterans came out through the ceremony, and there was, you know, a small number of them, he said, you know, we're losing these folks, sadly, every year. That number is growing smaller and smaller. Today, the number of veterans that are left in Canada from World War II is very, very small. That's the importance, wouldn't you say, Ed, of having these conversations, of keeping these discussions alive?
17: Absolutely. We need to revisit it in our history. In our schools, in our, you know, there are not very many veterans left from the Second World War. There are very, very few, of course, far between. We have a whole other generation of veterans who served during the Cold War and a few of the Korean veterans. Certainly we've got a whole other group of veterans from the Afghan conflict war and we need to maintain and capture and revisit the sacrifice and service of our members here and that are here among us in Canada, to be sure. It's really, really important, I believe, that the young people revisit the history that makes mm-hmm. Canada what it is.
1: Mm-hmm. You have a very personal connection to World War II with your mom and dad. Are you comfortable sharing kind of that story?
17: Very, very much. Because I'm very proud of what my parents accomplished. I'll try and be brief. In 1939, September 1st, when the war broke out, Germany invaded Poland. Of course, my father was a 20-year-old private in the Polish army at that time, and the war started for him on September 1st. The brigade that he was fighting in managed to escape south out of Poland. About 5,000 members of their brigade escaped south when Poland capitulated and the German army occupied And then later with the Russian army coming from the east, they occupied Poland. But Dad got out with his brigade. They got down to Palestine and North Africa and became part of the British 8th Army. So Dad fought North Africa, Tobruk, Benghazi, El Alamein, and then up into Italy. And Dad was he was in the infantry for 4 years, wounded several times. Was at a very big battle at a place called Monte Cassino, about 90 miles south of Rome. And that's where he was severely wounded, and the war ended, the fighting war ended for him at that time. And that was in May of 44. Conversely, my mother was a trauma nurse in the army, but she was in the German army. She grew up right near the Polish-German border, and as a young nurse, as a 20-year-old, she found herself in the German army. And as fate would have it, she was also at the Battle of Monte Cassino in Italy. And when her hospital couldn't be picked up and moved, her field hospital, when the Germans were withdrawing, her hospital and all the staff were captured by the Allies. And, of course, doctors and nurses were put to work looking after Allied soldiers. My father, who had been wounded and was Polish, and my mother, who spoke fluent Polish, she ends up treating him. So that's how Mom and Dad met during the war, opposite sides. In Italy, and that was in May of 44. Dad convalesced till the end of the war near Trani and Bari on the Adriatic coast. Mom ended up at the same field hospital again, and Mom and Dad struck up a relationship there 2 weeks after the war ended, in the first week of May. As we were discussing, 2 months later, Mom and Dad were married in Bari, Italy. And then they immigrated to Canada. They couldn't go back to Europe. It needed to be rebuilt. And so Mom and Dad, through England, they were in a refugee camp for 18 months and then immigrated over to Halifax by boat and then a train out to Saskatchewan and made a life for themselves, raised four boys, myself being one or four children, myself and my two brothers and my sister here in Saskatchewan.
1: Wow.
17: So the war was very much a part of my upbringing, the memories that both Mom and Dad had and what they shared, and it had tremendous impact. But I'm very proud of what my parents were able to accomplish coming to Saskatchewan and building a life here, and the people of Saskatchewan embracing them, and our upbringing, my two brothers and sister and I. Now, we were very, very fortunate. Mm.
1: That's a fascinating story, and that had to impact your decision to serve Canada the way you did.
17: Well, absolutely. Both my brothers and I served in the Canadian Armed Forces. My younger brother was a reserve armored officer. My older brother was a military policeman. And when the time came after my hockey career to the opportunity presented itself to serve, I jumped at it. I was proud to do it. In 30 years I served, I wouldn't have traded for anything. I had a chance to work with some great young Canadian men and women, and the opportunity to be a leader in some capacity in the Canadian Armed Forces. I still have great friends and be involved in a number of different initiatives. And one being right now, we're trying to get a Saskatchewan Military Heritage Center set up in the province and maintain all of those great things that were accomplished by Canadians and especially folks from Saskatchewan, and maintain it and showcase it here. That's an initiative people will be hearing more about here in Saskatchewan as we go forward.
1: Lieutenant Colonel Ed Stanowski, and this is an important day in not only Canadian history, but world history when you consider the efforts that Canadians played as part of the Allied forces with World War II. We'll take our break. We'll be right back here. 980 CJME and 650 CKOM.
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32: Regina Lyric Musical Theater presents Sweeney Todd, the Demon Barber of Fleet Street, June 3rd through 6th at Dark Hall. 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
34: You may talk about your pastries of Vienna or the cakes they sell in Paris à la carte. Such as Almond Petit Vier or Gâteau Saint Honoré, but there's none that can compare with butter tarts.
1: Are you kidding me, Frank? You found a butter tart song? Where is that? What decade is that from? 50? 1950. The butter tart song. I love it. Good for you. Evan Bray, thanks so much for joining us. Why are we playing a butter tart song on the Evan Bray Show today? Well, Canadians don't mess around when it comes to their favorite dishes. You know, you've got poutine, which is popular in the East. BC has its Nanaimo bars. Well, there's a push right now in Canada to celebrate another treat. An Ontario man is pushing for National Butter Tart Day. In fact, to the point that he is circulating a House of Commons petition asking Canadians across the country to show their support for National Butter Tart Day. To dig in what's behind this campaign, I'm happy to say we're joined by John Meisner today, a butter tart enthusiast, a butter tart tasting judge, and author of this petition for National Butter Tart Day. John Meisner, welcome to the program.
35: Thank you, Evan. Thank you for having me.
1: It's good to have you. Can we just back up a little bit? You're a soldier.
35: Yeah.
1: You spent a number of years in the military. You worked for the federal government. Now you are an actor. You do some voice acting as well. Where did out of all of that, thank you for your service, by the way, out of of this, where did this butter tart obsession come from for you?
35: Well, I've been a butter tart fan for over 50 years. I mean, my mom, we grew up on a farm just outside of Guelph, Ontario, and she made homemade butter tarts all the time. And my very first butter tart, just that was it. It was like heaven. And I've been a fan my whole life. So then when butter tart festivals started becoming popular here in Ontario, I signed up to be a butter tart festival judge. And what I've found, sadly, is that there's a lot of things out there that people are selling as butter tarts that you can't even call a butter tart. There was one recently where I was a butter tart festival judge, and there were six judges on the judging panel with me. And there was one tart that we were presented with, and all six judges immediately spat it back out on the plate. It was not even close to what a butter tart should be. If I could compare it to anything, it would be like putting a lint truffle inside of a pierogi and deep frying it. It was wrong for so many reasons. And that kind of got me looking into the history of the butter tart, into our national heritage, and also the recipe, like putting a lint truffle inside of a pierogi and deep frying it. It was wrong for so many reasons. And that kind of got me looking into the history of the butter tart, into our national heritage, and also the recipe, the original

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5: I'm Mia Holloway-Chuck with the 980 CJME News Center. The Rough Riders were in Calgary on Monday to take on the Stampeders in the first preseason game of 2026. It didn't go in favor for the green and white. The game ended at 20-15 for the Stampeders. While the May-long weekend in Waskasoo may have gotten off to a frosty start, the manager at the golf course's clubhouse says it didn't keep visitors away from the restaurant. The golf course was closed this weekend, but is set to open on Saturday. The province's daycare operators say parents could soon end up paying more, despite the province's $10 a day childcare promise. Operators say upcoming changes to childcare funding could lead to added fees and more financial pressure. Taking a look at your CJME weather in Regina and southern Saskatchewan, overnight, 30% chance of showers and 12. Tuesday, a mix of sun and cloud and 17. That's your 980 CJME News Update. I'm Mia Holloway-Chuck.
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9: Well, it's been a while since I have participated in a treasure hunt. I remember, I mean, we've done lots of them through the years as kids. There was a couple of great treasure hunts we went on. I did a group activity. I was a young adult in the city of Regina. We did a treasure hunt there where you're running around the city trying to get different clues and pictures and all the things that you had to do. Well, it's gone to a whole new level now. If you are part of the geocaching world, I mean, that is a real world treasure hunt. It uses GPS. It uses smartphone apps to guide people to secret locations. People will hide small containers called caches in outdoor spots like parks and trails, even some urban areas. The coordinates are shared online so others can try and find them as well. And it can turn an entire community, like a city like Saskatoon, into one big game board for 24 hours. Well, later this month, Saskatoon is hosting a major geocaching event called SCAR 2026, SCAR standing for Saskatoon Cache and Release. Takes place May 22nd, May 23rd. And I've got a couple of guests who are joining me on the phone to tell me a little bit more about this. I've got Ross Kidd, who's the vice president with the Saskatoon Area Geocaching Association, and Jamie Valentine, who's also a member on the SAGA board. Ross and Jamie, thank you so much for joining us today.
14: Good morning, and thank you.
15: Yeah, good morning.
9: So I did a very basic setup to geocaching. I have never done this in my life. You can do a much better job. Look, what is geocaching?
14: I've been almost 20 years geocaching. This is Ross here. And I'm going to use the quotation, it's a modern-day treasure hunt using the satellite systems and the coordinates to find treasures that are hidden.
9: Yeah. How did, like you said, you've been doing this for 20 years, Ross. How did you even get into it? Was it a big deal 20 years ago?
14: No, it was I think there was like 150 geocaches around the province back then. And there are literally probably 15, 18,000 of them today.
9: Wow.
14: That much has grown over the years. Yes.
9: Right. Jamie, how long have you been doing this?
15: I've been doing it about 13 years, and I got introduced to it through an article in National Geographic, and it just sounded like a great way to get outside and explore areas. And, you know, now you can find a geocache in every country in the world, I think, except North Korea. So wherever you go, there's always a geocache to be found.
16: Okay, I want to talk about what the geocaches are, but I also want to talk about what you need from a technology standpoint. So it's simply a smartphone that is your key to unlocking these locations. Is that fair to say?
17: Yes. You can use a handheld GPS, which was what we used back when I started, but the technology of the accuracy of the cell phones now, they're what's most commonly used. The accuracy is greatly increased. So cell phones are the big one, yes.
16: Okay.
17: And it's a free app for anybody that wants to try it. There's also a premium app that gives you a few different features. But for anybody starting out, the free basic app at geocaching.com is the best way to start out.
16: And so then how do you get, like, how do you go about finding the coordinates for the geocaches, let's use in a community like Saskatoon?
15: Well, there's a couple of different ways. A regular traditional cache will give you the coordinates. So, and the app itself will navigate to those coordinates, and then you just start looking. And generally, the coordinates on the app are up within plus or minus 5 meters. There are other caches called mystery caches where you have to solve a puzzle before the caches or the coordinates will be released to you. So it could be a cipher, it could be a jigsaw puzzle, but it adds a different dimension to the game.
16: Hmm. Yeah, and so you get the coordinates, and the coordinates are, like, it's not an address. Is it giving you, like, what type of coordinates is it giving you?
17: Well, it gives you the coordinates, the satellite that you, as an example, there's a mailbox or a small book, a library book, right outside Jamie's house. So I could take the reading from the satellite where I'm standing right beside this tiny library, and if I post that onto the website, the geocaching website, then you would go onto it and download that site or that geocache, it shows you, it's very simple. It takes you, you navigate to that site, and then you look for and sometimes there's clues, there's hints, degrees of difficulty,
16: yeah,
17: and terrain, that sort of thing.
15: It's basically longitude and latitude.
17: Yes.
15: Are the coordinates that you'll get.
16: Okay. Jamie Valentine and Ross Kidd both joining me, both with the Saskatoon Area Geocaching Association. They've got a big event coming up in the city of Saskatoon later in May. So what are in the caches? Like, what are the things that you're going to ultimately get, see, photograph when you get to that that cache location?
17: Sure. Now you're leading into about a 3-hour conversation, Evan. But I'll try and put it in a nutshell. You could be looking from anything the size of your end of your pinky, your little finger, to a traditional, might be an ammo can, metal ammo cans, but now Princess Auto, that sort of thing, they carry plastic ammo cans. And it's basically trinkets. Kids love it. The kids just love it because you take something, you find the geocache, you trade. The child might put a toy race car in and take something else out that they like. So it's kind of perpetual. And there's a logbook in it. So you would sign the logbook, go back onto the site and say you found it. Joey took a car and put in a marble. And the system tracks everything from there on in.
16: So, again,
17: there are many, many different sizes, and there are about 5 or 6 different versions.
16: Right.
17: The traditional one is the one that most kids like because the micros, finding a magnetic thing on a fence post isn't as exciting as finding an ammo can with treasures in it.
16: Right.
17: So the
16: right.
17: treasures are what the kids really like.
16: Well, and I was actually reading a story the other day of a school in Saskatchewan where they make this part of the curriculum. They go out and do this geocaching, and it teaches. There's so many different curriculum points that it hits on, including the physical activity of it.
14: Yep. We've got one hidden in our front yard, and we've got a dog, of course, that alerts us that somebody's looking for my geocache. So, but we've had many different kids, school kids and university students, come right up, and you see them walking up the street, you know what they're coming for.
16: Right.
14: And we're at the back of a cul-de-sac. But so it's a lot of fun. And I guess I'm going to add one more thing while I'm saying that. One of the best parts of geocaching isn't necessarily finding the geocaches, but it's the number of new friends that we've developed over the course of the years, virtually all over the world, literally all over the world. We've geocached with people from Italy and Spain and Australia, all over the U.S. And 13 years ago, I didn't know Jamie sitting here beside me.
16: Right.
14: So you make good friends.
16: Ross Kidd, Jamie Valentine, part of the Saskatoon Area Geocaching Association. I've never done this. I learned a lot about it talking to these fellas. If you're interested in it, remember, saskatoongeocachers.weebly.com is where you can find more details. Again, the event coming up May 22nd. 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

0: Good morning and welcome back to the program. Evan Bray, great to have you here. As I, flip through articles, I do my prepping and my planning for this show every day. Every once in a while, you'll come by an article and you'll actually slow down. Like, you're skimming the article. You actually slow down and say, okay, I'm actually starting this from the start again. I want to read this article thoroughly. That happened to me about a week ago when I was reading an article on the notion of surveillance pricing. And I'm going to warn you right now, by the time I got done this article, I was frustrated. And you might be too. Surveillance pricing is the notion of companies using personal data, like where you live, what phone you have, shopping habits, even how desperate you might be in certain situations, whether it's to travel, to rent a car, whatever. They use that data to quietly charge people different prices for the same product or service. Now, the article I was reading had a quote in it from a fellow by the name of Jim Balsillie. Jim is a former Research in Motion and BlackBerry CEO. He's the founder of the Canadian Shield Institute, which is a nonpartisan organization aiming to build economic resilience and sovereignty. And he talks in this article quite a bit about the notion of surveillance pricing. I'm happy to say Jim Balsillie is joining us by phone this morning. Jim, thank you for taking the call.
1: Oh, pleasure to be with you, Evan.
0: So since I read that first article, and since then I've read more, I've actually listened to a couple of podcasts that you were the guest on. Can you just start off by explaining, in your words, what surveillance pricing is?
1: Well, I think you explained it pretty well, which is fundamentally, if we knew how much data was collected on us every second of every day, our jaws would be on the floor. And what they do is they use that with very sophisticated algorithms to figure you out. And not only what you are, but actually how to change you and drive you in certain directions. And that, when you do that, it's very, very, very profitable. But it breaks down and violates a lot of the fundamental values and tenets that our contemporary democratic capitalist society is built upon.
0: I know that. I mean, I've experienced, as I'm sure many of us have, that, you know, the more you Google patio furniture, the more often you're going to see patio furniture ads coming up in your feeds and whatever. That's algorithms at work. This, though, is completely different than that. And it's using information for a different purpose. It feels like a more negative purpose.
1: Yeah, it'd be like, imagine if you're Googling patio furniture, but in a previous message you sent to someone, oh my God, our stuff broke and everybody's here tomorrow, I'm desperate to get new furniture, and the algorithm says, bump Evan's price by 50%, but the other person who's not as desperate, they're going to shop for a week, give them the lower price.
0: Are there no rules against this, Jim?
1: Well, there are 24 states in the United States that are doing rules on this, various forms on transparency to let people know what's going on, to outright bans, and so on. And Wab Canoe has tabled legislation on this in Manitoba. So it skirts on a lot of these digital realms. They skirt on the edges of traditional things like what are harms, what is discrimination, and so on. And it's not the purpose of our conversation, but Premier Mo is now having a conversation with Saskatchewanians about social media. And there are many of these. For youth, children, there's many of these harms that are happening. We all know costs are going up. Paychecks don't go as far as they used to. Kids have mental health. People are more polarized. Like, we feel the harms, and we're not quite sure what it is, but most of the time it'll dial back to these abusive digital systems that we don't really have effective rules for.
0: Jim Balsillie is my guest, the former Research in Motion and BlackBerry CEO, and as I mentioned, founder of the Canadian Shield Institute. So is there a certain demographic of people that this targets, or is it literally, because it could be from a financial standpoint, a physical, an emotional standpoint, who is the target group, or is it all of us?
1: Yeah, I mean, if you're searching for, you know, education services for your kids, and they find out that you live in a prosperous neighborhood or you have a more expensive laptop, then yeah, they might charge you more. Or if you're a desperate mother who's, you know, stuck and you're a single mother and you need diapers and this is all you got, then they might charge you more. So it's exploitation and it breaks fair markets, but I don't think there's any easy demographic to stick it into. Whatever they've got on you and whatever they can apply to an algorithm to tailor a price that's the maximum they think they can get from you in that circumstance, I don't think it's... the vulnerable tend to be more easily exploitable, so I would suspect the bias is more there.
0: When I was reading about this, I saw in some articles talk about surveillance pricing. Some articles talked about algorithmic pricing. Are they the same things?
1: No, though surveillance pricing uses surveillance, algorithmic pricing is applied. It changes price, but it changes prices for everybody. So if the taxi service says on Friday night, we surge our prices by 50% because we know everybody's out and about, that's algorithmic, or that it's snowing out or something like that. That's algorithmic price. But when two people get a very different price for the same thing at the same time based on very personal surveillance information, that's surveillance pricing, but it also uses algorithms, but it's tailored to the individual.
0: Jim Balsillie is my guest. I was reading an article where one of the, I don't know, I think he was a founder of an organization that essentially uses this type of technology and benefits from the notion of surveillance pricing. He basically said, this is just the free market at work. I've heard you suggest that this is actually a broken free market. Can you explain?
1: Absolutely. The free market is predicated on transparency and fair balance of power and fair balance of information. And this is the opposite of that. There's a complete imbalance of power. There's no transparency on what's going on. And there's an enormous asymmetry in terms of information they have on you, but you don't have on them. So this breaks free markets. And when people say this is the free market at work, that's just gaslighting. That's like saying child labor is just free market at work.
0: We're talking about surveillance pricing, basically when companies use your data to dictate what price they're charging you, and that could be a different price than someone else is paying for the same product, for the same service. Do we have a sense, Jim? It seems to me like there's lots of data around this in the United States. Is there similar reports in Canada?
1: The Competition Bureau now has the ability to do market research through their new powers, and they're doing it for coordination algorithmic pricing for reducing competition. There hasn't been the same amount of research in Canada, but it's the same companies, and you can be assured that it's happening. If it's happening in the U.S., it's happening here. And fundamentally, there's issues of transparency, there's issues of needing to do research, but there's absolutely nothing wrong with governing this stuff amongst many other things that are causing. I mean, these harms are used not only in the consumer, but they're used to downward pressure wages for gig workers. There's lots of algorithms that mess with kids on social media and so on and so forth. Like, the harms happen. You know it. We don't need to wait 10 years when really the harms have been egregious to finally move on this stuff.
0: Jim Balsillie, former Research in Motion and BlackBerry CEO, now is the founder of Canadian Shield Institute, which is a nonpartisan organization building economic resilience and sovereignty. 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
0: Tamara Cherry takes the chair on Tuesday with a full show planned, including a deeper dive into the concerning youth unemployment numbers. Why are students finding it so tough to get a job these days? Is it going to improve anytime soon? And what can be done to gain an advantage?
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9: From the National Newsroom of the Canadian Press, I'm David Augustine. The U.S. Commerce Department has imposed countervailing duties on fresh mushrooms imported from Canada following an investigation into alleged subsidies. Most Canadian mushroom imports will face tariffs of 2.84%, while Camp's Fresh Farms and Farmers Fresh Mushrooms receive separate rates. Mushrooms Canada called the investigation deeply flawed and argued Canadian growers are not benefiting from unfair subsidies. Additional anti-dumping duties on Canadian mushrooms are expected later this month. The former residence of Canada's Consul General in New York has sold after nearly 2 years on the market.
10: A realtor website says the five-bedroom apartment on Park Avenue sold for US $8.05 million on May 11th. Global Affairs Canada hasn't yet confirmed the sale price, but in March it did say it had received an offer on the residence. The apartment was originally listed for US $9.5 million in 2024, with government officials saying it was necessary because the residence needed millions of dollars in renovations. That same year, Global Affairs Canada bought a new apartment. It was located on Billionaires Row and caused backlash in Canada, with conservatives saying the Canadian $9 million purchase was wasteful and opulent. Kelly Mullen, The Canadian Press, Washington.
9: 11 Canadians were detained by Israeli forces after boats linked to the Global Samud Flotilla and Freedom Flotilla Coalition were intercepted near Gaza. Organizers say the vessels were part of a mission aimed at challenging Israel's naval blockade and drawing attention to the conditions in Gaza. The detained Canadians include activists and organizers from Montreal, Toronto, and Vancouver. Flotilla participants say some activists planned to begin a hunger strike if detained in order to highlight the treatment of Palestinians in Israeli detention. The Canadian researcher who helped spearhead the creation of the Special Olympics has died at 96.
11: In a social media post, Special Olympics Canada says Frank Hayden passed away on Saturday and is survived by 4 children, 7 grandchildren, and 5 great-grandchildren. Raised in St. Catharines, Ontario, Hayden's research in the 1960s revealed that exercise would be beneficial for people with intellectual disabilities. That contributed to the creation of the Special Olympics by Eunice Kennedy Shriver in July of 1968. Special Olympics provides athletic training and competition for millions of athletes with intellectual disabilities in more than 170 countries. Hayden was a member of Canada's Sports Hall of Fame and appointed a Companion of the Order of Canada. Don Mitchell, The Canadian Press.
9: And in the U.S., negotiators have reached a deal to end the strike on the Long Island Railroad, restoring service for hundreds of thousands of commuters. New York Governor Kathy Hochul said train service is expected to resume Tuesday at noon following an agreement between the Metropolitan Transportation Authority and 5 labor unions. The strike began Saturday after years of stalled contract talks. The strike began Saturday after years of stalled contract talks over wages and healthcare costs. The Long Island Railroad is the busiest commuter rail system in North America, carrying about 250,000 riders each weekday. This is the Canadian Press. In sports, Alex Newhook's goal at 11:22 of overtime lifted the visiting Montreal Canadiens to a 3-2 NHL victory over the Buffalo Sabres in Game 7 of their second-round playoff series. Philip Deneau and Zachary Bolduc scored in regulation time for the Habs, who advanced to the Eastern Conference Final, where they will take on the well-rested Carolina Hurricanes starting Thursday. Matthew Cleveland had a game-high 22 points and 14 rebounds. Devontae Smart had 21 points and 8 assists. And the Ottawa Blackjacks outlasted the visiting Niagara River Lions 91-85 in Canadian Elite Basketball League action. And Aaron Rye has withdrawn from this week's CJ Cup Bryson Nelson tournament, less than 24 hours after winning his first major at the PGA Championship. He'll be replaced on the field by S.Y. No. Rye closed with a 5-under-65 yesterday for a three-shot victory to become the first English-born player in more than a century to capture the PGA Championship. From the Canadian Press, I'm David Augustine.
12: I'm Mia Holloway-Chuck with the 980 CJME News Center. The Rough Riders were in Calgary on Monday to take on the Stampeders in the first preseason game of 2026. It didn't go in favor for the green and white. The game ended at 20-15 for the Stampeders. While the May-long weekend in Waskasoo may have gotten off to a frosty start, the manager at the golf course's clubhouse says it didn't keep visitors away from the restaurant. The golf course was closed this weekend, but is set to open on Saturday. The province's daycare operators say parents could soon end up paying more, despite the province's $10 a day childcare promise. Operators say upcoming changes to childcare funding could lead to added fees and more financial pressure. Taking a look at your CJME weather in Regina and southern Saskatchewan, overnight, 30% chance of showers and 12. Tuesday, a mix of sun and cloud and 17. That's your 980 CJME News Update. I'm Mia Holloway-Chuck.
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13: Hi there, and welcome to a special long weekend edition of the Vashi Capello Show. I hope you're having a lovely holiday Monday, a wonderful Victoria Day, and getting outside to enjoy some of this beautiful weather in most parts of the country. We do, if you are inside or if you're listening to us outside, have a great couple of hours of programming ahead. We're going to kick things off with Mike McGlennon, the Vice President of the Persian Gulf Veterans of Canada. A whole group of veterans in this country are fighting essentially to have their war service recognized, to be recognized as veterans. In federal law right now, that comes to an end after the Korean War. So people who, for example, fought in the Gulf or fought in Afghanistan are not officially recognized as veterans. And there are, of course, implications when it comes to some supports that are available and a host of other things. So there's a big campaign, including a bill in the Senate to have that reversed. And Mike McGlennon is a big part of it. So he'll join us on the program. We'll also talk to Flavio Volpe, the president of the Automotive Parts Manufacturers Association of Canada, as we await a final decision from Honda on that big $15 billion EV plant supposed to be set up in Alliston, Ontario. Last week, the company, it was reported out of Japan, decided to put that kind of permanently on ice. The company itself said that they would inform the federal government if that actually was going to be the case soon. So we're going to talk to Flavio more about kind of what that means for the industry as a whole. You'll know, I'm sure, that the auto industry is just being battered very, very hard by the tariffs south of the border. I mean, there are big consequences for swaths of Ontario in particular. So Flavio will be here to discuss that. Then there's a brand new vaccine, an mRNA vaccine that's having great success in a small sample size in curing pancreatic cancer, something that is usually does not have a great curative rate, that in fact can be fatal much of the time. Dr. Isaac Bogosh will be here to talk about that. And we'll wrap things up with Money Talk and John Klotz, who will tell us how to do a spring cleanup of our finances.
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13: Under current federal law, only Canadian veterans who served in conflicts up until the Korean War are officially recognized as war veterans. Senator Hassan Youssef last week introduced a bill to rectify that and for that classification to be applied to Canadians who served in the Afghanistan War and the Gulf War. He's working with veterans like Mike McGlennon, Vice President of the Persian Gulf Veterans of Canada. Hi, Mike. Pleasure to welcome you here to our studio. Thank you very much for making the time.
14: Thank you very much, Vashti, for having me.
13: So I interviewed the senator last week, and I admitted to him and on air, you know, I was almost embarrassed that I didn't know that this bill needed to be introduced. In your view, why does it need to be introduced and also to pass?
14: Well, there is a this bill is designed to address a long-standing systemic issue that's been going on in this country since 1945. When we go into wars, we declared war against Germany in 1919 and 1939, and I think Japan in 1941. We now go into wars through our United Nations and NATO legal agreements that we have with those organizations. And because there is no process in place to identify that wartime service, if or when it occurs, it forces the veteran to advocate further changes to their own military service. So this bill is designed to eliminate or terminate that requirement.
13: And to facilitate sort of a systemic change in that regard.
14: Yes, it's very systemic. It's been going on for, 1945 to 2026, that's 81 years. It's through all liberal and conservative governments that have been in place over those decades. And I find it rather offensive that I have to, after I come home from my service as a serving military member, or once I migrate into retirement, that the burden of this is placed on my back, and that there is nothing that exists inside government to ensure that timely commemorative changes are effected.
13: What would that characterization, that designation as a war veteran, like, what does it mean to you?
14: It means everything. It's almost like the TV commercial, it's priceless. It removes the marginalization of my service. We in this country have had a long-standing tradition of recognizing or elevating our war veterans into a different type of veteran that does split the community to some extent, and non-war and war. But when you go to war, you have unlimited liability up to and including dying for your country. We volunteered to do that, swore allegiance to the Queen and the flag, and served 25 years. And if told my mother at one time when I went to the Gulf that if something happened to me, just accept it. I'm with my person on my left and the person on my right, and that's what I signed up for, and it would suck, but I will do my duty.
13: Did you have any idea going into that conflict, going into that war, that this would be something that you would be dealing with on the other side of it later? And I ask just because against the backdrop of recruitment efforts right now, for example, like, do people who are being recruited know that once they risk their life and they come back, they may not be called a war veteran?
14: Great question. Absolutely tremendous question. When I enrolled in 1980, and I assume when the young people that are Prime Minister Carney is trying to get into the service today, when they will walk into, sons and daughters of Canadians walk into the recruiting center, those recruiters will be promoting great medical, great pension, dental. We'll train you on a profession. We'll train you, equip you. We may send you into war, but they're not going to tell them about the back end of your service or once you become a veteran. That's not the sales agreement. They're trying to get people in, and they will not be talking to them about what happens afterwards. And I can tell you that that was my experience. The Afghan veterans I'm connected to, I mean, that's the process. It hasn't changed. And maybe if I had that level of awareness in 1980 in Laurier Street at the recruiting center here in Ottawa, maybe I would have walked out the door.
13: Well, I imagine it imparts a sort of sense of the value placed on the service that you're providing, like on the risk that you're taking on, right? Like, it's almost like I would ask myself the question, well, how much value are they are they placing on what I'm about to do? Because I know I would place a lot of value on risking my life or serving my country. But I would wonder sort of why isn't the government placing the same amount of value?
14: Another good question. I'm not really sure if I've got an answer in the sense I've struggled. It comes up a lot with all the MPs and senators that I visited with over the last 8 years. You know, why hasn't this happened before? And, or what does it, why is this important? These are common questions. What does it mean? But why hasn't it been done before? The only and I have no proof, but the only conclusion I can make is everything comes down to money. Somewhere money's involved and governments don't want to spend money.
13: So I had a similar sort of feeling as I was learning about this over the past few weeks. I was thinking, my goodness, this seems like such an obvious thing for any government to want to do. So I asked the same question, why wouldn't they? And the senator who introduced the bill was very specific in, you know, this not holding any financial obligation. Like, this is not meant to say, now this changes or this. It's very much associated with the designation in a, you know, a narrowly conceived framework. Do you think this will garner the political reaction that it should, in your view?
14: God, I hope so. Because it's a private member's bill, there's no money, zero cost. It's a hard requirement that there can't be a single dollar involved. This is purely about establishing a fair and transparent framework within national defense that does not currently exist. National defense has processes in existence already for things like battle honors, medals, and pay. You get extra pay and allowances when you go into certain hazardous environments. So they have three legs of a chair already, and this is the missing fourth leg that's been missing since 1945. So this was an idea I had a couple of years ago, and I talked to when I met Senator Youssef first time in 2023, and I did some research on him and realized he was an ex-president of Canadian Labor Congress, and I said, I have a union, a labor problem, and I think you're the guy that's qualified to help me with that. And that evidently resonated with him. We had ongoing discussions and meetings, and he decided that now was the time to start the ball rolling. And I realized that there's many tripwires that still exist out there that would stop this from going through.
13: What is your message for a final question, Mike, if you don't mind, to all the politicians who will be along that path? Mm-hmm. What is your message to them today?
14: My biggest wish was that I would have a unanimous support from both the Senate and the House. I, as a veteran, are nonpartisan. I serve my country. I didn't serve the conservatives. I didn't serve the liberals. I don't serve a religion. I'm agnostic. It's just, I put my heels together and I do my duty. And, so I would like the politicians of the representatives of 42 million Canadians to do the right thing and, give a full-throated support for Bill S-246.
13: I'll leave it on that note. Thank you very much for your time today, and thank you for your service.
14: Thank you very much, Vashi.
13: That's Mike McGlennon, Vice President of the Persian Gulf Veterans of Canada.
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17: Obviously, there's challenges with the U.S. tariffs, unjustified tariffs in the auto sector. We continue to work with companies in the sector, helping them reposition, reinvest, supporting workers there. We'll continue to do what's necessary, including getting the right deal that's in Canada's interest.
18: You're worried about Honda?
19: So this is a direct result of the government making a big bet on electric vehicles that just hasn't played out, and instead they're actually doubling down. And the Canadian government would have you believe that the Canadian vehicle manufacturing industry will produce vehicles and export them to the world. There is virtually zero cars produced in Canada that are exported anywhere outside of Canada other than the United States.
13: That is the Conservative trade critic Adam Chambers, and before him, Prime Minister Mark Carney on the Hill this morning, on Parliament Hill, making their way into the respective caucus, getting asked by reporters about a report out of Asia that Honda has decided to indefinitely halt plans to build a $15 billion electric vehicle plant in Ontario. Back in May, they had put the decision on pause. The report is now that that's indefinitely so. Lots of people reached out to from the federal government, the Japanese embassy, and the company Honda in question. Nobody is denying it, but nobody is explicitly confirming it either. Flavio Volpe is the president of the Automotive Parts Manufacturers Association of Canada. He's with me live here in studio right now. Hi, Flavio.
20: Thanks for having me.
13: Nice to see you. Thanks for making the time for this. What's the first thing that went through your head when you heard this?
20: It felt inevitable. Honda was making this incremental investment, which was, by the way, the biggest investment in the company's history and the biggest industrial investment in Canada's history, to expand what they had here to serve the burgeoning U.S. demand in EVs. But, you know, Trump took the purchase incentives away. He took the production incentives away, and he took the EV tariffs away. And this is not a company that's a charity. It's got a return on investment, and then investment's under a lot of tariff pressure. And so I don't know that a lot of us were surprised to see this report overnight, but I will say they make 400,000 cars a year in Alliston at the country's biggest industrial employment site. They'll continue to make them tomorrow. This is an incremental future that we were all really looking forward to. That sounds like it's been canceled, but Honda is still the best company for suppliers to sell to, and probably one of the best places to be a worker at, because they don't lay people off when it's tough.
13: So I remember the Japanese ambassador, in fact, making that exact point to me. I have a question more largely about an investment in a moment, but when it comes to the EV market in particular, can you qualify from your perspective, like, how much has the market changed since Trump? Like, how much have those changes had an impact on things?
20: Well, if you were an EV buyer in the U.S., you were looking at a federal purchase incentive of $7,500. You know, it made those things very attractive, right? We argued to get cars made in Canada into that under the Biden administration. And then they were essentially paying for the batteries that were going in the cars, the production benefits. And we were going to match them here in Canada. We matched them for Pyroco. We matched them for Nexstar and Windsor. It made those cars very affordable. And together with an EV mandate that forced a mix of electrification, made real sense for Honda here. We were never going to get to 100% by 2035, but we were going to get to 35-40%. That curve is going to be a lot slower without that help. And it, you know, in Canada, it's just under 10%. In the U.S., it might be on a worse path.
13: So what does that, like, what are the implications of that for, you know, a lot of the focus that was put here on industrial development when it comes to electric vehicles? Like, you and I were listening to many of those press conferences for years. We're like, this is the future. Is that premise on pause, or is it done?
20: It's a really good question. you know, I did a lot of those pitches and we did a lot of those negotiations. And what we said was, if you're going to make those cars, the battery is the most expensive piece and we've got all of the stuff that goes in those batteries. It was our shot to have a Canadian, you know, we don't have a Canadian car maker. Toyota tips the scales. Honda tips the scales for Japan. Ford and General Motors do that for the U.S. Here we thought that the critical minerals would tip the scales. All of those were incremental investments. Or they were future product shifts from the factories that we're in. So I'll say that in backing off, it doesn't lead to less jobs here and investments here. They're just in a different product stream. And the problem is, all of those were incremental investments, or they were future product shifts from the factories that we're in. So I'll say that in backing off, it doesn't lead to less jobs here and investments here. They're just in a different product stream. And the problem is that product stream –

0: $1 billion deal to do a battery plant in Windsor for Stellantis with LG. The White House said, why there? Maybe that's part of the reason why they got it in. But we lose that extra layer of defense here.
1: More broadly speaking, when it comes to not just the tariff environment that exists right now, but a couple of months ago when I did that interview with the Japanese ambassador, sort of like I wasn't expecting anything, you know, revelatory. And instead, he generated news out of it because he was so specific when I asked about Japanese auto investment in Canada and what are the necessary factors that be in place. He's, you know, he had a list and he said, but by far the most important thing is CUSMA. Like they are very focused on CUSMA remaining in place and Canada being a gateway to the United States. What is your sense of that and the importance to, I know you deal with all of these investors, right? Yeah. Outside of the United States even.
0: Yeah.
1: How important is access to the U.S. market from the conversations you're having?
0: Look, let's just take the two Japanese companies. They make about 1 million cars a year. They're probably absorbing $4,000 per vehicle in tariffs they didn't have before. Yeah. But you know what? They're still making them and they're still employing people. But you can't do that forever. So when the Japanese ambassador says, you know, 4,000 times 1 million is 4 billion, we can do that in our long-term commitment to Canada. We'll stick with you a year or two. How reasonable is it to expect companies that aren't state-owned, like the Chinese, that aren't charities, to absorb that level? You know, we're all terribly anxious. There are other opportunities to pivot the industrial base. You know, we talked about the deal that we made with Hanwha Group. Should they win the submarines, we, the Canadian auto suppliers, will build their ground-based systems together. We're excited about that, but that doesn't replace this. That's like adding a plant here. And no supplier can survive on one customer. You got to have two or three or four. That might be some of the replacement for EVs. And we know the Canadian government's the checks, the Canadian Armed Forces buildup, those checks won't bounce. And they come with MRO commitments for 20 or 30 years. But really, auto suppliers need auto companies and auto mandates. And Donald Trump has done a really good job of mucking it up for everybody.
1: One final question to you on that, because Politico is reporting that basically a deal on sectoral tariffs was all but done in October, save for the threats against the automakers that were going to leave Canada from Minister Joly, for example, or Doug Ford's ad. You've been living through all of this. What do you think of that?
0: Nonsense story. I mean, in fairness to the reporter that put it together, you know, it's kind of a murky space, but you know, I'm meeting with ministers, ambassadors, officials from four G7 countries and two G20 countries this week. And I've been on this beat forever. Never once heard that narrative. I will say the central premise is that Detroit ran to Washington and said, please stop negotiating an end to the steel and aluminum tariffs that are killing us. Like Ford Motor Company makes almost 1 million F-Series trucks a year. They're all aluminum. The idea that Ford would go to the White House and say, don't give us that relief because Melanie Joly hurt our feelings and threatened to take away the remissions help if we closed plants is absurd. To anybody in the auto sector, that story was a real head scratcher.
1: I'm going to leave it on that note. Flavio, a pleasure as always. Thanks for your insights.
0: Thank you very much.
1: Thank you. Flavio Volpe is the president of the Automotive Parts Manufacturers Association of Canada.
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3: I'm Mia Holloway-Chuck with the 980 CJME News Center. The Rough Riders were in Calgary on Monday to take on the Stampeders in the first preseason game of 2026. It didn't go in favor for the green and white. The game ended at 20-15 for the Stampeders. While the May-long weekend in Waskasoo may have gotten off to a frosty start, the manager at the golf course's clubhouse says it didn't keep visitors away from the restaurant. The golf course was closed this weekend but is set to open on Saturday. The province's daycare operators say parents could soon end up paying more, despite the province's $10 a day childcare promise. Operators say upcoming changes to childcare funding could lead to added fees and more financial pressure. Taking a look at your CJME weather in Regina and southern Saskatchewan, overnight, 30% chance of showers and 12. Tuesday, a mix of sun and cloud and 17. That's your 980 CJME News Update. I'm Mia Holloway-Chuck.
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9: The economist at Scotiabank sees Saskatchewan as a growth engine in the next 24 months. After the economy grew 2.4% in 2025, the bank sees even more rapid expansion in both 26 and 27. Its year-end forecast has Saskatchewan in second place among the provinces in 2026, topping the list the year after. I'm Paul Martin.
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2: 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Welcome to a weekly review of current affairs in Canada. 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
13: There's some interesting new findings from a follow-up study on a small group of patients who received an experimental mRNA treatment for pancreatic cancer. And those findings show very promising results. Nearly 90% of people whose immune systems responded to the vaccine were still alive 6 years after receiving the last treatment. Right now, if you compare that to the 5-year survival rate for pancreatic cancer, that is just 13%. So we wanted to know more about how this works, how much weight we should put into the results, and what the future really of immunotherapy to treat cancer looks like. No one better to do that than Dr. Isaac Bogosh, professor at the University of Toronto in the Department of Medicine and an infectious diseases specialist in general internist at the Toronto General Hospital. Hi, Dr. Bogosh. Great to have you back. Thanks so much for making the time.
14: Thanks for having me on, Vashi.
13: So what was your initial reaction when you saw the headlines out of this, you know, yes, granted small, but interesting study?
14: First skepticism and then hope. I mean, pancreatic cancer is awful. It's a horrible disease. And, you know, it's going to kill, sadly, about 6,300 Canadians in the 2026 calendar year. It's a very, very challenging malignancy. For example, of those who are diagnosed, only about 10 to 13% are going to be alive 5 years after the time of the diagnosis, despite access to care, treatment, surgery, et cetera. And sadly, there's been very, very little progress in survivability in pancreatic cancer compared to tremendous progress made with other cancers like cervical cancer, breast cancer, colon cancer. So this is still a very, very difficult cancer that still has a significant impact, not just in Canada, but globally. It's nice to have some hope here.
13: So a couple of things I want to ask you out of that. The first is why are the numbers what they are for pancreatic cancer? Like, what is it about pancreatic cancer that has led to those outcomes versus other ones?
14: Yeah, two things. One is the cancer itself can be aggressive and have the capacity to invade and metastasize. But the second part is the anatomy. I mean, by the time people present with symptoms, because it's so deep in our abdomen, it's got room to grow. It's got room to spread before people present with symptoms, such that by the time they do present with symptoms, this cancer is often spread significantly and it's more challenging to treat.
13: Okay, so this is all about sort of an mRNA treatment. What is mRNA? Like, what does it mean more generally?
14: So this is, many people are familiar with this because this was, you know, rolled out in mostly in 2021 as mRNA vaccines for COVID-19. Having said that, mRNA technology has been around for a long, long time. And basically you're giving your body an injection, your body's cells take it up, and your body, you're harnessing your cells to make what's called an antigen. Basically you're making something in your body such that you're going to enable your body to make an immune response to it. When we're dealing with infections, as everyone knows, there's vaccines for lots of different infections. The goal is, hey, let's show our body a pathogen that we haven't been infected with so our body can mount an immune response such that if in the future we ever see that pathogen, our body says, hey, I know what that is. I'm going to go attack it and kill it and either prevent illness in the person or mitigate the severity of illness in the person. But this is slightly different. This is immunotherapy for cancer. So in this case, the body, sadly, the person has cancer. And what you're doing is you're giving them a vaccine, an mRNA vaccine, and it's going to train the body's immune system to say, hey, I recognize this cancer. This is bad. This is not part of me. And I'm going to go attack that cancer and kill the cancer. So that's how it's being used in cancer rather than how we use it for infections. It still uses the immune system and harnesses the immune system to attack something that shouldn't be there. In this case, it's pancreatic cancer.
13: And like, again, I'm far from an expert, but I feel like I've read more headlines over the past few months about immunotherapy more largely to treat cancer than I have in the months prior. Like, is that Is that for a reason? Like, is it being used more? Is it being tested more? Is there like more research on that?
14: Absolutely. There's tremendous potential. And I like how you framed this earlier. Listen, there's no cure yet for pancreatic cancer. This is what's called a phase one trial. This is a tiny trial. This was only 16 patients. But what they found in this study, for example, was that for those who responded to the vaccine, about 87% or close to 90% of people were alive at 6 years after that. Okay. Compare that to the current standard, which is about 10 to 13% of people alive at 5 years after a diagnosis of pancreatic cancer. So all this means with this and with the other tremendous successes that we're seeing in immunotherapy is that there's hope, right? Previously, this devastating, devastating cancer now has more hope. Here is a potential therapy that needs to be studied in larger trials with more people. And there's hope for something that can be a potentially catastrophic diagnosis.
13: And then the other thing that I read is that even in this case, like where it is working, it is not the sole treatment. Like it's often in conjunction with, for example, surgery to remove tumors. Or I think in the clinical trial, the patients also receive chemotherapy after that operation. Like what can you tell us about that? Like it's not just a sort of one-shot cure.
14: 100%. That's exactly what it is. This is in addition to other things. But let's also frame this in that this is not being rolled out. This is not yet ready for prime time. It's not even close to be ready for prime time. This is the beginning of the end, right? This is, here's a phase one clinical trial that showed promise. And what's going to happen is that you're going to see larger phase two clinical trials looking at safety and efficacy of this approach. And if those are successful, you'll see much, much, much larger phase three clinical trials enrolling hundreds to hundreds or even thousands of patients. So we're not anywhere near that yet. But what this shows is, hey, maybe someone has cracked the box and there's a clue as to how we can combat a previously devastating or currently devastating cancer. So this is far from prime time. It would be used in conjunction with the standard of care, which could be surgery and chemotherapy for this potential cancer. And I think we're going to hopefully hear more about this. And as your point earlier on, a lot of other immunotherapies for various malignancies.
13: Does it underscore the need for research in this area? And I know, like, I'm kind of broadening here the context because,
14: yes.
13: It seems obvious, but I ask against the backdrop of what is happening in the United States right now, which I think we spoke about the last time you were on the show. I was listening to some interviews last night of, you know, some of the top health officials about, you know, whether or not they will continue to fund research into these vaccines or their use in immunotherapy. And there's a big question mark. And in many cases, the answer to the question previous to this week was no. What do you think this says about all of that?
14: So a couple of things. With the mRNA technology specifically, we saw a $500 million cut in funding in the United States. And then you can add that on to the other major, major cuts towards basic science, cancer care, infectious diseases, you know, chronic diseases, et cetera. So there's tremendous cuts to research and development in the United States. It's a huge problem. Apologies if you hear hospital overhead announcements. I'm in a hospital right now. But hey, you know what? We don't need to look south for direction. We can focus our attention here in Canada and work with other global partners to fund this type of research and to fund other research looking at cures for cancer, how to mitigate the burden of infectious diseases globally, how to deal with chronic diseases. This is a time for us to lead rather than to follow others.
13: Okay, Dr. Bogosh, I'll leave it there. Really appreciate your time and your insights today. Thank you.
14: My pleasure, Vashi. Happy to chat anytime.
13: That is Dr. Isaac Bogosh, a professor at the University of Toronto in the Department of Medicine and an infectious diseases specialist and general internist at the Toronto General Hospital there, helping us unpack the latest study on a treatment for pancreatic cancer, which is, of course, one of the deadliest cancers out there. So a very interesting conversation there with Dr. Bogosh. We have a lot more coming up today.
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13: All right, we are going to talk about something that really grabbed my attention. A couple of news outlets this week are reporting that insolvencies are up quite significantly. They're filing at levels unseen in more than a decade as rising costs and uncertainty around housing and employment put more strain on consumers. That's according to data from the Office of the Superintendent of Bankruptcy. So 8% of filings compared with 5% in 2024. And the proportion of two-income households reaching insolvency also spiked to 23%, which is the highest level since 2017. So that, to me, signals there's something big going on in something that, you know, would be a stressor, I think, for most of us. So John Klotz, as always, is here, certified financial planner with Investment Planning Council, to talk a little bit about how we can kind of, you know, be rational and not emotional about this and plan for stuff. Hi, John.
28: Hi, Dashi.
13: How are you?
28: Good, good. Always nice to be here.
13: Thank you. I appreciate it. What did you think when you heard that stat?
28: Yeah, those are some tough numbers. And I know there's a lot of pain out there. It's tough to read, right? Like, you know, people just trying to get by and, you know, struggling to pay their grocery bills and facing insolvency. Some very startling, disconcerting news. It wasn't a surprise, but it's still upsetting.
13: And just sort of like a naive question, but it means basically you're filing for bankruptcy, right?
28: Yeah. So it looks like
13: the old way of saying it.
28: Yeah. And it's, you know, personal bankruptcy. And so, you know, it's not good. You know, you lose credit. You have trouble paying for bills. It's not a good story. I suppose if you speak to a trustee in bankruptcy, they can walk you through that. But I think, these are tough stories. And, I'm curious. I'd be curious to see why they say it's so high. I mean, they're alluding to food prices and housing prices.
13: Sure.
28: And it's kind of just the cost of being alive at this moment.
13: That's the perfect way to put it. I think people feel very much like, you know, it's not doable. Let me ask you, because the thing that I always think about when I read that number is like, is there a point where you might feel, hey, like I can only last a certain number of months with what I've got? I think that's the situation I'm headed towards. Is there a way at that point to get in there before you lose your credit rating, before you have to do all this stuff with insolvency? Like and obviously it's going to depend on each circumstance, but like, is there a point when you can think I'm in financial trouble and there's something to do?
28: Yeah. So I think, you know, the whole idea of kind of taking control of your finances, I think, is key in all of this. And, it comes back. I think what people need to do who are in that position and people just in general is get control of your cash flow. And by the way, it's probably not a bad time to do it, whether you're facing that hurdle or you've just done your taxes. I mean, if you've just done your taxes, you saw what your total income was. You've looked at your tax slips, you know about all your deductions, and you see your spending records. And so this is a perfect time to sort of say, okay, you know, what's going on here? Like, am I spending more than I'm earning? Those are big questions. Has like my lifestyle and, inflation crept in? And do I have all these subscriptions? You know, I think they did a poll, the average, and they don't have one in Canada, but I thought the US one, the average American is like $300 a month of subscriptions.
13: God. I'm like afraid to find out. Honestly, it's believable.
28: Yeah. Yeah. And the other thing is people carrying balances on their credit card. And the other big one that I think is important, is, are you saving systematically? But there's this whole thing. And I think, you know, that report alluded to it. There's this thing called unconscious spending where you're just not aware of what you're spending. You know, like I said, subscriptions. Couple hundred bucks a month. What if you're dining out and you don't even realize you're going to, you know, some fast food joint and you're spending all this money on fast food, or there's inefficient debt payment? And I think these are things that could be addressed if you sort of collectively got your act together. You know, you want to look at what you're saving, how to reduce your debt. And a good starting point for all of this is just grab the last 3 months of bank and credit card statements. It's really that simple. And have a look at it, like not sort of the look you give when you pay the bill and you throw the thing in an envelope. What are you spending on? Like, is there impulse spending there? You know, is there high interest debt? And you want to look at where the money's disappearing. And I'm telling you, if you, maybe there's, and I obviously don't know the number, but what if you could save yourself $500 a month? If you are that person sort of facing that cliff, what if you could reduce that threat by, say, $500 or $600 a month just by looking at stuff you don't need in these little reports you get on your bank statements and credit cards?
13: In your experience, that's okay with your clients. Like, what I feel like it's like stepping on the scale, you know, like you think you're something and then you get on, you're like, oh boy, like is tracking spending, do you find that most people are spending more than they think they are?
28: You know, most people aren't tracking it. And they've got a shoebox of receipts that they don't even look at. Like, you know, they go to a, you know, they buy themselves a latte every day and, you know, there's $10 or $15, you know, gone, and it adds up. It's collective and it's sort of a creep. Like, you're just not aware. Oh, I'll just get myself a coffee. But then if you look back and you say, hey, what if I went and I didn't buy that coffee? I, you know, made myself a cup of instant every day. By the way, I like instant, but, that's aside from
13: what,
28: I know, geez. Anyway, but I'm just saying that's what I'm talking about. It's this creep. And the other thing that is affecting Canadian is there's a lot of debt they're carrying that isn't good debt. So there is good debt and there's bad debt. You know, an example of a good debt is, you know, I think I consider a mortgage to be a good debt because it's basically paying for something that is an appreciating asset. Although, you know, we are in a little bit of a real estate correction. So that's a whole timing thing. But there's bad debt that is, you know, high interest credit cards, and they're expensive, and unsecured lines of credit. And also people have, you know, all sorts of different multiple lines of credits, and they're all operating at different rates and different payments. Maybe there's an opportunity there to consolidate and have a more structured cash flow that you can sort of monitor, maintain, and control.
13: And how do you do that? Like, if someone's listening right now and they're in that situation and they're like, God, I just want to like get it all together and know what my payment is every month, that kind of thing. Like, do you just go to your bank? Do you go, like, who do you go to?
28: Yeah. So it's not what I do, but I think that would be a great exercise for someone who's in debt consolidation, you know, a mortgage broker or something like that. And I've seen them do it. They basically take all your debt, your mortgage, your lines of credit, your credit cards, right, and they put it all together, from one high payment into one low, moderated, monthly amount that you can manage. I've seen them do it, and sometimes that it works extremely well, as long as sort of you're controlling it. And I think that's actually a really good thing to do is to consolidate debt because it reduces stress. The whole thing is about control. The reason people obviously are going bankrupt is they don't have control over their situation. And, you know, expenses are exceeding revenue. So that's something you want to get a handle on, is controlling what's going out and what's coming
13: if
28: in.
13: If you can, yeah. Although
28: if
13: I would
28: can,
13: say some, those
28: is, yeah,
13: expenses are so big that, yeah, like, if you're making the same as you were, which most of us are a number of years ago, it just feels like you're, you know, running uphill constantly. And anyway.
28: Yeah.
13: Okay.
28: And that's a big point. Like, you go to the store and the groceries, I mean, inflation is under control, but it still, everything's very expensive. And we are having to relook at retirement plans because who anticipated the cost of everything?
13: Yeah, I can't. I'm going to work forever. Okay, I got to leave it there. John, thank you so much. John Klotz is a certified financial planner with Investment Planning Council.
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4: 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Bidding closes on Sure Livestock auction this Tuesday, May 19th at 10 a.m.
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7: From the National Newsroom of the Canadian Press, I'm David Augustine. The Embassy of China in Canada says Conservative MP Michael Chong crossed a red line by visiting Taiwan this week. Chong said Canada does not take direction from foreign governments on where MPs can travel and described Taiwan as a democracy facing authoritarian threats. China's embassy urged Canada to avoid interfering in what Beijing considers internal affairs under its One China policy. Chong's visit comes months after Prime Minister Mark Carney traveled to China to establish a new strategic partnership. The U.S. has put countervailing duties on fresh mushrooms grown in Canada following a U.S. Department of Commerce investigation, which the Canadian industry has called deeply flawed. Here's Canadian Press reporter Lisa Laporte.
2: The change posted in the Federal Register Monday will slap most fresh mushrooms with tariffs of 2.84%. Separate anti-dumping duties are expected to be added later this month. The preliminary commerce investigation says Canadian mushroom producers received unfair government subsidies.
7: Mushrooms Canada CEO Ryan Koslag said last week that Canadian growers haven't engaged in unfair trade practices and producers are not receiving special treatment, noting the North American mushroom industry is deeply integrated. Newly released documents show Andy Fillmore met with an Uber lobbyist one day before delaying a council vote on stricter oversight for ride-hailing drivers. The proposed bylaw changes would have required ride-hailing drivers to submit background checks directly to the municipality, similar to taxi and limo drivers. The documents reveal Uber argued Halifax already had some of the strictest ride-hailing safety rules in Canada and opposed further changes. The records were obtained through Nova Scotia's Freedom of Information Law because Halifax does not have a lobbyist registry. Despite some pockets of Canada going on a home building tear last year, the Business Council of Canada warns the country is not on pace to restore housing affordability. The group's vice president of policy, Marc Desormeaux, says that outside Ontario, Canadian provinces saw their fastest pace of housing starts ever in 2025. He argues that Ontario will need to pick up the pace and other provinces will have to sustain their momentum to hit the Liberal goals of doubling the pace of home building in the next decade.
8: Because the depth of this challenge is huge. And if you look at the CMHC numbers for what level of home building is needed to return to affordability.
7: A spokesperson for Housing Minister Gregor Robertson tells the Canadian Press the Liberals are sticking to their election pledge to double home construction after the Parliamentary Budget Officer flagged the promise was missing from the spring economic update. And pop star Shakira has been acquitted in a tax fraud case in Spain. Court documents from Madrid show the government was ordered to return more than $88 million in wrongly imposed fines. Now, the ruling is linked to a dispute over the 2011 tax year in which Spanish authorities failed to prove the singer was a resident of Spain. This is the Canadian Press. In sports, Rebecca Leslie's goal with 56 seconds left in the third period lifted the Ottawa Charge to a 2-1 victory over the visiting Montreal Victoire to trim their deficit in the best-of-five Professional Women's Hockey League Walter Cup final. Peyton Hemp also scored for the Charge, who trailed the series 2-1. Haley Skamura gave the visitors a 1-0 lead with a goal at 7:32 of the third period. Game 4 is Wednesday. Porter Martone had a goal and an assist. Sidney Crosby had 4 assists, and Canada defeated Denmark 5-1 for its third straight win at the Ice Hockey World Championship. Gabriel Vilardi, Denton Matejchuk, Ryan O'Reilly, and Parker Wotherspoon also scored for Canada, with Macklin Celebrini dishing out 2 assists. The 3-0 Canadians lead Group A and will next face Norway on Thursday. And Cody Bellinger and Jazz Chisholm Jr. each hit 2 home runs in the bottom of the 7th inning off reliever Yariel Rodriguez to erase a 5-3 deficit and give the New York Yankees a 7-6 win over the Toronto Blue Jays. From the Canadian Press, I'm David Augustine.
9: I'm Mia Holloway-Chuck with the 980 CJME News Center. The Rough Riders were in Calgary on Monday to take on the Stampeders in the first preseason game of 2026. It didn't go in favor for the green and white. The game ended at 20-15 for the Stampeders. While the May-long weekend in Waskasoo may have gotten off to a frosty start, the manager at the golf course's clubhouse says it didn't keep visitors away from the restaurant. The golf course was closed this weekend, but is set to open on Saturday. The province's daycare operators say parents could soon end up paying more, despite the province's $10 a day childcare promise. Operators say upcoming changes to childcare funding could lead to added fees and more financial pressure. Taking a look at your CJME weather in Regina and southern Saskatchewan, overnight, 30% chance of showers and 12. Tuesday, a mix of sun and cloud and 17. That's your 980 CJME News Update. I'm Mia Holloway-Chuck.
26: 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Welcome to a weekly review of current affairs in Canada. The Vashi Capello Show, with host of CTV's Question Period and Power Play, and senior political correspondent Vashi Capellos on 980 CJME.
13: Welcome back to a holiday edition of the Vashi Capello Show. I am Vashi Capellos, your host. Very glad to be with you over the next hour. We're going to talk about Canada-U.S. relations, and in particular, what is happening with oil? Because just a few weeks ago, U.S. President Donald Trump gave the green light, a presidential permit to an oil pipeline that would run from the oil sands in Alberta all the way to Wyoming. If that sounds familiar, it's because it's basically Keystone, at least north of the border, south of the border. The route would be a bit different going to Wyoming, for example, not through Nebraska. And so it looks like there could be potentially less opposition to the construction of that pipeline. The governor of Wyoming is a huge champion of it. He's also a Republican. So it's an interesting time, basically, where we're trying to get away from dependence on the U.S., but open to the idea of shipping them more oil. In this case, if this pipeline is built, it will expand Canada's exports of oil to the United States by 12%. So it's not a small number. Mark Gordon, the governor of Wyoming, again, will be here to talk about that and his support of the project. Then we'll talk to Dr. Sharon Walmsley, the head of the HIV clinic at Toronto General, about an amazing case with a patient of hers who was suffering from cancer and needed a bone marrow transplant. And Dr. Walmsley essentially figured out how to use bone marrow from someone who was resistant to HIV. This patient was also HIV positive. And in doing so, using the bone marrow from that other patient and implanting it essentially, or transplanting it into the patient in Toronto, was able to cure the patient of HIV and cancer. So this is just an amazing case. Dr. Walmsley is amazing herself, and she will join us to talk about it. We'll then go one-on-one with former Alberta Premier Jason Kenney. He is probably the most outspoken proponent of the Stay in Canada movement against the backdrop of a potential separation referendum in Alberta. So we'll talk to him about that. And then Jensen Shea, a psychotherapist, is going to be here to talk about breaking down the stigma of mental health.
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13: We're just talking with the Daily Debrief panel all about whether or not energy ends up being oil and gas, mostly oil, ends up being a point of leverage in negotiations around CUSMA with the United States. Just last week, U.S. President Donald Trump issued a presidential permit for a pipeline that is very, very similar to what was once known as Keystone XL. In fact, it would take basically Canadian crude along the pipe that's already been built for Keystone on our side of the border, and then a new pipeline would be built through to Wyoming, from Montana rather, through to Wyoming on the southern part of the border, or south of the border. The governor of Wyoming is Mark Gordon. When I interviewed him, I started off by asking about why he said that the decision by President Trump should be applauded.
10: It's wonderful to have Canadian oil coming down to Guernsey. We've known how to build pipelines for a long time. It's good for employment here. We think it's particularly important because it demonstrates Wyoming's ability to really handle fossil fuels in the right way. And so it's a wonderful thing to be able to have that cross-border communication. Alberta and Wyoming have talked a lot about energy prospects that we can do together. This is just one of those.
11: Yeah, I saw that you've taken some meetings with various ministers from the Alberta government over the last number of months. Could you characterize for Canadians who are watching tonight your view of how important that integration is and where you see the future of it going?
10: I think we share a lot of common values. We both understand how important it is that we use energy correctly, that we continue to improve the technology, and that we, in fact, can power the nation, this continent, and being able to work together on these issues is something that we've done historically, and I think it just makes us both move forward much more aggressively. If you look at the benefits that can derive from the kind of relationship that we have and the ability to be able to share those energy resources, you understand that this country has really no problem being able to power our world.
11: How important is it, in your view, of sort of where you see Wyoming fitting into sort of the energy infrastructure and the industry more largely in the United States? How important is being able to receive, continue to receive Canadian crude? And I ask, of course, Governor, against the backdrop of, you know, a relationship that has changed, let's say, right, over the last number of months, and a lot of concern, really, among Canadians about how sure they can be of the United States as an export destination. What would you say to those concerns, and where does energy fit in there?
10: Well, first and foremost, I think it demonstrates that we still can get things done. That's critical. The second piece to that, and I know Canadians also have shared this concern. We have countries on the Pacific Rim that really are looking for access to gas, to oil, and the ability to be able to move those products offshore is going to be particularly critical. We've had a little bit of challenge in Wyoming being able to get through California, Oregon, and Washington. There, obviously, the ports in Vancouver are particularly valuable. But the ability to demonstrate, again, that we can do energy correctly, we can do it in a way, and we've been really a leader in Wyoming, and I think we share that commitment with Alberta, to try to figure out a way to do it in a way that captures carbon and finds ways to use carbon profitably. So I think what the pipeline demonstrates is that there's still the opportunity to get good things done. As I say, it's a Wyoming company that's going to run the pipeline here in Wyoming. Comes down to Guernsey, big terminal. We have access to lots of ports. So it's a good thing. And I would hope that Canada and the United States would continue to work to figure out ways that we can do a better job cooperating.
11: I've heard you speak on a number of occasions about, in your view, and I hope I'm correctly interpreting this, sort of the significance, the importance of energy security. When you think of energy security, do you think about it in a North American context versus solely an American context?
10: No, I think about it really in both regards, but obviously North America is what we should all be most concerned about. I used to work for a company called Apache Oil, and Apache, we had holdings in Canada. I can remember having visitors coming down from Northwest Territory, First Nations, wanting to see how we were dealing with coal bed methane, for example. And I think being able to share those experiences and the solutions that we've come to only betters that ability to have the kind of energy security that this continent really needs.
11: What is your sense, I guess I could ask more plainly, of the support from the administration, from the White House, for that vision? Does this permit, for example, exemplify their view? Like, how should we interpret it, do you think?
10: I would think it would be a positive indicator, the way I'd look at it. I know that there's been a little bit of a dust-up, and I, you know, certainly not wanting to either contribute or detract from that. I think those are matters that are in Washington and Toronto. But to me, I think one of the key elements here is trying to figure out how, as states and provinces, we can do a better job working together. And hopefully that can convince the folks at the national capitals, you know, that there is a way forward here. And that we really do better as friends than we do as antagonists.
11: On the pipeline itself, Governor, what is your impression of how likely the construction of it is? And I ask again against the backdrop of something I know you've spoken about frequently, which is the end of Keystone, right? In the decision there from then-President Biden to essentially stop that. I used to live and work in Alberta. I covered Keystone right from the start, the proposal. I remember all the roadblocks, particularly south of the border in your country, like by states and courts and all that kind of stuff. How much opposition do you expect this will face? And how successful do you think the pipeline will be in actually getting built?
10: I think the pipeline will have a pretty clear path. Wyoming, it's the pipeline being constructed in Wyoming, is going down an existing corridor. We have landowners that are already pretty familiar with what that activity looks like. There may be, you know, some voices that are raised in opposition, but by and large, I think this is not out of the ordinary for the experience that folks in Wyoming had. I know the Keystone Pipeline came down through the, you know, a reservation had to cross the Missouri River, had to go through Nebraska. There was some concern about what might happen to the aquifers there and so on. We just have more experience, I think, both in constructing and maintaining those pipelines. We always worry about what a spill might look like, but we've built some pretty good protocols to make sure that we respond quickly and correctly and do the cleanup. So I don't see that there's going to be any problem. I think it's really makes a lot of sense to come through Wyoming.
11: And just one final question for you, Governor. We've noticed through public opinion polling in this country, particularly through what's going on in the Middle East, there's almost like a bit of an attitudinal shift among large portions of the population around the issue of energy security and particularly being able to find export destinations for the stuff that we are able to send. I'm wondering if you would demarcate the same thing where you are.
10: Yeah, I think we're all much more knowledgeable about energy, and certainly at a time when we're seeing the incredible growth of demand, it becomes much more clear that we need to have secure energy sources, that we need to make sure that we don't rely on places that can be easily bottlenecked, like the Straits of Hormuz. And I think that's a doubly so if you look at our friends to the west, Japan, Korea, Taiwan, others, that this becomes an even bigger issue for them.
12: That is the Republican governor of Wyoming, Mark Gordon. Last week, U.S. President Donald Trump issued a presidential permit for a pipeline that would take Canadian crude through Montana over to Wyoming, much like the Keystone XL, much talked about, never built Keystone XL. So we'll keep our eye.
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12: It's that part of the week where I get to do an interview about a headline that really grabbed my attention. This week, it has to do with a Toronto patient who has been living with HIV for 27 years and is now in remission, potentially cured. That's according to his doctors, after a bone marrow transplant from a donor who is naturally resistant to the virus. If he remains in remission for about 2.5 years, my understanding is that that patient will join 10 people in the world who are considered cured of HIV, currently considered. The case was led by Dr. Sharon Walmsley, the director of the HIV clinic at UHN's Toronto General Hospital. It's a Canadian first, follows the work not only of the aforementioned University Health Network, but also Unity Health Toronto in the University of Toronto. And Dr. Walmsley is with us live on the line right now. Hello, doctor. Great pleasure to welcome you to the show.
16: Thanks so much, Vashi. Good afternoon.
12: I appreciate you making the time. So if I could ask about the patient first, because from what I've read, the patient was already dealing with a cancer diagnosis, which is where the whole concept of the bone marrow transplant came into play. Could you share with us whatever you can about that?
16: Right. So the patient actually had two cancer diagnoses. So this is a several miracles together. So he initially had Burkitt's lymphoma when I met him in 1999. And at that time, whenever you see that cancer, you need to think about whether there's another underlying problem. which is when he got diagnosed with HIV. So at that time, his cancer was very extensive. It involved the brain. We didn't think he was going to survive, but he got chemotherapy that cured him from that cancer. And then he went on HIV treatment, which kept him in remission from his HIV. So everything was well. And then fast forward, at one of his routine exams in 2020, there were some abnormalities on his blood tests that concerned me. And I sent him over to the Princess Margaret Hospital, where he was diagnosed with a pre-leukemia syndrome. And he had some very aggressive markers on his blood cells. And he rapidly progressed to leukemia. So then the leukemia had to be treated. So he received chemotherapy for that and had a number of infectious complications attributed to that. And it was determined that he probably would not be able to get a cure with the chemotherapy alone. And so that's when the decision to have a bone marrow transplant was made. And given the fact that he had HIV and we had known about these previous 10 cases that had been cured of their HIV simultaneously, we went looking in the international registry for a bone marrow that would not only be compatible with his body so that the bone marrow would take well in his system, but also had this mutation that would render his new immune system resistant to the virus.
12: And both of those things can exist at the same time.
16: They can, but it's very uncommon. You know, you got to find the right bone marrow and you got to find one with the mutation. And that mutation happens in only about 1% of the world's population, primarily people of Northern Europe. So yeah, we had to go to the registry and fortunately were able to find one that had both of those conditions.
12: And how does how does a bone marrow transplant actually work?
16: So what happens is you use chemotherapy and you completely wipe out someone's immune system. And then you take the stem cells from another individual and you put them into the new person. And then these stem cells have the ability to regenerate the immune system in the second person.
12: And then how did it work? So I imagine that's what helps with the cancer. Right. What does it do? Like, what is the thing that changes to address the HIV?
16: Right. So the mutation that we were looking for is a mutation in someone's genes that alters the cells such that HIV can't get inside. And so HIV gets in cells much like a lock and a key. And if you have this mutation, the lock doesn't work. And so the HIV virus cannot get in the cells. So in his new immune system, HIV cannot get in there. And my colleague, Dr. Ostrowski at the Unity Hospital did some very sophisticated lab studies where we were watching the amount of HIV in his system over time and it disappeared. And that's when we decided to stop his HIV treatment, and we stopped his HIV treatment in July of 2025. And as of today, he continues to have no evidence of any HIV in his body.
12: So he doesn't need the traditional treatments that are employed to reduce the presence of the virus anymore. Like, this is
16: right.
12: He's eliminated it.
16: It's eliminated. So as far as we know, he has been cured of his HIV. But as you alluded to before, we're being cautious and we're calling this prolonged remission. You know, how long you actually have to be free of the virus to call it cure, we don't know because there's only been 10 cases in the world. But the experts suggest somewhere around 2 or 3 years, you can feel more confident. But we're pretty confident based on what we've seen so far.
12: And what are the wider implications of that? Like, I imagine based on what you describe, how narrow the pool, for example, of donors is. Like, is this something that can be extrapolated at all or used in a wider scope?
16: Right. So bone marrow transplants are not without their problems. And he, in fact, did have a number of infectious complications, and a bone marrow transplant carries a mortality of up to 20%. So this is not something we are going to offer every person living with HIV. Clearly, if somebody has a malignancy of their blood system, leukemia, lymphoma, that needs a bone marrow, we would try and go looking for this. And we are going to put a little more pressure on Blood Services Canada to make sure that we have the ability here in Canada to be able to check our bone marrow population for this mutation. But the bigger picture is it helps our scientists, you know, try to understand other ways that would be less toxic and less expensive to try and either A, eliminate HIV from the body in other ways, or to develop drugs that would prevent HIV from getting inside the cells, much like this mutation does.
12: Is there any way to replicate, like, basically the idea, for example, that you shared with us, that there are people who actually have a composition that they are resistant to this? Like, is there any way to replicate that, or research being done outside of, as you described, like this very difficult process of a bone marrow transplant?
16: Right. And I think that's where research is going. I mean, yes, there are probably people that have this mutation that are resistant to HIV, but it's hard for us to know about that, right? So, you know, how do we know that someone is at risk and potentially exposed? That hasn't really been studied all that well. But as we said, this does open the door for researchers to try and develop other ways. So can we use immunotherapy or gene therapy or some other therapy to replicate what we are doing with the bone marrow transplant?
12: And what has it meant for his, like, and I'm not sure how much you can share again, but, like, obviously he's dealing with other things, but, like, the quality of life.
16: Right. Well, if he didn't get the bone marrow, he would have died. Right. So he would have died from his cancer if he did not have the bone marrow. So, you know, that replicate what we are doing with the bone marrow transplant.
12: And what has it meant for his, like, and I'm not sure how much you can share again, but, like, obviously he's dealing with other things, but, like, the quality of life.
16: Right. Well, if he didn't get the bone marrow, he would have died. So he would have died from his cancer if he did not have the bone marrow. So, you know, that was a miracle in itself to cure him from his cancer and then to cure him.

0: with all of the news around his situation, and he is quite astonished and hopes that his example can perpetuate research in this field.
1: Well, I'll leave it on that note. It's congratulations to you and your entire team. It's a wonderful short story to read. It's a wonderful story to be able to share with our listeners. We are in need of some good news, and the work that you and your team do is providing that for us today, and I appreciate it very much. Thanks, Dr. Walmsley.
0: Thank you very much.
1: Thank you. Dr. Sharon Walmsley is the HIV clinic director at the Toronto General Hospital with that, I think, unreal story. Like, I think it's unbelievable the fact that we have people like her and doctors who, you know, took a look at that, realized, first of all, that the bone marrow transplant was what was necessary to cure the cancer. This individual who has, you know, years in between cancer diagnoses is there. And then realized at that time that they could attempt to cure him of HIV at the same time. And then that it all worked is, I don't know, just again, I'm very happy to be able to share some good news, because there's a lot of the opposite right now. So my thanks to Dr. Walmsley. It's great to hear that she saw that patient this morning and that he's doing really well on both the cancer front and the HIV front. And our thanks also to doctors like her and researchers all around this country who are advancing these treatments and helping us get better and live longer. Because as soon as you're in that situation, you realize how significant the work they do is.
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3: I'm Mia Holloway-Chuck with the 980 CJME News Center. The Rough Riders were in Calgary on Monday to take on the Stampeders in the first preseason game of 2026. It didn't go in favor for the green and white. The game ended at 20-15 for the Stampeders. While the May-long weekend in Waskasoo may have gotten off to a frosty start, the manager at the golf course's clubhouse says it didn't keep visitors away from the restaurant. The golf course was closed this weekend, but is set to open on Saturday. The province's daycare operators say parents could soon end up paying more, despite the province's $10 a day childcare promise. Operators say upcoming changes to childcare funding could lead to added fees and more financial pressure. Taking a look at your CJME weather in Regina and southern Saskatchewan, overnight, 30% chance of showers and 12. Tuesday, a mix of sun and cloud and 17. That's your 980 CJME News Update. I'm Mia Holloway-Chuck.
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1: Daryl called it, right in his grade 2 yearbook. 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
6: The thing people need to understand about the data breach in Alberta, these are Elections Alberta lists that they make available to political parties. They seed those lists so they know which list goes to which party. They have identified the Republican Party as the source of this list, and they have also commenced activities to ensure that the 568 people who have been identified as having accessed it are going to cease and desist. Though the process is working.
7: That is the Premier of Alberta, Danielle Smith, speaking to my colleague Michael Couture on Power Play late last week about this massive data breach, 2.9 million voters in Alberta whose information was posted online by made accessible online by a separatist group. Among them, and apparently highlighted during a meeting during which a staffer from Danielle Smith's party was president, is the former Premier of Alberta, Jason Kenney. I started off my interview with Mr. Kenney by asking him, as he realized that his name was posted and this information was potentially made available, what has gone through his mind?
8: Well, that I should take prudent steps. When the broader public data leak became evident, I immediately knew that what that meant for me, because the folks to whom that information was shown in that particular organization come from a kind of a cohort who have been making threats against me, pretty creative threats now for a few years. They started, that group started basically as an anti-vax kind of convoy adjacent movement back in 2021. And there's some pretty highly caffeinated people there. And so I'm taking prudent security measures. But I'm also concerned for the 3 million people whose privacy has been breached here. Think about the vulnerable, women, victims of domestic violence, whose perpetrators can now more easily find out where they're living and so forth. So this is a major breach that I think needs to be taken seriously.
9: What's been reported so far is essentially that a screenshot about you and your information was put up there.
8: Which I think, by the way, was essentially incitement. For that individual to show that information to that particular group was not coincidental. It wasn't arbitrary. It was a very deliberate message being sent.
9: Why are you being targeted, do you think?
8: Well, as I told you, look, that's a group. I hear from people of that ecosystem. You could just look at my social media accounts. At any given moment, they're telling me I will be executed for my crimes against humanity following the Nuremberg trials, for promoting the deadly vaccine, for example. And now for being, an outspoken federalist. These are folks who are just angry with modernity, with elites writ large. And for them, I'm like one of the local representatives of all that they despise about Canada and modernity and globalism. I mean, it's kind of ridiculous because, by 25 years, a pretty conservative leader in the conservative Canadian movement, but they have, in my view, quite a distorted perspective on reality.
9: So you mentioned that, you know, you've amended security, for example. Like, are you worried for your safety?
8: Look, I don't walk around in fear. I'll take prudent measures. And I think most of these threats I get and stuff, I think most of that's from keyboard warriors. But all it takes is one person who takes it all too far. And we've seen that in other countries. So I think we need to be prudent. I've also looked at retaining a civil legal counsel to advise on whether I may have a civil remedy for this breach of my privacy, the costs that it will imply, and the threats and everything else.
9: Do you think in principle that is something worth pursuing? Like, you know, instead of just letting it be?
8: Oh, yes. No, I think there, you know what? Personally, I'm tired of being a punching bag for that crowd, and I think there need to be consequences. I'm glad to hear that there's an RCMP investigation. I hope that, and there's also a Privacy Commissioner investigation, I think an Elections Commissioner investigation in Alberta. I would urge all of those agencies to actually, you know, do their work very quickly, so that there can be sanctions, prospectively, well before a potential October referendum.
9: Do you think the government's response thus far in the province has been adequate? Why do you have that impression?
8: Well, it's certainly, and I remember I was here as an MP in the 1995 Quebec referendum. And, I wasn't yet. I was just running. And we all remember how emotional that became. All the whole country was focused on it. I think, I think a lot of Central Canadians have a hard time understanding what is this all about? What are they complaining about in Alberta? I just spoke to a group in Toronto the other day. I was astonished with how few of them knew anything about the historical roots of Western alienation, of the National Energy Program, or understood the impact and response of Trudeau-era environmental policies. So I just think there's a lack of awareness. And there are hugely legitimate grievances in Alberta. And I would encourage my fellow Canadians across the country to take a moment and try to understand that and demonstrate some empathy or some understanding of Albertans' frustration. Because, listen, I think the actual hardcore separatists are in the single digits. They've been running on ballots through separatist parties for over 50 years with virtually, they only ever won one riding. They lost it 6 months later. They usually poll at 1 or 2% at most. Pierre Poilievre just beat two separatists in a by-election a year ago. They got 1% between two of them. So my point is, but you see these polls, 25-30% prospective support, that is almost entirely made up of frustrated federalists who know separatism doesn't work. They're proud Canadians at one level, but they want to send a message, and they think that maybe this is the way to do so.
9: So I was telling you just before we started, one of those emailed me this morning, literally just this morning, saying, you know, here's all my credentials. I'm a regular guy in Edmonton. Yeah. I have a family. I've lived here for a long time. I run a successful business. I don't think it's treason. You know, I think it's a leadership. Alberta separation is leadership. If that individual falls into a group of people that are not, you know, the people who are threatening you, yeah, but perhaps, you know, as they would be classified in public opinion polling as persuadable, who is best poised to deliver, outside of yourself, deliver a pro Canada message to them, and should that be happening?
8: Well, I'm not necessarily the best person. I think it's going to take a team approach, a lot of different voices. There are people who are traditional voters on the left who are probably instinctively going to vote no in a prospective referendum, but they need to be organized to turn out and so forth. You're mainly talking here the frustrated federalists, like the gentleman from Edmonton you've cited. They're mainly right of center right or further right. And it's going to be arguments about greater respect for Alberta, provincial autonomy, repeal of some of the worst aspects of Trudeau's environmental policy, and a real demonstration. So I think Ottawa has a part to play in this, but different voices are demonstrate. And finally, I think we need to point to, frankly, the failure of Quebec nationalism. They say, let's hold a knife to the throat of Ottawa like Quebec has done so effectively for six decades. They say Quebec got asymmetric federalism, $13 billion in equalization, and minimal interference from Ottawa. Well, I say, listen to François Legault. He used to be a hardcore separatist, flipped to federalism because he says Quebec became poor by focusing its energy on the national question for six decades rather than a growth agenda. I don't want Alberta to become a have-not province. Is that what we aspire to?
9: Should the federal conservatives be louder on this issue?
8: Well, I assume in due course they will be, if this actually gets on the ballot. I think that, that maybe they're not wanting to. And one of the issues I've found with Federalists generally is they don't want to fan the flames.
9: Is that a mistake right now, in general?
8: I think it's time to start making these arguments. Like, we can't, for a year now, Federalists have been saying, well, maybe they won't get the signatures. There might be a legal issue. And why would we fan the flames and amplify some of these marginal voices? I think it's time to start making the arguments. And I think Mr. Polyev is very well placed to do so because he grew up in Alberta, he represents an Alberta constituency. He ran a campaign just a year ago on Canada First, Canada Last, Canada Always. And to his credit, he ran in a by-election in an area of rural Alberta where there's a fair bit of separatist sentiment on a very clear Federalist platform, and he won over 80% of the vote. If I were him, I would run towards this, like Jean Charest did in 1995, to be a great champion of national unity. I think that's also an opportunity for him to demonstrate to maybe some voters, like those older voters who ended up doubting his commitment to Canadian sovereignty, I think unfairly in the last election, an opportunity for him to demonstrate that he is a unqualified and patriotic Canadian political leader.
9: Okay, I got to leave it there. I'm out of time, Mr. Kenny. Thank you for your time. I appreciate it.
8: Thank you.
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7: We are kicking off a special month-long series of explainers today. May happens to be Mental Health Awareness Month. And I have a good friend. His name is Jensen Michael Shea. And he is a psychotherapist, a registered psychotherapist qualifying. And he approached me saying, hey, this would be a great opportunity to talk a little bit more about mental health because it is still something that lots of us don't feel comfortable talking about. And there's lots of specifics like burnout and stress, all these different concepts that are out there, but we may not understand fully how to treat or what they mean or all those things. And I jumped at the idea because it's something that I definitely could pay more attention to. And I think it could be an awesome conversation. So every Wednesday for the month of May, we're going to talk to Jensen about different things. And this week, we're going to talk about breaking down the stigma of therapy and just addressing mental health more largely. Jensen Michael Shea is a registered psychotherapist qualifying and the founder of Shea Counseling and Psychotherapy. Hi, Jensen.
19: Hi, Vashi. Thank you so much for having me.
7: Oh, I'm thrilled to have you on the show. I wanted to start off on the idea of stigma around getting help for your mental health, because I think we, you know, in certain circles talk about it more, but it still feels like it's, you know, it is still somewhat stigmatized. What is your experience with that? Does that stigma in your view still exist?
19: Yeah. I mean, I would actually look at, thoughts and attitudes towards mental health as a few different categories. One of them being stigma, one of them being barriers, one of them being sort of like myths around what therapy is. And then one being misconceptions around actual therapists. But yeah, I would say that there are still thoughts and attitudes and feelings that still persist today, though it has gotten better, obviously, over the last 10 to 15 years. I think people are more open to talking about things. And then certainly since COVID.
7: So what is, in your view, like the biggest myth about seeking help or getting therapy or going through therapy?
19: I think the biggest myth would probably be like that weakness myth. So like, the idea that, you know, seeking therapy is an admission of failure or an admission of weakness, right? There's often this idea that strong people should be able to handle their problems on their own, you know, through willpower or through decision making, what have you. When the reality is that recognizing when professional support is needed is actually an act of self-awareness and courage. Much like seeing a doctor, right? So like if you had a really bad rash, you're not going to be a hero and try and just like suffer through that. You're going to go see a doctor and try and figure out what's wrong. We need to start thinking about mental health the same way, especially in a proactive sense.
7: I love that framing. And I'm wondering, obviously it's going to be different for everybody, but if you're struggling with something, like you're just having a hard time, let's say, compared to how you felt about issue A, B, or C a month ago, like at what point, like, you know, if the rash shows up and it's getting worse, mm-hmm. you know, to go to the doctor, like, do you mm-hmm. have any sort of tips or like barometers that we can judge? Okay, now it's time for me to see a professional in this space.
19: Yeah, I think when it gets to be too overwhelming, when some of those thoughts or feelings or even behaviors start impacting different areas of your life, I would say that that's definitely one side of the discussion here, is that sort of like when things feel like they're in crisis. But oddly enough, that is another myth about therapy, right? That people only go to therapy when they are in crisis. And I think culture and society is really shifting away from that. Luckily, yes, that is still needed. But I really do think that moving towards a proactive approach to seeking therapy is really beneficial, right? Because it helps us develop the tools and strategies to navigate stressors in our lives, and deal with thoughts, emotions, and behaviors in a different way, with some specialized help.
7: I imagine, like, to extend the analogy, it's like doing stuff to prevent yourself from getting the chronic condition that lands you in the hospital, right? Like, kind of framing it differently.
19: 100%. Like, you know, we eat healthy, we stay active, we go to the gym in order to prevent certain conditions, diseases, and things down the road, we should really be looking at our mental health the exact same way. Because if we can focus on learning those tools and strategies now, and sometimes it's even just a communication strategy. So I look at like a family setting, for example. If there are issues within a family setting and someone comes to see me as a client and they're having difficulty within their family, well, we can help work through coping skills to better deal with some of those difficult situations in the family. We can work on communication skills and really sort of gauge and learn how to approach different situations that will only better our mental health moving forward and won't have as much of an impact because we're dealing with it in a healthier way from the get-go.
7: And what do you say to someone who is, again, sort of circling back to your first point about this misconception of like it's an admission of failure or something? Like, what do you say to someone who's worried that going to get help makes themselves feel like they can't cope and they don't sit right with, like, they don't sit well with that? I would definitely be one of those people, right? Where I feel like, you know what I mean? Like, just to be honest, like
19: I do,
7: you know, you have this, like, I gotta be tough. I got, you know, and yeah. I'm wondering what you would say to someone in that situation.
19: I would say that it's kind of twofold. That's part of that social stigma that we sort of talk about. And that social stigma comes from the fear of labeling, right? Having others have this impression about us that we're either broken or unstable and therefore we need a therapist. The other part would be, really taking the time to think about what we need mentally to move forward and how some of these tools and strategies can help us deal with everyday situations, whether it is stress at work or stress in a relationship or anxious feelings we have. I think the first step or my advice to anyone would be, you know, most therapists, I certainly do this in my own practice, have, you know, free consultations where you sort of just get to know us for 15 minutes. You see if you click, if it's a fit, you discuss what maybe your goals might be. Really, I kind of call that 15-minute consult the vibe check, right? And that's, I think that's really important for people who maybe are a little more hesitant to seek therapy. Just talk to someone who is a therapist, and maybe that might persuade you or help you understand why doing that is important.
7: And just before we I let you go, I did want to sort of like just go over a little bit what we will talk about over this month so that people who have questions can text them into me, anytime. And then we can put some of those to you. So we're going to talk about burnout, both digital and otherwise, imposter syndrome, productivity culture. What, if you have 30 seconds, just sort of sum up what you hope we can talk about. And then if you're listening, send us a message, 71010.
19: Yeah, I really just think that, you know, a lot of us are dealing with a number of different stressors in our lives. And the thing with stress is that there is some good stress and then there's some not so good stress, the negative stress. And we kind of define that in the psychological world of distress being the negative stress and eustress, which is sort of like what we consider the positive stress. But what's really important to your listeners would be, to sort of think about some of these topics, think about how they impact you, and think about what you would want to do and what tools you would want to learn and build to better manage some of those thoughts, feelings, emotions, situations, or stressors moving forward in your life.
7: Perfect. I'll leave it there and we'll talk again next week. Thanks, Jensen.
19: Perfect. Thank you so much, Vashi. I appreciate it.
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21: Hi, I'm your new roommate. My friends call me Snake, but you can call me the Big Hurt. Yeah, sometimes I stink like a meat processing plant, but you'll get used to it. 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I dig that. So what you in for? Oh, drinking and driving. I ain't gonna tell you what I'm in for. So, you want the top bunk or the bottom bunk? Me too.
0: 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Maybe let a friend drive.
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24: From the National Newsroom of the Canadian Press, I'm Naira Ahmed. Nearly all the Canadian activists on a Gaza-bound flotilla aiming to break Israel's naval blockade of the Palestinian territory have now been detained. Global Samud Canada says 12 Canadians were among 500 activists that were on 54 boats that set sail from Turkey on Thursday. On Monday, the group said Israeli forces intercepted the activist mission, detaining 319 people, including 11 Canadians. That was done nearly 500 kilometers from Gaza's shores. Global Affairs Canada acknowledged the request for comment from the Canadian press, but hasn't yet provided one. The United States is slapping most fresh mushrooms with tariffs of 2.84%. This comes after a U.S. Department of Commerce investigation, which the Canadian industry has called deeply flawed. Here's Canadian Press reporter Kelly Malone with Mushroom Canada's recent response to the investigation.
25: They say the Commerce Department's investigation and its basis for the tariffs appears to be mainstream agricultural tax treatment. That includes provincial sales tax exemptions available to farmers generally. They say treating broad-based agricultural tax measures as unfair is contrary to common sense and unfairly penalizes Canadian mushroom growers for participating in programs available across the agricultural sector in any number of countries.
24: Separate anti-dumping tariffs are expected to be added later this month. China's embassy in Canada says a Canadian MP's visit to Taiwan crosses a red line for Ottawa's relationship with Beijing.
26: Conservative MP Michael Chong is in Taiwan this week to defy a warning from China's ambassador to Canada against travel to the political hotspot. Taiwan considers itself an independent nation, but Canada's official position neither challenges nor endorses China's claim on the island. A spokesperson for China's embassy in Canada urges against interfering in what it calls internal Chinese affairs. Chong says in a social media post that Canada does not take direction from foreign governments on where MPs can travel. Craig Lord, The Canadian Press, Ottawa.
24: Canadian researchers say seasonal allergies are worsening year after year due to increases in pollen.
27: Experts at the Aerobiology Research Laboratories have found the amount of powdery pollen released by plants during their reproduction process has gone up across Canada, and it's exacerbating allergies from hay fever to hives. Researcher Daniel Coates says monitoring by his lab suggests pollen levels have doubled, with climate change partly to blame. The theory is pollen loves warm weather and that longer periods of heat are putting more of it in the air. Don Mitchell, The Canadian Press.
24: And according to a new study, one in five pregnant people in Ontario were not properly screened for syphilis, the preventable disease that can be fatal when passed from mother to baby. The data published in the Canadian Medical Association Journal shows that the sooner syphilis is diagnosed and treated in pregnancy, the less chance there is of adverse outcomes. This is the Canadian Press. In sports, Alec Newhook's goal in overtime lifted the visiting Montreal Canadiens to a 3-2 Game 7 victory over the Buffalo Sabres in their second-round NHL playoff series. The Canadiens advance to the Eastern Conference Final, where they will face the well-rested Carolina Hurricanes starting on Thursday. Meantime, Rebecca Leslie scored with 56 seconds left in regulation time to give the Ottawa Charge a 2-1 win over the visiting Montreal Victoire in the Professional Women's Hockey League's Walter Cup Final. Game 4 is on Wednesday. The visiting San Antonio Spurs opened the NBA's Best of Seven Western Conference Finals with a 122-115 win in double overtime against the defending champion Oklahoma City Thunder. Game 2 is on Wednesday. And the New York Yankees survived a shaky performance to edge the visiting Toronto Blue Jays 7-6 as they opened a four-game homestand against their AL East rivals. From the Canadian Press, I'm Naira Ahmed.
1: I'm Mia Holloway-Chuck with the 980 CJME News Center. The Rough Riders were in Calgary on Monday to take on the Stampeders in the first preseason game of 2026. It didn't go in favor for the green and white. The game ended at 20-15 for the Stampeders. While the May-long weekend in Waskasoo may have gotten off to a frosty start, the manager at the golf course's clubhouse says it didn't keep visitors away from the restaurant. The golf course was closed this weekend, but is set to open on Saturday. The province's daycare operators say parents could soon end up paying more, despite the province's $10 a day childcare promise. Operators say upcoming changes to childcare funding could lead to added fees and more financial pressure. Taking a look at your CJME weather in Regina and southern Saskatchewan, overnight, 30% chance of showers and 12. Tuesday, a mix of sun and cloud and 17. That's your 980 CJME News Update. I'm Mia Holloway-Chuck.
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6: I think that it's not in the interest of the province, it's in the interest of a small percentage of people, and we're all Canadian.
8: The core thing is working with the provinces, whether it's Alberta, Nova Scotia, whichever province, whichever territory, to make the country work, and that's what this government is focused on.
9: Welcome back to the show, Evan Bray. Good to have you here Friday morning. It's going to be interesting because today there is a big announcement being touted just after 11:30 this morning. Prime Minister Mark Carney and Premier Danielle Smith in Alberta. Very likely to do with the agreement that they've reached on industrial carbon pricing, which, of course, we know is a trade-off for that MOU signed that is ultimately, many people counting on, is going to result in a pipeline being built. This is an interesting discussion. We heard the CEO of Cenovus this week, basically with his explanation that the way Canada does carbon pricing on the oil industry does nothing to reduce carbon emissions. You remember that talk that that he did talking about, in fact, I'll be able to give you a little bit of that. This is what John McKenzie, the Cenovus CEO, said about the way the Canadian government uses industrial carbon pricing and what it won't do in Canada.
10: We are the only country among the 10 largest producers globally that has a carbon tax. And the carbon tax for our industry is nothing more than a cost. It doesn't incent us to decarbonize. It is solely a cost of doing business. So when you think about what we intended to do with the carbon tax, is it really works when it's globally applied, and that can be passed on to the consumer. The consumer sees the higher cost of the product that they're consuming, and they consume less of it, and you get the price signal going back to the producer who produces less. What we've done is we put a carbon tax on in Canada that is solely born in Canada, and we compete in the global market. So the products that we sell get a global price, so we're not able to pass that along to the consumer. So there's a breakage of the linkage in terms of what the policy was intended to do and what it actually does. So it's simply a cost of doing business that has to be incorporated into any investment decision. But we have that, plus we have the tanker ban, plus we have, you know, clean electricity regulations, plus we have methane regulations, and all of this is just combined to make an incredibly complicated policy framework that makes investment in Canada difficult and non-competitive with other countries like the U.S. and countries in Asia.
9: So that's John McKenzie, the Cenovus CEO. Now, this discussion of what's happening in Alberta this morning, it's so interesting because there are a number of climate activists that are angry at the federal government for dialing back the expected standards that Alberta will have to hit when it comes to an industrial carbon price, because they have ratcheted back on that expectation. And in fact, I think we heard a bit of that yesterday during the announcement of that national electricity strategy. So you've got the environmentalists on one hand mad at the Mark Carney government for scaling back some of the promises that were made under the Trudeau government. But then you've still got people in the oil and gas and energy industry that feel there are policies that are very prohibitive to moving forward. So does this announcement this morning, which, by the way, we're going to carry live on our station just after 11:30, does this do anything to the separation talks in Alberta? That's a whole other discussion point. Okay, open lines here for you, 1-877-332-8255. Let's start with Ari in Saskatoon. Ari, welcome to Friday. Despite the terrible weather, it's nonetheless on the doorstep of the weekend. What do you got for me on open lines?
5: Well, I'm going to give you a dealer's choice here. We can either go Alberta or municipal. Which one do you want? I mean, we can do both if you got.
9: Yeah, that. Sure. Let's start with Alberta.
5: Okay. So this whole referendum decision by the judge is really confusing to me, because the judge ruled on an idea, not on an action. Right. He said you can't even ask the question, right? Not that it wasn't about separation yet, because nobody decided if there was going to be separation. The judge ruled you can't even ask somebody's opinion on whether or not they want it. So judges are now making policy instead of acting on whether an action is legal or illegal. Now, the vote should have gone forward. The vote will die, all right? No, but they're not going to want to leave. Just when they look at the numbers, it's not make sense. And I would vote no. I just keep them there. But here's the thing. Let it go to the people. They talk about First Nations consultation. Everybody in Alberta could sign the petition one way or another, and everyone will have the opportunity to vote.
9: Right.
5: So there is consultation built into the plebiscite. Then if it comes to an action that says, well, we're going to separate, then the courts can go, wait a second, you have treaty obligations that say you can't.
9: Yeah, that, I mean, what you just stated there, Ari, is essentially what Danielle Smith has been talking about, right? Danielle Smith said, you know, fair enough, we have a duty to consult if it's we're putting a pipeline in the ground. This is just a notion of, you know, we didn't even know would there be 50 signatures. So, you know, they create the legislation that allows for people to put a petition together. And then from there, that's obviously when the province votes. So I think what you said, Ari, is in line with what we're hearing Premier Danielle Smith say. And of course, she's promising to appeal this decision. Anyway, let's talk city council.
5: If we keep that as a precedent, just to finish that, we can abolish elections altogether and save a ton of money, right? Just have judges decide on everything and
9: yeah,
5: move forward.
9: Yeah.
5: Okay. Municipal. BRT, bus rapid transit, is dead.
9: What do you mean it's dead?
5: They don't talk about it anymore. They've rebranded it to Link. So now all of a sudden it's like this brand new thing called Link. They're trying to like erase the history a little bit of it by using the whole, it's called the Link, our Link system.
9: It is the same system though. Nothing has changed. I mean, the infrastructure builds are happening.
5: Yeah.
9: Right.
5: It's all the same. It's just lipstick on a different animal. I don't want to insult the pork industry, but you know, like it's ridiculous that they're playing this shell game that says, well, we're still going ahead with it because we're excited about Link and it's going to happen, and Link and Link and Link, because BRT has such a negative connotation now.
9: There's been a bit of a pullback on one of the pieces. They're going back to do some more consultation because of the business concerns, parking, those types of things.
5: So it's funny about consultation. They spent a whole bunch of time yesterday or Wednesday at City Council talking about cold water being handed out to homeless people. Like, they are generating a report to try to figure out how to get cold water being handed out because there were complaints that it was warm. And it's like, hello, garden hose. Okay? Like, I get it, in COVID they were handing out water bottles. But everybody has a bottle. If not, they'll get one. Run a garden hose. My garden hose is pretty cold after I run it for a minute or so.
9: Right.
5: So I don't know why we need these fancy water stations and everything else at all this extra expense. But we're going to have a report that's going to take how many hours of staff time and how many more hours of discussion. And it's May, so by the time they get the report and do it, it'll be winter. So the water will be cold anyway, so it'll be a moot point.
7: Ari, I always appreciate having you on the show. I'm going to move on. We got lots of texts coming in, but thanks for the call this morning. 1-877-332-8255. If I look at the text line, Avi Lewis, federal NDP leader, with his visit to Saskatchewan and his stop in at this radio station this morning, didn't garner a lot of votes. If all I'm doing is taking the temperature on the text line, there's two things. Number one, I am reading a number of people say, you know, you want to talk about a socialist government. Many people suggesting Avi Lewis is actually left of that. I'm seeing the word communism come up a couple of times in the text messages. But as soon as I heard him say the phrase, the term heat pumps, I knew right away, yeah, that's not going over well. In a province that gets quite cold, and we know heat pumps don't perform well in the cold. We've learned one thing in this province, we've learned what works to heat our homes and how we have to keep ourselves warm but alive through the winter months. Nonetheless, this is such an interesting thing to me, because as I asked Mr. Lewis this morning, you know, do you want to be prime minister? His answer was very quickly, yes. But the reality is, for an NDP party federally to have any chance of even being the official opposition, history has proved they need to govern more towards the center. And what I'm hearing from Mr. Lewis, even if you hold him in contrast with Jagmeet Singh, he feels to be left of that. And that, to me, in my humble opinion, does not line up with someone who's going to grow the party exponentially. Yeah, I'm sure he'll pick up some seats. But I don't think he will in Saskatchewan. And that's exactly what we talked about this morning. Thank you to all of the texters. Cameron in Regina is frustrated that Carla Beck, of course, the provincial NDP leader, was public about her open letter to Avi Lewis in March, claiming she would not meet with him until his position on fossil fuel development changed. But now we're hearing there was at least a phone call that happened fairly shortly after that letter was sent. So Cameron expressing some displeasure, stating that it appears now that open letter was maybe nothing more than political posturing. 1-877-332-8255. The number of people like Ryan in Tisdale saying the second he said heat pumps, he lost me. I rolled my eyes. This is Scott in Saskatoon many times and wanted to flip off the radio when Avi Lewis was speaking. This guy and his party are so disconnected from the realities in Canada, especially in Western Canada. 1-877-332-8255. Let's take a break. We'll come back, continue with open lines. Don't forget, Premier Scott Moe is joining us at the bottom of the hour. He'll join us just after 9:30 here on 980 CJME and 650 CKOM.
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12: 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Snow, highs barely above freezing, when we should be near 19 above. Is this the start of a messy month? We'll find out. 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
31: Is all of this just because the premier promised her friends they'd have a referendum no matter what?
32: They had a duty to consult. They failed to do so, and they're paying the consequences because of our constitutional protected rights.
33: Section 33 allows for notwithstanding clause so that when the court makes errors in law, it can always be overridden by democratically elected legislatures. You are the
9: Welcome back to the show. We are finishing up a shortened version of Open Lines, but don't forget, we got Bugs and Hugs coming up at 10 o'clock. Colin makes me laugh. Colin from Mooseman. He says, just a quick message to our Manitoba listeners. Can Saskatchewan please have our topsoil back? Oh, man, that wind yesterday, capping at just under 100 kilometers an hour, I heard. At one time, they were saying it was going to go to 110. I was on the highway yesterday, driving between from Saskatoon to Regina, mid-afternoon yesterday, and I'm behind a truck who's pulling a cargo trailer, like an enclosed, single-axle, smaller cargo trailer. I think it was a construction company. And as I'm behind him, I could see the wind, how it was absolutely moving this trailer. and the truck, of course, a couple of times you could see him swaying a bit to try and keep control of the truck. At one point, just outside, just north of Davidson, the trailer, the right wheel actually lifted a bit off of the road before it bounced back down onto the road. I thought for sure that thing was going over. He pulled over to the side. I pulled over to the side right behind him, got out to talk to the fella, and you could tell he was shaken up by it. We took a look at his hitch because I wondered if it twisted. You know, you sometimes with the wind blowing the trailer like that, you could get it twisted. It didn't look to be damaged, but he made a decision. He says, I'm going to drive slowly to Davidson, and then I'm going to just pull in and try and wait the wind out a little bit. I have no idea how long he would have ended up in Davidson, but I hope that he was able to finish his journey safely. It was a stiff wind yesterday, and so many power outages in the province, trees broken across roadways. You see this happening too. So definitely an impact in the province. 1-877-332-8255. That is the text line number. Dylan in Saskatoon says it's telling about the electricity expansion, and what's not being said is the word oil. Dylan goes on to say his belief is this is about bringing in manufacturing of green technologies and making the change over to green. And for Dylan, that makes him happy. He thinks that's the right way to go. I take another look at the news release that came out yesterday with the National Electricity Strategy. And this is talking about doubling electrical generation using a wide range of energy, hydro, nuclear, wind, solar, some gas, carbon capture, and geothermal. So to Dylan's point, the word oil didn't appear in there. The word coal didn't appear in there. So what does this mean for Saskatchewan? I mean, this is the notion of, let's just step back for a second. Regardless of political views, the notion of growing our electrical grid is needed. It is going to generate jobs. I mean, gosh, I was saying earlier this morning when I was chatting on the morning show, I said, what better time to become an electrical worker, an electrician or something in the electrical field, because there are going to be a number of jobs. Now, Saskatchewan is a province that has a very stable baseload of power, and we thank partially coal for that. We're going to talk a little bit more about this with Premier Scott Moe coming up here in just a second, just after 9:30. Back to the phone lines. Edwin in Regina. Edwin, thanks for calling in. This whole notion of the Alberta independence movement, they've been stalled because of this court ruling. You're not happy. You want to see that go to a vote.
1: Yes, I do. But I also want to ask, if Alberta can't have a vote, why did Quebec get to have a vote? Did they have an illegal vote that the Liberal Party and Pierre Elliott Trudeau let them have, which has drastically changed the social and political landscape in this country for years?
9: Totally. You're totally right, Edwin. And I'm guessing that there wasn't the, well, I don't know, but maybe there wasn't the same court challenge. Keep in mind, a number of First Nations challenging this court or this decision in Alberta to hold a referendum vote, and that was ultimately why the judge made the decision. But someone else was pointing out, don't forget there was another petition going around Alberta, and that petition was to stay in Canada. Well, there was no consultation done with First Nations, to anyone's knowledge, for that petition to go forward. So if you're ruling on a petition, why are you just ruling on the one petition to go when you should be on both? I mean, this is why Danielle Smith is saying it's flawed in law, it is anti-democratic, and she is planning to appeal it. That's why we're watching that play out that way. Will the announcement today change the temperature in Alberta? We don't know the full details of the announcement, but I mean, I think enough has been leaked to know that they're a step closer to not only getting to that pipeline, but of course, settling on a carbon price in Alberta, one that is reduced from where it once was, but nonetheless, a carbon price is likely to be part of that signing ceremony. Again, we're going to carry that live at 11:30 this morning, so we'll know there then. But does that turn down the temperature on independence in Alberta? I mean, I think not. Certainly for the people that are strong in their stance, but something that we will continue to watch there. Premier Scott Moe is joining us for a quick chat and a quick check-in next here on 650 CKOM and 980 CJME.
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3: I'm Mia Holloway-Chuck with the 980 CJME News Center. The Rough Riders were in Calgary on Monday to take on the Stampeders in the first preseason game of 2026. It didn't go in favor for the green and white. The game ended at 20-15 for the Stampeders. While the May-long weekend in Waskasoo may have gotten off to a frosty start, the manager at the golf course's clubhouse says it didn't keep visitors away from the restaurant. The golf course was closed this weekend but is set to open on Saturday. The province's daycare operators say parents could soon end up paying more, despite the province's $10 a day childcare promise. Operators say upcoming changes to childcare funding could lead to added fees and more financial pressure. Taking a look at your CJME weather in Regina and southern Saskatchewan, overnight, 30% chance of showers and 12. Tuesdays could soon end up paying more, despite the province's $10 a day childcare promise. Operators say upcoming changes to childcare funding could lead to added fees and more financial pressure. Taking a look at your CJME weather in Regina and southern Saskatchewan, overnight, 30% chance of showers and 12. Tuesday, a mix of sun and cloud and 17.

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Not exactly the bright blue sky and the sunshine that we would love to have going into the Victoria long weekend, but it is Friday and we are headed into the long weekend nonetheless, so there's something to be taken away from that. Yesterday, the federal government unveiled its new national electricity strategy. We talked about that fair bit on the show yesterday. This is a pretty major plan that aims to double Canada's electricity grid by 2050. This is significant for a lot of different reasons. And there's some good news in this announcement. There's no question about it. There's some stuff yet to be determined. And I know I see that, listeners contributing to the conversation on the show. It's like, okay, what is

0: this actually going to mean when the rubber hits the road? I also know and saw certainly last night lots of reports of environmental groups across Canada who are outright angry about this move, saying this is stepping away from the protection of the environment that the previous Liberal government had put in place. Even Stephen Guilbeault has been quite outspoken about the way Mark Carney's government looks at, for example, the price on carbon. So I want to talk a little bit about that with our leader in Saskatchewan, Premier Scott Moe, that and a few other things that are going on. Of course, yesterday was the final day of the spring legislative sitting here as well. So happy to say we have connected with Premier Moe by phone. Premier, thanks so much for taking the call.
1: Hey, thank you, Evan, and to all your listeners. We've got a windy, wet day out here.
0: We sure do. And it looks like the weekend's not promising too much in the way of great outdoor weather, but I guess we'll take the moisture. Let's look at it that way.
1: Is what it is.
0: Major electricity strategy announcement yesterday. Was that a surprise to you, or did you have a heads up that was coming?
1: No, we've been in discussions with the federal government on the challenges of the, you know, the Trudeau era clean electricity regulations, or CER as they're known. And so we've been discussing this with Minister Hodgson, Prime Minister Carney, and others in the PMO's office for quite some period of time. And I would just say, you know, whether it's this or we see an agreement this morning with Alberta and hopefully going to give us an opportunity to expand the energy industry, this really ties into, you know, how are we going to not turn off megawatts of power anywhere in Canada? How are we going to power our economy moving forward? And how are we going to attract the investment into those industries? We've seen this on pause and actually backing up the last 10 years by regulations and legislation and the policies of the federal government. What we are seeing today, I would say in general, is some degree of ambition, not perfect, but some degree of ambition to at least have some realistic conversations in this space on, you know, what is really possible when it comes to not only having the electricity we have today and not turning off any megawatts, but ensuring that we have enough electricity for 2040, 2050, and years into the future. And what is that electricity mix going to look like? This isn't that different. I would compare it to, although it is very different in how we're moving forward in Canada, but the goal is not that different than when Donald Trump struck his Energy Dominance Committee and was, you know, a little bit different in the approach, but the goal is the same.
0: We're seeing, Premier Moe, what feels like a relaxing of the clean electricity regulations, talking about natural gas and the role that it plays, doesn't go as far as to mention coal, and knowing that that's part of the security that we have around energy and electricity production here, is it a worry for you that Saskatchewan could get left out in some way on this strategy?
1: No, well, first of all, in particular, when it's a crown utility owned by the people, how we generate electricity is entirely within the provincial jurisdiction. And so we'll generate electricity, you know, how we can are able to do that in different areas of the nation. And in particular, when it's a crown utility owned by the people, we'll do that in the most affordable, reliable way. However, we do have a commitment, and we'll make efforts to make sure that, you know, what this electricity generation mix looks like in 2050. We want it to be reliable, yes. We want it to be affordable, yes. And we do want it to be lower emissions as well. And so we're going to find our way to that nuclear future. That's our plan. And we're going to use our existing assets to bridge that time in between to, for example, make the investments, build the infrastructure, but also train the folks that are going to operate the nuclear facilities, which I would suggest are going to be the very same families that for generations have operated the natural gas and the coal-fired, the thermal facilities that we have now. And I think that's an important piece as well. And this new strategy, or the adjustment of the strategy that we see from the federal government, I think it prioritizes energy security. It prioritizes not shuttering existing assets. And it prioritizes, is there an ability for us to create some inner ties with other provinces? All of those are conversations that are a priority for us, not only SaskPower, but the province.
0: Premier Scott Moe is my guest. When you think about this national electricity strategy, are there alignment of priorities that you see with the way you see it from the provincial level and what this new national strategy looks like?
1: Yeah, well, those I just mentioned is, let's not turn off a megawatt of power. Let's have a true and realistic plan on affordable, reliable electricity and what that's going to look like in the future. And for us, our only option is nuclear, and we're having a debate on cost efficiency. Is an SMR or some large-scale reactor is going to be more cost-efficient for us? We're building out our mining sector. We're building out our ag value-added sector. We're building data centers now in this province. We're going to maybe have the opportunity, I'm a hopeful, to actually have an economic environment where we can increase our oil and gas sector as well. And, you know, this announcement this morning, if we're able to work through the details on it, it's not action yet, it's words at this point yet, but if we're able to turn this into action, we can participate 1 to 300,000 barrels in this oil expansion in the western side of the province, which is some of the most sustainable product on earth, as well as down in the Weyburn-Estevan area. And so there's a lot of intricacies and details that have yet to be worked out. But all of that is going to need power. And Saskatchewan very much can be at the center of not only powering our mine sites, in the north, but playing a role maybe in the oil sands expansion and certainly in any expansions in the oil industry that we have in this province. So this is an openness that we haven't seen in a decade. And I'm hopeful that we're able to find a place where it is good for the oil industry, good for the future of our electricity industry, and good for the cost families experience and the reliability of our electricity industry moving forward. It's an openness that we haven't seen, and that's welcome.
0: I like the optimism, and I'm excited as well. I do hope that, like you said, when we'll see what this means when we put words into action. But I also note that this deal that we're going to learn more about later this morning between Ottawa and Alberta, yes, it's about a pipeline, but it's also about this industrial carbon cost that they are looking and agreeing on, knowing that our province, you and I have talked about this a lot, have chosen to say, look, we don't agree with collecting these carbon taxes. Is that going to be a roadblock for us in our province?
1: That is the most important discussion happening right now. The pipelines are foregone conclusion, in my opinion, all of them. What we need to do now, as Canadians, is make sure that we can land in a place where we can attract that investment and not only retain the production we have in the oil and gas industry, but start to expand it as well. The world wants it. I saw that when I was overseas. With and without the Prime Minister, they've always wanted more Canadian oil because of how it's produced and the high-quality product it is. So the pipelines are a pretty sweet approval, in my opinion. We need to get this operating environment right. And there's a number of, again, details and intricacies to that. The carbon tax will be the number that's talked about. But when that is charged is needs to be governed by the provinces. And that has been our voice in this conversation. And we have success in that space. We've pushed down our methane emissions in our oil and gas industry in this province by 65% with provincial stringency standards. And so there's also the question of how do the dollars get recycled back and who do they get recycled back to from the tech fund where the money is paid into. A lot of details need to be worked out, but I am optimistic that we're going to be able to do that. See investment in the energy industry. We're going to need to invest in our electricity industry to power that industry and others. But we have to get this right. This is a true fork in the road. And I tell the Prime Minister often, you have an opportunity to actually bring Canadians together, to grow our economy, unlike any opportunity that I've seen in recent history. And if we don't get it right, the other conversation's a much more difficult one.
0: Premier Scott Moe is our guest. So right near the end of this legislative sitting, the cost of coal refurbishment became a topic again. The NDP were given a document. It was leaked to them as the way that it was posed, that suggests the price of refurbishment of coal was much higher than originally told. $2.6 million is what the province's price quote was. The NDP saying it's $26 billion, but it appears to me that we're not comparing apples to apples here. Can you clarify this in your view?
1: Well, this is politics at its finest, and I'll come back to that in a minute. It's $2.6 billion to refurbish our existing facilities, to utilize those, and to preserve our workforce so that we can start to build nuclear plants and train them and likely their children and grandchildren to operate those nuclear plants for the next 90 years in this province. It's $2.6 billion. It is the most affordable plan moving forward. The opposition put forward their plan as well, and it actually is in compliance with the previous clean electricity regs that Trudeau had. And so, the NDP plan was a plan that we had modeled, And it was too expensive. So we chose not to do that plan. We chose, knowing full well that we have, the right under the Constitution to create power and generate power. However we can, and we want to do it in the most affordable and reliable way. What we're seeing here is the NDP taking and adding up 25 years of fuel costs, of maintenance costs, of labor costs, of transmission for some reason, because all power needs transmission, and that capital cost, and saying that's the cost, upfront cost of this operation. And that's just simply not the case. And what, you know, the politics of it is what we've seen is an NDP leader that has lost a caucus member, has a campaign going actually to remove her, and she's trying to talk about something else.
0: So it's, this is one of those topics. It's tough. If you're not immersed in this, and even for people that talk about it on a daily basis, but don't live it, don't work the numbers, it becomes very, very challenging. Remind us again, Premier, why coal was the right decision to get us to nuclear.
1: Because it's more affordable, and we already have the assets, which is part of what makes it more affordable. We can maintain those assets for a decade or a decade and a half, build out our nuclear capacity, start to switch our source power, our baseload power, to a nuclear load. We have a Saskatoon company that is one of the largest nuclear companies in the world right now. We have and are one of the largest uranium providing jurisdictions in the world. It only makes sense as we build out the other aspects of our economy. So it's the most affordable path forward. It's the most reliable path forward. And we're happy to see that there's a government that's open to ensuring that we don't turn off 1 megawatt of power. We don't shutter the assets that we have, prioritizing affordability and reliability. And listen, not all these conversations, whether it's the oil and gas sector or the electricity sector, are in any way perfect. And we're not landing in a spot where we would, you know, would be perfect from the provincial government's perspective. But we're trying to compromise and find a spot that is going to allow for the investment to flow, our economy to flourish, people to go to work in good careers, not just jobs, but good careers, not only now, but for years into the future.
0: Premier Mo, we've talked a lot about the nuclear transition. I know it's not a coal till 2050, flip the switch, nuclear 2050 forward. What is the date? Do you have a rough estimate of how long before we're bringing nuclear on board in Saskatchewan?
1: Well, I would say as soon as possible, in particular, more so in the northern part of our province, like north of Regina up into maybe the Saskatoon area. And here's, here's some, there's a lot happening. You're seeing the announcement this morning between the federal government and Alberta. You're seeing the updated of these electricity regulations yesterday with an openness to keep our existing assets going. We're also in touch in conversations with the major projects office on this 14-year regulatory process that the nuclear industry has today in Canada is quite unworkable and expensive. We're a few $100 million in and 6 years in the Estevan area. We need to get that down to 5 or 6 or 7 years. And the major projects office, Don Farrell there, is amenable to trying to work through that. So if we can shorten up that regulatory time, it's going to make for more affordable pathway and more affordable build cost. But it's also going to allow us to maybe pull some of those large scale nuclear conversations forward into the early to mid 2030s, for example, as opposed to allowing them to. A 14-year process would put us into the 2040s. So there's some work yet to do in this space, and we're committed to doing it.
0: So possibly in the next decade or a little more?
1: Well, I think that would be a best-case scenario. There are some regulations, federal regulations that need to be changed in order for that to happen. And I think what we've seen, whether it be, again, with the announcement with Prime Minister Carney and Premier Smith today on the oil and gas industry or the electricity standards yesterday, there's an openness to look at our current regulatory environment to improve it. Not perfect. Listen, I'm not in agreement with everything that's happening here. However, it's much better than it's been the last decade, and we have to try. We have to try to find a workable, logical place for us and our industries to not only operate but to expand. And that's precisely what we're trying to do with a very different prime minister, I might say.
0: Premier Mo, always appreciate the check-in. Thanks so much for your time.
1: Okay, thank you, Evan. And to all your listeners, weather the day. We'll get through it, and it'll be a nice summer.
0: Premier Scott Moe, Saskatchewan's premier, as we continue to watch things unfolding in Canada when it comes to this national electricity strategy. And again, the announcement that is forthcoming yet this morning between Premier Danielle Smith in Alberta and, of course, Prime Minister Mark Carney. That's happening just after 11:30. We will carry that live here on 980 CJME and 650 CKOM.
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0: Thanks again to Premier Scott Moe for the quick check-in today. They, of course, officially wrapped up the spring legislature sitting yesterday, and we caught him as I think he's on his way actually back to his home riding in Rostern Shelbrook, but able to catch up for a quick chat, basically on this national electricity strategy that was announced by the Prime Minister yesterday. A number of people, I mean, I'm seeing the text on the text line, a number of people love the stance that Saskatchewan has taken when it comes to things like the energy sector. Saskatchewan, this is what Cal and Oxbow says, Sask must stand strong in its support of oil, gas, and coal. It infuriates me that ideologies refuse to acknowledge the shortcomings of their stance on emissions and demonizing carbon. Grade 9 science teachers can tell us all we need to know about the life-giving of carbon dioxide. So there's that, but then there's also people that don't love the fact that Saskatchewan, through Premier Scott Moe, have built a relationship with the federal Liberal government. Number of people on the text line make them skeptical. There's that lack of trust so serious in the federal government that the very thought that our premier would say this guy's different causes them to be skeptical. I'm a person who thinks this is a benefit, by the way. I think it is a benefit that we have a province, I don't care what party, a provincial leader that can get along with a federal leader. The opportunities for us, to me, expand if that relationship exists. But if it bugs you, guess what? Good timing. We're headed into Bugs and Hugs next here on 650 CKOM, 980 CJME.
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1: From the National Newsroom of the Canadian Press, I'm Naira Ahmed. A dozen Canadians were among the 500 activists detained by Israel on Monday while on a Gaza-bound flotilla aiming to break Israel's naval blockade of the Palestinian territory. The Israeli military boarded the boats wearing tactical gear in broad daylight, unlike previous interceptions, which mostly took place under the cover of night in international waters. Hamas has condemned Israel's latest attack on the flotilla, calling on the international community to pressure Israel to end its blockade, which has been in place for almost 20 years. The latest action comes just weeks after Israeli forces intercepted about 20 boats from the flotilla near a southern Greek island and detained 175 activists, including two Canadians. Global Affairs Canada knows of the latest interception and has yet to comment. The U.S. has put countervailing duties on fresh mushrooms grown in Canada following a U.S. Department of Commerce investigation, which the Canadian industry has called deeply flawed. Canadian Press reporter Lisa Laporte.
2: The change posted in the Federal Register Monday will slap most fresh mushrooms with tariffs of 2.84%. Separate anti-dumping duties are expected to be added later this month. The preliminary commerce investigation says Canadian mushroom producers received unfair government subsidies.
1: Last week, Mushrooms Canada CEO said Canadian growers haven't engaged in unfair trade practices and producers are not receiving special treatment, noting the North American mushroom industry is deeply integrated. The RCMP say a glider has crashed in northern Alberta, killing the lone pilot on board.
3: Corporal Matthew Howell says police responded to the crash in Lamont County, northeast of Edmonton, shortly after 3 p.m. local time on Monday. He says one person was declared dead at the scene. Police are not releasing details about the pilot because Howell says next of kin had not yet been notified. The Transportation Safety Board of Canada says in a statement that the accident involved a privately registered Schleicher ASW-20. The TSB says it is deploying a team of investigators. David Augustine, The Canadian Press.
1: And the Canadian researcher who helped spearhead the creation of the Special Olympics has died at age 96.
4: In a social media post, Special Olympics Canada says Frank Hayden passed away on Saturday and is survived by four children, seven grandchildren, and five great-grandchildren. Raised in St. Catharines, Ontario, Hayden's research in the 1960s revealed that exercise would be beneficial for people with intellectual disabilities. That contributed to the creation of the Special Olympics by Eunice Kennedy Shriver in July of 1968. Special Olympics provides athletic training and competition for millions of athletes with intellectual disabilities in more than 170 countries. Hayden was a member of Canada's Sports Hall of Fame and appointed a Companion of the Order of Canada. Don Mitchell, The Canadian Press.
1: This is The Canadian Press. In sports, Alec Newhook's goal in overtime lifted the visiting Montreal Canadiens to a 3-2 Game 7 victory over the Buffalo Sabres in their second-round NHL playoff series. The Canadiens advance to the Eastern Conference Final, where they will face the well-rested Carolina Hurricanes starting on Thursday. Meantime, Rebecca Leslie scored with 56 seconds left in regulation time to give the Ottawa Charge a 2-1 win over the visiting Montreal Victoire in the Professional Women's Hockey League's Walter Cup Final. Game 4 is on Wednesday. The visiting San Antonio Spurs open the NBA's Best of 7 Western Conference Finals with a 122-115 win in double overtime against the defending champion Oklahoma City Thunder. Game 2 is on Wednesday. And the New York Yankees survived a shaky performance to edge the visiting Toronto Blue Jays 7-6 as they opened a four-game homestand against their AL East rivals. From the Canadian Press, I'm Naira Ahmed.
5: I'm Mia Holloway-Chuck with the 980 CJME News Center. The Rough Riders were in Calgary on Monday to take on the Stampeders in the first preseason game of 2026. It didn't go in favor for the green and white. The game ended at 20-15 for the Stampeders. While the May-long weekend in Waskasoo may have gotten off to a frosty start, the manager at the golf course's clubhouse says it didn't keep visitors away from the restaurant. The golf course was closed this weekend, but is set to open on Saturday. The province's daycare operators say parents could soon end up paying more, despite the province's $10 a day childcare promise. Operators say upcoming changes to childcare funding could lead to added fees and more financial pressure. Taking a look at your CJME weather in Regina and southern Saskatchewan, overnight, 30% chance of showers and 12. Tuesday, a mix of sun and cloud and 17. That's your 980 CJME News Update. I'm Mia Holloway-Chuck.
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6: 12, tonight partly cloudy with a 30% chance of showers and a low of plus 3. Tomorrow partly cloudy and a high of 17. Across Saskatchewan today in the Battle Fords, 4, Prince Albert 6, Swift Current 1, Weyburn 2, Estevan 2, Yorkton 1, and in Moose Jaw 2. In Regina, light rain with a northeast wind at 16 and it's plus 2. In Saskatoon, mostly cloudy with a northeast wind at 7 and it's plus 4. It's 10:06. I'm Roman Hadar.
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7: The federal government unveiled their latest vision for Canada's electricity future, which is something that we also wanted to be able to talk about. The plan is focused on dramatically expanding the national power grid. Doubling it, in fact, is what they're wanting to do. Demand surges from population growth, electrification, and industry. So Prime Minister Mark Carney confirmed this morning it's reviewing and amending the clean electricity regulations. Of course, that's been controversial, certainly here in the prairies. I don't know if we know the full extent of the amendments yet, but there were a couple that were announced this morning. This announcement ultimately signals a clearer role for natural gas in providing power and stepping in during peak demand and emergency situations. You do wonder, though, what is it going to mean for Saskatchewan, knowing that we've refurbished the coal fleet here in the province because of, number one, it's a resource that we have readily available that we own as a province, all of those discussion points. So this is an interesting discussion. I want to bring on to the show Stephanie Taylor. Stephanie is the National Post political reporter who often is our conduit to what's going on in Ottawa. And Stephanie at the news conference this morning and joins us live now. Stephanie, thanks so much for taking the call. So for people just tuning in, can you just recap what the announcement was this morning?
8: Yeah, so I mean, you summarized what the Prime Minister certainly sees as the headline, which is his government's plan to double Canada's electricity generation by 2050. And he's talking about the need to do that, not just to power everyday, utilities that people rely for electricity. But this is a government that's talked a lot about building big projects. We think about things like AI data centers. You need a lot of electricity to power those. And so what he's announcing today's strategy, that the Prime Minister says it is going to be subject to about 4 months of consultations, working with provinces, industry, First Nations, and other stakeholders to get their input on it before it is kind of finalized. Now, the Prime Minister is touting this plan as one of being around affordability by trying to bring down affordability costs in a big way for Canadians, and is talking about how, you know, doubling Canada's electricity capacity is going to require upwards of $1 trillion in investment. Some of that's going to be private, some of that's going to be public. The Prime Minister had talked about his government's plan to ease the regulatory process for big projects. We think about things like the Federal Major Projects Office. But I think for the prairies, one of the big shifts we are seeing, and you're right, Evan, we don't know all the details yet, but from what we saw under the former Prime Minister, Justin Trudeau, to what we see now, is there's more of a relaxing around the restrictions and the role that liquefied natural gas and gas can play in this. And this is something that I know this announcement just happened not too long ago, but even some stakeholders have said, you know, this is a good thing. They kind of see it as a bit more of a pragmatic reality in places like the prairies.
7: Mm-hmm. So the clean electricity regulations, Stephanie, have been a controversial piece of this electricity discussion from the start. We're looking now at this renewed national electricity strategy. Do you get the sense that there's a relaxing of it and potentially we could hear more?
8: I think so. I mean, again, the details are just starting to come down. I think a lot of companies and those in industry were waiting for this announcement from the Prime Minister. He has said for a number of weeks now that this strategy was coming. So at a time where there's a lot of companies hearing from the Prime Minister that this is a time to build, they were looking at what exactly does this mean for electrification? What does this mean for regulations? I know, again, specifically on the issue of AI data centers, if Canada wants to be attracting its provinces and jurisdictions as home for those, they, you know, take a lot of electricity to power. And the Prime Minister, in his remarks today, kind of reiterated how his government sees this set of regulations, where he's kind of talking about, you know, it's not so much about things like prohibitions, but more trying to send a message of pragmatism. And that's where I think you do see some relaxing or planned relaxing when it comes to the role that natural gas is going to be playing. Now, of course, there's going to be environmentalists and others who see this as a bit of a climb down. I noticed that former Environment Minister Catherine McKenna under Mr. Trudeau has already went online saying, listen, gas is not a form of clean electricity. But you kind of see the Prime Minister trying to, I think, find a bit of a balance, particularly to get provinces on side like Saskatchewan and others in the West that, as you said, had been raising concerns about kind of a net zero electricity grid is not going to be realistic in a province that gets as cold as it does out there.
7: So I was just trying to catch bits and pieces. It's tough when you're live on the air and there's a big announcement coming down. But I know the Prime Minister said that this isn't necessarily an easy task. In fact, I heard him refer to, if you get it wrong, Canadians pay more. If we're too timid, we have to rely on other countries for our energy. However, getting it right, could this mean a reduction in power bills for Canadians?
8: That is what the Prime Minister is touting. He's touting, like, power bills for Canadians could go down by somewhat of I think the figure was around 70% by 2050. So there's some big promises in here, and he's really trying to lean in on the affordability piece. And he's also leaning in with this announcement on his plan to build. He's talking about, you know, his government's plan to expand some of the rules in place for kind of what projects qualify for tax credits to get more projects in the ground. Think around nuclear, which that applies in a big way to Saskatchewan, as well as hydro in provinces that have hydro, as well as renewables. And he's touting, you know, getting more, trying to, you know, build out Canada's electricity grid is going to create a lot of jobs in kind of the tens of thousands over kind of the next 25 or so years. And what was another kind of significant announcement that the Prime Minister made is that he wants to see kind of more transmission lines and sharing between provinces. Provinces like Ontario, for example, you know, sell electricity down to the states as well as other provinces. And so this is, I think, part of the Prime Minister's kind of goal and agenda of trying to kind of get more cooperation between provinces versus kind of exporting power south of the border.
7: Stephanie Taylor is our guest, National Post political reporter. Any sense of how the current energy industry will respond to this? Was there upfront consultation done, or is this announcement coming at a surprise to them?
8: I don't think it's coming at a surprise. It was something that they were waiting for. Again, this is an industry that is liking what they're hearing from the Prime Minister about it's time to build, it's time to make Canada an energy superpower. But at the same time, they were wondering, okay, you know, the devil's in the details. Show me what the plan is. So I think in the next hour, we are going to be hearing some reaction from industry. And I think they will like the fact that there is going to be consultation. Now, will that level of consultation and the time it takes to implement these, will that create the certainty it needs, this sector needs to kind of move ahead with certain projects as they decide what exactly to advance? That remains to be seen.
7: You know, we watched, and I mean, this started right when I would even suggest the campaign was on for the last federal election, where you heard Prime Minister Carney talking about his vision of Canada becoming an energy superpower. And it was spoken about many times, including on our show, that it's almost impossible to be an energy superpower and have one of the world's most aggressive climate strategies at the same time. What sense are you getting, Stephanie, about where Ottawa is at on the environment, on the climate issue, maybe where the Liberal government 5 years ago was with where the current government is now?
8: It's much different. I mean, critics will say what the Prime Minister is announcing is a lot of nice words, but until projects get built, you won't be able to notice the difference. But certainly this is a Prime Minister that is trying to sell Canadians on having what I think he would describe as a more pragmatic climate agenda, one that is more friendly to industry investment. And industry oftentimes says you can't ask us to build and expand and try out new technologies if regulations and rules you have in place are too stringent. So we are seeing a relaxing on that front. Now, certainly, I think it's also interesting that today's announcement, which is really the Prime Minister focusing on things like clean energy, is coming a day before he is expected to be in Calgary tomorrow on Friday with Alberta Premier Daniel Smith when they announce their implementation agreement on the next stage of this kind of pipeline industrial carbon pricing pact. We've already seen some details leak out around kind of what we're expecting to see Alberta get in terms of the length of time to hike its industrial carbon price or industrial carbon tax to $130 per ton. We're looking at a 2040 deadline for that one. There's also some expectation that there's going to be some more timelines, and what the Prime Minister described today as work trying to advance that pipeline Alberta wants to build from its province to BC's west coast, because Alberta, of course, is working on a proposal that it's going to be submitting to the feds and looking for approval quicker rather than later. So I think kind of these two back-to-back announcements show kind of the line the Prime Minister is trying to walk with his climate agenda of saying this is a government that is still committed to climate change. They see it as necessary for the energy transition, but also trying to say we are friendly to industry and we do not want to kind of have the same fight that his predecessor did.
7: Stephanie Taylor with the National Post political reporter here, 650 CKOM, 980 CJME.
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7: I was talking with a buddy the other day who he said... He told me about a month ago that he was putting his house up for sale. They're actually downsizing, so they're moving into a smaller condo, decided to sell their house. Kids are gone away from home. I hadn't seen him for the better part of a month. I said, hey, how did things go with the house? Sold within an hour of posting and sold well over the asking price. And he felt like they actually were asking on the high end of what that price range would be, ended up in a bidding war. I mean, that is the market right now. Saskatchewan's housing market continues to hit these new highs. We've seen back-to-back months with record price increases. And I think this raises concerns for many people about affordability, not just for new homeowners, but homeowners in general. Saskatchewan traditionally has been viewed as one of the more affordable places to buy a home in Canada, but low inventory and strong demand. You put those two things together, and it's increasing pressure for sure on buyers. I was noticing on the Saskatchewan Realtor Association latest Market Watch report that they put out regularly, the province is seeing affordability erode faster now than many expected. And this is why I wanted to have someone on to talk about this, and I'm happy to welcome Tyler Hootie to the show. He's the VP of Public Affairs and Communication for the Saskatchewan Realtors Association. Tyler, thanks so much for taking my call.
22: Oh, thank you so much for having me, Evan.
7: The story I just told about my friend who threw his house on the market and literally within hours there was a bidding war and it sold, that seems to be pretty standard these days in the province.
22: Yeah, it's a story that you put so eloquently, but it's a very actual reality for many. And in Saskatoon, you know, you look at Saskatoon in the last 2 months, you're looking at both those months of the listing price going for over 100% of asking. So those bidding wars are definitely happening in jurisdictions across the province.
7: Right. So let's talk about Saskatoon's market for a second. Well, I want to talk about the whole province, but I saw a comment, Saskatoon's market surpassing potentially Edmonton's in the next 3 years. We've already seen it pass Winnipeg's, I believe. What is this trend about?
22: Yeah, so, you know, I think there's a couple of things that are playing into this. And you said it in your preamble there that the affordability advantage that Saskatchewan has is something that, you know, people from across the country continue to recognize, and they're continuing to choose Saskatchewan because of that affordability advantage. But what we're seeing is, of course, the off spin of that with more people coming to Saskatchewan and choosing to call the province home. There's fewer inventory, and that is continuing to drive up the prices. And we're seeing that not just in our major centers, but we're seeing that in some of our smaller communities across the province.
7: Is it, Tyler, that the inventory is the problem, or are we seeing that many more people in the market to buy a home?
22: Yeah, I think it's a combination of both. So if you look at inventory, for example, for Saskatoon, inventory is down 50% from its 10-year average. If you look at that number from across the provincial standpoint, we're also at 50% below inventory. You know, there's a few things that go into play into that, as, you know, the single detached home that most people are looking for continues to kind of rise in prices and pricing some people out of those homes, We're also missing the supply side of things in those more kind of affordable, quote unquote, units. So, you know, the duplexes, the row homes, there's not enough of those kind of missing middle homes in the market as well to kind of offset that.
7: Right. I think about the affordability issue, and as we continue to want to grow this province from an economic standpoint, and we usually will talk about, you know, attracting investment to the province, which we know leads to attracting jobs to the province, the housing market, you don't want that to be a stumbling block in all of this, but there is some fear that with these kind of continually escalating prices, it might be a hiccup. How do you see that?
22: Yeah, you said that perfectly. You know, the impact goes so much.
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3: 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Snow, highs barely above freezing, when we should be near 19 above. Is this the start of a messy month? We'll find out. 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

0: June 3rd through 6th at Dark Hall. 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
5: It's 10:30. I'm Roman Hadar. Saskatchewan is slowly starting to warm up after a soggy start to the May-long weekend. Environment Canada says the widespread rain that swept across the prairies is mostly cleared out, though a few isolated showers could still be lingering in the east. While it won't count in the standings, it'll be an important game for the Riders. Today is the first preseason game of 2026, with the Green and White in Calgary taking on the Stampeders. The cruise ship hit by a deadly hantavirus outbreak is docked in the Netherlands for disinfection. The ship was still carrying 25 crew members and two medical personnel when it docked, all of which will now have to enter an immediate quarantine. Some Saskatchewan daycare operators say the province's $10 a day childcare system is pushing centers towards financial collapse. A packed meeting in Rokenville Wednesday night heard concerns from childcare operators who say upcoming provincial funding changes could leave some centers with major deficits. Your Victoria Day long weekend weather in Regina and southern Saskatchewan today. Cloudy with a 60% chance of rain and a high of plus 5. Tonight cloudy with a 30% chance of showers and a low of minus 2. In Saskatoon and central Saskatchewan today, mainly cloudy, clearing this afternoon and a high of 12. Tonight partly cloudy with a 30% chance of showers and a low of plus 3. In Regina, light rain with a northeast wind at 16 and it's plus 2. In Saskatoon, mostly cloudy with a northeast wind at 7 and it's plus 4. It's 10:31. I'm Roman Hadar.
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6: And now, Prosperity Saskatchewan, presented by the Government of Saskatchewan and Nutrien.
7: Cameco just didn't buy 49% of Westinghouse to be a little integrated. They bought it to be a lot integrated. Westinghouse is currently known for things like the AP1000 reactor. It's a reactor that creates about 1,000 megawatts of power, a bit more than triple the power output of a typical coal-fired power plant. Anyway, Westinghouse's AP1000 reactor uses fuel created by Cameco from uranium mined in Saskatchewan. So, Cameco owns about half of Westinghouse, and Westinghouse's flagship reactor uses fuel from Cameco. And given Cameco owns 49% of Westinghouse, and is from Canada and more specifically Saskatchewan, and the Canadian company Brookfield owns the other 51%, Westinghouse is a Canadian-owned company. So it's fair to say that Cameco just didn't buy 49% of Westinghouse to be a little integrated. They bought it to be a lot integrated. I'm Eric Anderson from CIMSA.
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6: Well, we've had a bit of a theme going this week talking about men's role in assault and violence against women. You remember we had Jackson Katz on the show this week, who is an educator and an author who focuses on what men can do to end violence against women. And that's important always. This month, May, is Sexual Violence Awareness Month. And this month is also when we see a Saskatchewan-wide campaign called Choose to See, taking aim at online trends that are having negative impacts. Now, I have to admit, as we were putting this segment together and I started hearing words like looks maxing and manosphere, I had to say, I don't even know what these are. I don't even know what this means. Which is why we bring in an expert to talk about this. The Choose to See campaign is an important one in the province, and I've got Morgan Price joining me today in studio, the Education and Outreach Coordinator with the Saskatoon Sexual Assault and Information Center. Welcome to the show, Morgan. Good to have you here.
7: Thanks for having me back.
6: So let's talk about the campaign, Choose to See. What is the essence of this campaign? What are you hoping to achieve?
7: The idea of this Choose to See campaign, we sort of have done a few years in a row, and this year we're expanding it to be a Choose to Unlearn theme, centering around the critical role of men and boys in preventing and ending gender-based violence, like how you were talking about. Mm-hmm. It directly engages men and boys, particularly those impacted by the pull of this online manosphere that you mentioned before. It sort of welcomes men into the prevention work rather than calling them out and pointing that finger.
6: Right. So, you know, when we talked about this earlier this week and we talked about the role that men can play to end violence against women, the text line was busy with a lot of people saying, I agree with this topic, but I'm not an abuser. Right. And so we got into this topic about how language matters and what you say and sometimes what you condone by not stepping up and saying that that's inappropriate. How does that morph into this kind of online discussion that you're talking about? And maybe we should start by what is manosphere? I don't even
7: what
6: understand
7: what is the manosphere.
6: Yeah.
7: So the manosphere is a collection of online communities, forums, chat groups that focus on men's issues and masculinity, which is not inherently a bad thing. Mm-hmm. So while some of those discussions start off as focusing around self-improvement or how to have healthy relationships, many of these spaces accidentally or intentionally start promoting hostility towards women, which turns into real violence against women.
6: Right. And I mean, the social media presence and implications on just life in general is something we talk about often on the show. Are we seeing certain demographics, certain groups targeted or maybe targeted and or impacted by this social media?
7: I actually think your use of the word targeted was really great because young men in particular, teenage boys and under 30-year-olds are particularly targeted by Manosphere content. They are groomed, in a sense, mm-hmm. to think this content is not harmful, even when it is, or is serving them when it's actually harming them just as much as the violence against women can harm
6: right.
7: women.
6: This term of looks maxing, mm-hmm. Again, I sometimes feel like an old guy when I hear these terms because I've never heard of this before, but this is wild when mm-hmm. you see some of the extent to which people are willing to go to. I mean, looks maxing, my understanding is it's about trying to improve your looks.
7: Yes, absolutely.
6: So what are some of the things, the trends that you see and hear online? And feel free to include some of the extremes.
7: Mm-hmm. So, I mean, looks maxing is an issue that has been impacted and targeted women for decades and decades, thinking of plastic surgery, the cosmetics industry, changing our hair, etc. And so now it's just transitioning into targeting men and masculinity primarily. Lots of messaging about body dysmorphia, so saying your body doesn't look good the way it does, or it's not manly enough. So men are going to extremes to get plastic surgery in their muscles, in their shoulders, in their sexual body parts to try and appear more, again, what they perceive as masculine, engaging in self-harm behaviors, which can then lead into lots of understandably rage and aggression coming out of that, and then violence toward vulnerable communities. But the root there, the looks maxing, is the message is you are not enough in the way that you look currently, mm-hmm. and you need to fix that.
6: I've heard said before, and I believe I've heard you say that sexual violence dies in the sunlight. Talk about that and why that's important in this campaign that we're talking about.
7: Sexual violence, and you said this when I first sat down, that it's such a stigmatized issue, and survivors themselves historically have not been allowed to speak about sexual violence and about the ways that they've been impacted. They've been primarily blamed and held responsible for the crime that's happened against them. Mm-hmm. And that silence and that silencing of survivors breeds more shame and therefore more sadness, self-harm, suicidality, etc. And so when we shine a light on issues like this, it allows survivors to say, you know what, I don't need to hold this shame. The shame actually belongs on the person who caused this harm mm-hmm. on me, not on me for experiencing the violence.
6: The campaign is called Choose to See. I've got Morgan Price joining me, who is the Education and Outreach Coordinator with the Saskatoon Sexual Assault and Information Center. So you talk about how it does target certain people, mm-hmm. and we know often that you can see kids' online feeds shift dramatically in a very short time. Can you talk about that and maybe the slippery slope that is and whether or not they started at point A, meaning to end at point B? It doesn't always work that way.
7: Right. When doing research for this campaign, we actually found some research out of Ireland that found that it takes 23 minutes of scrolling on either TikTok, YouTube, Instagram, until toxic or misogynistic content starts to appear in young men and boys content, which is staggeringly fast to me. Accounts that started by just watching videos about sports, gaming, or fitness were still recommended misogynistic content within minutes. And algorithms are designed to keep people engaged, right. so controversial or more extreme content is often pushed because it gets more attention and interaction.
6: Mm-hmm. So when we're talking about education mm-hmm. on this topic, and I've heard it, been referred to as counter education or trying to almost undo some of the things that are being learned or observed online. What does that look like? How do you go about targeting that?
7: Well, the first step is talking about what is the Manosphere? What is this content doing? So thank you for highlighting it on your show. It's talking about it with the kids and the youth in your life, whether you're a parent, whether you're a teacher. It is not something that any youth that is engaging online is at risk of experiencing. So it just has to be constant conversations. And unfortunately, in education, by parents, by teachers, by the adults that might be happily oblivious right. to this issue, but unfortunately, their youth are directly impacted.
6: You know, when I had Jackson Katz on the show this week, after that, and again, we were talking about what men can do to end violence against women, and many people texting in, joining the conversation, saying, you know, I'm proud to say I'm not a person who does or ever has abused a woman.
7: Yep.
6: Love it. This isn't an anti-men campaign.
7: Of course not.
6: This is just about raising awareness about how everything from online content to conversations is important for us to be aware how that can sometimes normalize a behavior that can lead to that.
7: Mm-hmm.
6: May not be for you, but it could be for someone else. Is that is that a fair way to capture this?
7: Absolutely. And a big piece of the highlighting of the Manosphere campaign that we wanted to highlight is that this online culture hurts everyone, including men. It's telling men that they are not enough. It's telling men that they have to act in a
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8: I'm Leah Holloway-Chuck with the 980 CJME News Center. The Rough Riders were in Calgary on Monday to take on the Stampeders in the first preseason game of 2026. It didn't go in favor for the green and white. The game ended at 20-15 for the Stampeders. While the May-long weekend in Waskasoo may have gotten off to a frosty start, the manager at the golf course's clubhouse says it didn't keep visitors away from the restaurant. The golf course was closed this weekend, but is set to open on Saturday. The province's daycare operators say parents could soon end up paying more, despite the province's $10 a day childcare promise. Operators say upcoming changes to childcare funding could lead to added fees and more financial pressure. Taking a look at your CJME weather in Regina and southern Saskatchewan, overnight, 30% chance of showers and 12. Tuesday, a mix of sun and cloud and 17. That's your 980 CJME News Update. I'm Mia Holloway-Chuck.
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6: Dr. Douglas Clark is a professor at the University of Saskatchewan's School of Environment and Sustainability, and he specializes in human-bear conflict. And I'm happy to have Dr. Douglas Clark joining me today on the show. Thanks for joining the program.
24: Happy to do so, Evan.
6: So what conditions would you say are most often likely to increase the risk of a serious encounter with a bear?
24: Sure. So to be clear on the scene here, in Saskatchewan, we're basically talking about black bears. We do have one record of a polar bear up in the far northeast, and the last grizzly documented was 1960. So even though we don't have all the details, I would expect we're talking about a black bear here. And certainly those are the bears that people in Saskatchewan encounter. There are a few things that can increase the risk of an interaction between people and bears that doesn't end with the bear going its way, people going theirs, and everyone just kind of nodding and enjoying the moment. That does happen a lot, but the things that elevate the risk are if a bear figures out that there's something that's potentially edible, and particularly if they get a food reward, and that leads to a behavior the wildlife managers call food conditioning, where a bear gets used to people providing a source of food. Now, that can be all kinds of things that we wouldn't normally think of necessarily as edible. A bear's got kind of wider tolerance than we do. But things like compost, garbage, of course, food stored outside, even bird seed, all of those can be attractants and can give food rewards to bears. Hunters and fishermen, they have extra risks. They've got to take care of animal entrails and the pieces that they're transporting and bringing home. Food conditioning in and of itself is a problem, but where it really starts to pick up risk is when that happens in conjunction with a bear simply getting used to people being around and starts to lose its generally natural wariness about being near people. And that, again, is something that managers call by the term habituation. So when you get food conditioning and habituation going on, that's when the risk starts to really go up. And these are the situations that people can usually do something about through prevention, through attract and control. So those are the most common sources of conflict between people and black bears, not just in Saskatchewan, but North America-wide, really.
6: Dr. Douglas Clark is our guest, University of Saskatchewan. Does the fact that this is springtime, bears emerged from their dens after hibernating, does that play into it at all?
24: You know, without knowing the details of the incident, I can't say for sure, but it certainly is on my mind. It's been a late spring. It's still a late spring in the northern part of the province. I looked at satellite images, weather cams at nearby airports. There's a lot of snow up there. So I am curious. When we eventually learn more, I'll be very curious about the condition of the bear. I would be very curious about, what alternatives did that bear have? When bears come out of hibernation in much of northern Canada, there still isn't a lot available to eat. There's overwintered berries, anything that might have died over the winter, but with the snowpack that we have, it's entirely possible that all those things would have been covered up in an area like that. So a bear this spring emerging from a den in northern Saskatchewan might have fewer options than usual, and that it could be a factor, but I simply don't know enough to be able to say, yeah, it is.
6: After this incident happened, we've heard that the bear was shot and killed on scene by a person who was present prior to conservation officers arriving. The body of the bear now taken to Western College of Veterinary Medicine here in Saskatoon. What will happen there?
24: Sure, I expect what will happen probably already has happened by now, but a necropsy is a very standard part of an investigation like this, especially when someone is killed, because wildlife managers want to know what went on. They want to know the circumstances that led to this. The coroner, RCMP, they will want to know the cause of death, and they'll be working very hard to establish all of those things as clearly and with as much certainty as they can. They'll be looking for disease, health, and they'll be looking for really anything that adds insight and information to the interaction between that bear and that person before and after that person died.
6: I want to be very careful with this question because this is a tragic situation and we don't know the circumstances. I don't know, none of us do what led up to this. But if we take away from this case and just talk about an encounter, human and a bear, is there something that humans should be aware of that they could do that could cause the situation to get worse?
24: Yeah, there are things that people absolutely can keep in mind. There are things that we can do that will, have a likelihood of making it get worse. There are things that we can do that have a likelihood also of making it better. And so we talked about attractants a couple of minutes ago. Anything that might smell edible to a bear, if you can keep those away from a bear, that's going to prevent things from happening. Or even if a bear drifts through, intrigued by smells, if it doesn't get a food reward, it's probably going to keep going. And if you stay out of its way and leave it some options, that's probably the smart play in a situation like that. Now, there are occasionally situations where black bears, other bear species as well, but this is definitely documented in black bears, can exhibit predatory behavior on people. That's, me probably using a few more words than I need to say that sometimes they try to treat us as lunch. And those are really awful situations when they do occur. Those can be recognized. In those situations, if you act passively or, God help you, if you try to play dead, and that did happen in one national park in the Yukon a number of years ago with a grizzly bear that decided that, it hadn't read the same set of rules. That's exactly the wrong response in that situation. If a bear has predatory intent, it is going to approach deliberately, close, quietly. It's not going to be bluffing or, growling or making popping or huffing noises. It's not going to be trying to move you away or send you signals. it's simply going to be approaching with quite deliberate intent quite closely. And in a situation like that, if a bear is doing that, what you want to do is get out of that situation as quickly as possible. Failing that, that's when you want to use a deterrent like bear spray if you have something like that. Or if you don't have anything, you do whatever you can. You use whatever you can to convince that bear to stop that behavior.
6: Just a couple more questions. We don't have a ton of time left. Dr. Douglas Clark is my guest. Many people think this is only an issue in the north part of our province. How far south do we find bears in Saskatchewan?
24: Anywhere you've got trees, you can potentially find bears in Saskatchewan. They are much more common, I gather, than they used to be in Red Berry Lake and that area just a little bit west of Saskatoon. My colleague Ryan Brook and his wildlife monitoring using remote cameras has got photos of black bears within Saskatoon city limits. Earlier last year, there was a black bear that got into a neighborhood in Regina, probably coming down the Capel Valley. So once you're out of the forest, it's very, very rare, but not impossible.
6: This has been a great chat. Dr. Douglas Clark, I appreciate you giving us some time today. Thanks for joining the show.
24: Happily, Evan.
6: Dr. Clark, a professor at the University of Saskatchewan School of Environment and Sustainability.
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4: It's 11 o'clock. I'm Roman Hadar. Say goodbye to that rain and snow. Things are starting to warm up on the prairies. The countdown to the Riders' first preseason game of 2026. And the do's and don'ts if you plan to light some fireworks this weekend. In Regina, light rain and it's +3. In Saskatoon, mostly cloudy and it's +6. Things are slowly starting to warm up after a stretch of snow and rain. Environment Canada says most of that rain has now pushed out of the province, leaving behind mainly dry conditions across Saskatchewan. Meteorologist Dave Carlson says any leftover rain should be minimal.
25: Might be some lingering showers, but it'd be very, very light sprinkles, not much in the way of amounts to speak of.
4: He says temperatures should slowly start to warm up.
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26: From the National Newsroom of the Canadian Press, I'm Naira Ahmed. Nearly all the Canadian activists on a Gaza-bound flotilla aiming to break Israel's naval blockade of the Palestinian territory have now been detained. Global Samud Canada says 12 Canadians were among 500 activists that were on 54 boats that set sail from Turkey on Thursday. On Monday, the group said Israeli forces intercepted the activist mission, detaining 319 people, including 11 Canadians. That was done nearly 500 kilometers from Gaza's shores. Global Affairs Canada acknowledged the request for comment from the Canadian press, but hasn't yet provided one. The United States is slapping most fresh mushrooms with tariffs of 2.84%. This comes after a U.S. Department of Commerce investigation, which the Canadian industry has called deeply flawed. Here's Canadian Press reporter Kelly Malone with Mushroom Canada's recent response to the investigation.
7: They say the Commerce Department's investigation and its basis for the tariffs appears to be mainstream agricultural tax treatment that includes provincial sales tax exemptions available to farmers generally. They say treating broad-based agricultural tax measures as unfair is contrary to common sense and unfairly penalizes Canadian mushroom growers for participating in programs available across the agricultural sector in any number of countries.
26: Separate anti-dumping tariffs are expected to be added later this month. China's embassy in Canada says a Canadian MP's visit to Taiwan crosses a red line for Ottawa's relationship with Beijing.
8: Conservative MP Michael Chong is in Taiwan this week to defy a warning from China's ambassador to Canada against travel to the political hotspot. Taiwan considers itself an independent nation, but Canada's official position neither challenges nor endorses China's claim on the island. A spokesperson for China's embassy in Canada urges against interfering in what it calls internal Chinese affairs. Chong says in a social media post that Canada does not take direction from foreign governments on where MPs can travel. Craig Lord, The Canadian Press, Ottawa.
26: Canadian researchers say seasonal allergies are worsening year after year due to increases in pollen.
9: Experts at the Aerobiology Research Laboratories have found the amount of powdery pollen released by plants during their reproduction process has gone up across Canada, and it's exacerbating allergies from hay fever to hives. Researcher Daniel Coates says monitoring by his lab suggests pollen levels have doubled, with climate change partly to blame. The theory is pollen loves warm weather and that longer periods of heat are putting more of it in the air. Don Mitchell, The Canadian Press.
26: And according to a new study, one in five pregnant people in Ontario were not properly screened for syphilis, the preventable disease that can be fatal when passed from mother to baby. The data published in the Canadian Medical Association Journal shows that the sooner syphilis is diagnosed and treated in pregnancy, the less chance there is of adverse outcomes. This is the Canadian Press. In sports, Alec Newhook's goal in overtime lifted the visiting Montreal Canadiens to a 3-2 Game 7 victory over the Buffalo Sabres in their second-round NHL playoff series. The Canadiens advance to the Eastern Conference Final, where they will face the well-rested Carolina Hurricanes starting on Thursday. Meantime, Rebecca Leslie scored with 56 seconds left in regulation time to give the Ottawa Charge a 2-1 win over the visiting Montreal Victoire in the Professional Women's Hockey League's Walter Cup Final. Game 4 is on Wednesday. The visiting San Antonio Spurs opened the NBA's Best of 7 Western Conference Finals with a 122-115 win in double overtime against the defending champion Oklahoma City Thunder. Game 2 is on Wednesday. And the New York Yankees survived a shaky performance to edge the visiting Toronto Blue Jays 7-6 as they opened a four-game homestand against their AL East rivals. From the Canadian Press, I'm Naira Ahmed.
10: I'm Mia Holloway-Chuck with the 980 CJME News Center. The Rough Riders were in Calgary on Monday to take on the Stampeders in the first preseason game of 2026. It didn't go in favor for the green and white. The game ended at 20-15 for the Stampeders. While the May-long weekend in Waskasoo may have gotten off to a frosty start, the manager at the golf course's clubhouse says it didn't keep visitors away from the restaurant. The golf course was closed this weekend, but is set to open on Saturday. The province's daycare operators say parents could soon end up paying more, despite the province's $10 a day childcare promise. Operators say upcoming changes to childcare funding could lead to added fees and more financial pressure. Taking a look at your CJME weather in Regina and southern Saskatchewan, overnight, 30% chance of showers and 12. Tuesday, a mix of sun and cloud and 17. That's your 980 CJME News Update. I'm Mia Holloway-Chuck.
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12: It's Eaton Time with Belton Johnson for the Saskatchewan Cattle Association.
13: All righty, here we are, 11 o'clock or just after on a Friday, which can only mean one thing. We're getting A, close to lunch, and B, where's Belton Johnson? How are you, Belton?
14: I'm doing good. How about yourself there?
13: Good to have you here on a windy day. Gosh, your flag football team can't catch a break. I don't know, are you guys supposed to be practicing this weekend?
14: Oh, we got games this weekend, and if it was up to me, we're playing no matter what, but again, we'll wait to see what happens here, Evan.
13: Yeah, well, the wind, boy, yesterday, it would have been pretty tough for the quarterback throwing the ball in that wind.
14: and you know what? I do pay attention to things like that. You know, pick up the grass off the field, see which way that wind blowing, and I think last week we got an interception because the ball hung in the air too long. So
13: you do the old golfer's trick, do you? You pinch the grass. I like it. I like it. Well, the Riders, we're getting close here. We've got a Rider game, a preseason game on Monday. Have you been following along with the camp at all, how things are going?
14: Oh, I've been following along very well. And, you know, for me, Evan, it's, you know, those guys in the trenches. And more particularly, I'm looking at the D-line. I want to see what that crew is going to do because, you know, Coach Macy likes rotating those guys and, you know, keeping them fresh. So, with the old guys leaving, some, you know, we lost a lot of guys there on the D-line, and see what these new guys going to bring.
13: Yeah, it's an exciting time of the year, but I think a lot of fans are also wanting to replicate what we saw last year. And even though there are some returning players, there's also a number of new players. So it's going to be interesting. That's the beauty of a preseason game. We get to see some different combos and maybe even see different quarterbacks. I mean, that's all part of it.
14: That's absolutely part of it. And because, you know, from year to year, you know, I always tell people things change. It always does, right? The communication, new coaches, not saying the Riders have any new coaches, but just the new players and that chemistry, right? You got to get that chemistry right heading into the new season.
13: Right. We're chatting today with Belton Johnson. It's Eating Time. But before we get to It's Eating Time, I want to talk about, so last weekend, the CNIB, Saskatchewan CNIB, had a very successful fundraiser called the Guide Dogs with a Purpose Gala. It raises money for guide dogs in the province, and we even had a couple of guests on the show to talk about how life-changing it is for people to have a guide dog. You, as you always are, so generous, donated basically a smoked brisket as part of a prize package. You like doing this, Belton.
14: Oh, I love doing it. And for me, it's about giving back, Evan. The community here has given me so much. I don't mind fundraisers and, again, giving back. And I love cooking and I love eating, love socializing. So it all goes well for me.
13: So here was the package, and it was part of the live auction. It was called It's Eating Time. Very original name for the package, but it's Eating Time. And so here's what it was. There was a beautiful Weber barbecue. This was like a $3,000 barbecue donated by Northern Fireplace. So that right there was part of the package. And whoever was the successful bidder in the live auction gets basically an incredible backyard meal for them and a bunch of their friends and a brisket smoked by the one and only Belton Johnson. And John and Sula Burwell were the ones that won that auction. We've already picked the date. We're going to their place in Regina on May the 30th. And I get to come along, and I don't even know how I got in on this package because I don't do any of the cooking, but I'm there to enjoy the food.
14: Hey, we're both going to be there to enjoy the food.
13: Yeah. Yeah, but you have to do some work. I feel like kind of a freeloader just showing up.
14: Don't feel that way, Evan.
13: Well, last year, you remember we were at Joe and Les Cardiff's place. Same sort of thing. Yes. You brought your biscuit. We had all these great side dishes as well, and it ended up being an incredible day.
14: Oh, and I'm looking forward to May 30th being an incredible day as well.
13: Yeah, it'll be fun. So again, congrats to John and Sula. Thank you very much for supporting the cause. And Belton and I look forward to being there on May the 30th. It's just that Belton has a little work to do prior to then. I'll show up with my It's eating time, Bib, if nothing else.
14: There you go, Evan.
13: Hey, I got to tell you one other quick thing. As soon as we're done your recipe, which I can't wait to get to, garlic and herb steak bites, as soon as we're done that, we were delivered, and this is a bit of a long story, but we were delivered delicious butter tarts to the studio today.
14: Oh, I love butter tarts, Evan.
13: Well, maybe you should come in and see me in studio every once in a while. We did a segment on butter tarts on the show a little while ago, and it was a big success. And anyway, the guest that we had on sent us some of his butter tarts to try, so we're going to try it when we're done chatting with you. So,
14: what about me, Evan?
13: Well, I could put one in the fridge for you. All right, Belton, it's eating time. What are we doing today?
14: So today, Evan, as you state there, we're doing garlic herb steak bites. This is one of the recipes I like to use for appetizers there and everything. The first thing we're going to do, we're going to get that smoker cranked up to 350 degrees. Next, we're going to get your choice of steak, whether it's a sirloin or New York strip ribeye, and you want to cut it into cubes, in the bite-sized cubes.
13: Okay.
14: Next, we're going to do is combine the cube steak pieces in a bowl with olive oil, garlic powder, fresh garlic, onion powder, salt, and pepper. We're going to get that all mixed up, blended well. And I like to let it sit for, 30 minutes or, you know me, Evan, I like to let things sit 24 hours kind of
13: day. I was going to say, you would do them ahead of time and put them in the fridge, would you not?
14: I would, because I want that garlic to go right through, because I don't, we're going to scare off any kind of vampires.
13: Okay, I'm with you.
14: So we get that, let it marinate there and everything. The next thing we're going to do, I'm a big fan of cast iron skillet, so we're going to put that cast iron skillet on the smoker, let it get nice and hot. And once it's nice and hot, we're going to add on the marinated steak bites. And I like to let them, put them in the skillet there. And, try not to touch them for a couple minutes there, maybe 2 to 3 minutes, because want to build that crust and everything to sear it on the outside there. And once we have it seared, we've got that crust built, we're going to let them continue to cook for a couple more minutes there. And for me, till that desired doneness and everything, because again, they're bite sized, so it won't take them long to cook, right?
13: You're going to need a few of these, Belton.
14: Oh, we're going to need a few of them. And now my favorite part here is, once they're, done to your liking there and everything, next we're going to add in butter, Evan.
13: Even the way you say butter.
14: We're going to add that butter to the skillet. And, we're going to stir, mix it to coat there with the steak bites and add in some fresh parsley and everything there, Evan.
13: Okay.
14: And once we got that all mixed and well together there, and again, I like to use these as appetizers. So I usually have a toothpick and serve it and everything, but you can make a sandwich or, you could serve it as a dinner entree with potatoes, rice, veggies.
13: I didn't have a toothpick in my hand. I had a fork, but go ahead, Belton. What, Belton?
14: Guess what? It's eating time, man.
13: It's eating time. I love it. These sound great. I love these as an appetizer. This is an easy to do menu. The way you've laid it out there, the recipe is pretty easy to follow.
14: And the other thing, with the steak bites, if you got a hoagie bun or, some bread there, I'd like to use a little bit of cheese with some onions, garlic, sauteed there.
13: Yeah.
14: With the steak bites. Oh boy, Evan.
13: It's giddy up. I like it. Okay, Belton. Well, thanks for sharing garlic herb steak bites. Sorry you're not here for this taste test of the butter tarts, but we'll connect again soon. Have a great long weekend, my friend.
14: Have a great long weekend, Evan.
13: All right. Belton Johnson, it's eating time. So Nicole Garn, who normally doesn't come in right after the Belton Johnson, but Nicole is the executive producer of the Evan Bray Show. And Nicole, we have treats here.
15: We do. We do. Our friend John Meisner from Ontario, he actually reached out to us and told us that he has this national proclamation he wants to make. He wants to make April 19th National Butter Tart Day. This John has worked a number of jobs, but he's recently found himself to kind of be like a food critic.
13: Yeah.
15: He does a bit of butter tart taste testing.
13: I was going to say, isn't he a judge for butter tart competitions?
15: He is. And he actually ate one that was so bad he decided we need a national holiday to protect the butter tart.
13: The butter tart. So he baked, he lives in Ontario.
15: Yes.
13: Baked these butter tarts.
15: He did.
13: Some have raisins, some don't. I've opted for one without raisins. And he sent them to us.
15: He did. And it's like a well over 100-year-old recipe. It's very simple, no processed things. We've got the recipe here. Maybe I can share it on our Facebook.
13: Okay, let's do that. This is a thick crust.
15: It is. And that's important to John. He said if it's got to be a thick crust, it's got to have a buttery taste. And if not, it's just a tart.
13: Can we eat this?
15: Yeah.
13: On live on air?
15: I think so.
13: Okay, let's do it. Oh my gosh. Frank, you don't know what you're missing here. This is a good. So I opted for one, no raisin. Do you take a raisin?
15: I did.
13: Okay. You know what doesn't mix? Eating food on the radio.
15: No.
13: But
15: they're delicious.
13: Oh my gosh. Uh-huh. They are absolutely delicious. If you're a butter tart fan, this recipe, just because you have the recipe, no guarantee you're going to get it exactly the same, but we need to share this recipe. And by the way, if you want to sign the petition to declare a national butter tart date. What was the date? April 19th?
15: April 19th, yes.
13: And what is the significance of that date?
15: So the significance behind that is a woman named Mary McLeod. She's the first person on record that we have who created the butter tart recipe. Yeah. And she actually unfortunately died on April 19th. So that's why John decided to go with that day.
13: Yeah,
15: exactly.
13: Well, it's a great recipe. If you want to sign the petition, you can actually go to ourcommons.ca, click on the petitions page, and vote for or sign the petition to have established a national butter tart day.
15: There's only about 80 signatures from Saskatchewan for that petition. So I think we gotta sign it.
13: I'm telling you, we should end It's Eating Time with a little butter tart every week. Nicole, thanks for popping in.
15: Thank you.
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16: 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Snow, highs barely above freezing, when we should be near 19 above. Is this the start of a messy month? 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

0: Welcome back to the show, Evan Bray. Good to have you here on a Friday morning, and we are getting closer now, just a couple of weeks away from one of the biggest industry events for oil and gas in the province. It's the Saskatchewan Oil and Gas Show coming to Weyburn first week of June. I've had this in my calendar for the better part of a year. Looking forward to broadcasting live on location at the Oil and Gas Show, which literally brings together companies and innovators, workers, industry leaders from the energy sector all over Canada to showcase technology, to discuss the future of oil and gas here in Saskatchewan, which is quite a topical topic these days. And I'm happy to say we've connected this morning with Monica Osborne, who is the manager of the Saskatchewan Oil and Gas Show in Weyburn. Monica, thanks for taking the call.
1: Yeah, thanks, Evan. It's great to be on the show today.
0: You've been the manager of this show since 2021, am I right?
1: Correct, yeah. So this will be my third show that I've been show manager for. And each year I learn a little bit more about our own oil and gas show.
0: I'm sure you do, yeah. What's new? Like, the oil and gas show happens every other year. So what is different or new about this year's show, Monica?
1: Yeah, so we do have a couple new features. Going back into some feedback that we've received from attendees or people that didn't necessarily know that they could attend the show, we just want to make sure that everyone knows that, you know, this is a show for everyone. Everyone is invited to attend, but we're also introducing this year tours. And so we're facilitating those on Thursday, June 4th. At 10 o'clock and 1:30 p.m. And as people are registering, they will be able to toggle onto that saying, like, yes, I'm interested in the industry. As we know, the oil and gas industry is a very complex industry, and there's lots of moving parts on that. So, you know, for the general public to be able to come and learn about those, what does this fitting do with this pipe and how does it get oil out of the ground? All of that can be educated on the grounds during these tours. And we're really excited to be able to offer that this year.
0: I feel like there's a lot of really positive energy right now with things going on geopolitical wise. I mean, oil and gas is in the news as much today as it's been in the last couple of years. That's got to be a good vibe going into the show.
1: Yeah, absolutely. Just the nature of the business. I mean, there's been lots of acquisitions of businesses, you know, the merging of businesses and that kind of stuff. So, we are at about 90% sold out of our exhibitors. But the way that it's trending right now for attendees to come to the show, it's trending upwards. Our ticket sales are crazy. I know you were talking about food just earlier on. Yeah. And we have a lot of great meals that are going to be featured at the show. And so if people are thinking about coming to the show and purchasing those meal tickets, we do just say, like, you know, register early because we're probably going to be sold out by the end of next week, which is great.
0: How can people get tickets, Monica? Is there a website? What's the best way?
1: Yeah, so on our website, which is oilshow.ca, if people are coming just to attend the show and wanting to maybe purchase meal tickets or other events, we do ask that you go under the attendee tab and then click on the attendee registration, and that'll walk you through our registration process. Through that, we do collect data in regards to, you know, the location that people are coming from, as well as their position that they hold with the companies, as well as the company names. If you're just a general public and you're not associated with the oil and gas industry, you can just put that you're general public. So it's just a really great way for us to collect some data and be able to provide that feedback to our exhibitors of, like, you know, we had X number of people from the states. We had X number of people from, you know, all across Canada and that kind of stuff. So, and then just who is actually attending the show. So is it the field workers? Is it the CEOs? We have a variety of all of those that are attending the shows.
0: Monica Osborne is my guest manager of the Saskatchewan Oil and Gas Show in Weyburn. It's coming up in the first week of June, 3rd and 4th. And the trade show, I mean, it's indoors and outdoors because of the size of the equipment, isn't it?
1: Yeah, for sure. Yeah. So our indoor booths, we're pretty much sold out of all of those. And then the outdoor booths is going to be your big equipment. And we do also have just confirmed earlier this
0: Oil and Gas Show in Weyburn. It's coming up in the first week of June, 3rd and 4th. And the trade show, I mean, it's indoors and outdoors because of the size of the equipment, isn't it?
1: Yeah, for sure. Yeah. So our indoor booths, we're pretty much sold out of all of those. And then the outdoor booths is going to be your big equipment. And we do also have just confirmed earlier this week

0: if we didn't mention Monica.
1: Yeah, for sure. So on our Tuesday, we kind of kick it off. We're the partnering sponsor of the Outlaw Buckers and Oil King Match Bronc Riding. We're going to see the people that are going to the Calgary Stampede, they're coming to Weyburn. So it's really exciting. You know, you go from a city like Calgary to a city the size of Weyburn and have that high quality performance of these athletes. It's just really amazing. And then on Wednesday evening, we have Quick Dick McDick coming. On Thursday, we have the Grizzly Dude, Jeremy Evans, who is a grizzly bear attack survivor. And then we also have W. Brett Wilson attending for our industry luncheon to kind of close out the show on Thursday.
0: No shortage of big speakers. It's an exciting few days, and I'm excited for it. I'm glad to be broadcasting live my show from the Oil and Gas Show in Weyburn. Again, the website is oilshow.ca. Monica, we'll check in one more time before the show, but thanks so much for the talk today.
1: Perfect. I appreciate that. Thank you very much.
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3: I'm Mia Holloway-Chuck with the 980 CJME News Center. The Rough Riders were in Calgary on Monday to take on the Stampeders in the first preseason game of 2026. It didn't go in favor for the green and white. The game ended at 20-15 for the Stampeders. While the May-long weekend in Waskasoo may have gotten off to a frosty start, the manager at the golf course's clubhouse says it didn't keep visitors away from the restaurant. The golf course was closed this weekend, but is set to open on Saturday. The province's daycare operators say parents could soon end up paying more, despite the province's $10 a day childcare promise. Operators say upcoming changes to childcare funding could lead to added fees and more financial pressure. Taking a look at your CJME weather in Regina and southern Saskatchewan, overnight, 30% chance of showers and 12. Tuesday, a mix of sun and cloud and 17. That's your 980 CJME news update. I'm Mia Holloway-Chuck.
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0: I've got in my hands a new children's book from Saskatoon author Monique Stockvis. And it's helping open a conversation in a gentle and very creative way. There's Something Fishy About Ed. That's the name of this book. And it uses fish characters, bright, fun colors, poetic storytelling to help children better understand topics like eating disorders, empathy,

0: and emotional support. It follows two young siblings as they try and understand changes in their mother's behavior, learn how to love, how to have open conversation, even during difficult times. It's quite the book, and I'm so happy to have Saskatchewan author Monique Stockfist joining me by phone for this conversation. Monique, thanks for taking the call.
1: Hey, good morning, Evan. Thanks so much for having me.
0: So I have to know, what inspired you to write this book?
1: Well, first of all, I struggled with an eating disorder myself for 50 years. But what actually triggered it was I served 25 years in the Air Force, so your next guests are quite near and dear.
0: I was going to say that you've got an affinity for the discussion on the snowbirds, too.
1: For sure, for sure. But after I served, I came up with a pretty significant painkiller addiction. So about 12 years ago, I went and I talked to my husband and my children, and I said, I think I need to go into rehab. So I went into rehab, and about 2 weeks into the program, the doctor pulled me aside and he said, Monique, I don't ever think you had a drug problem. You have anorexia.
0: Really?
1: And then I had 127 days. In 127 days in rehab, you get to do a lot of creative things. And that's where the book starts.
0: Is that right? Well, yes. A couple of things, Monique. First of all, thank you for your willingness, your openness to share your story, because this comes from clearly a very personal place for you.
1: It's a very personal place, but it's also a personal place for everybody else. Let me tell you a story, Evan. I was volunteering a couple of months ago, and I was telling everybody excitedly about my book. And everybody was so excited. And then as I was leaving the shift, a lady came up to me, and she said, can I speak to you? And I said, certainly. And she said to me, I can't wait for your book to come out. And I said, yeah, me too. And she said, you're the second person I've told.
0: Wow.
1: Evan, that was, to me, I was like, oh my goodness, I didn't write this book for my children. I bought it for adults too, because we don't have the tools. We don't have the words. I watched my children go with, you know, Christmas with empty plates seeing their moms. This has gone on way too long, Evan. Mm-hmm. We need to talk about it. And what's better? What would you rather, learn about eating disorders in a book, or would you rather your children learn about it on the schoolyard? Because they are going to learn about it. You and I both know that.
0: Yeah. It's such an important conversation. And Monique, I think a big part of it, and illustrated by the story you just told us, is being willing to talk to someone about it. Like being willing to recognize that. When you told us about your story, and you said you suggested that you felt like you needed to go and address the drug issue, the prescription drugs, did you have this underlining feeling that it was an eating disorder?
1: Absolutely. Yeah. Absolutely. But again, nobody talked about it. Not even physicians. Everybody is afraid of it.
0: Mm-hmm.
1: And I'm sorry.
0: I was just going to say, this is such a tough one. Like, it's one thing for you and I to have this conversation, or for adults to have this conversation. You just said it's a tough one even for adults. But trying to have it with children, that's why I think your book does a masterful job, because you bring it into a conversation that I think allows it to be held in a comfortable way. Would that be fair to say?
1: I want people leaving this book with love, with hope, with togetherness. Eating disorders and mental illness are a family issue. There isn't anybody we don't know that doesn't have either a mental disorder or an eating issue, and we need to address it.
0: So tell us about the story in the book, because I've flipped through it. I commented on the beautiful illustrations. I love the way it's written. Tell us what the storyline is.
1: So it's a fish family navigating an eating disorder together, and I chose fish partly because fish have wild and fun personalities, but I also chose fish because fish are the one things that live in near weightlessness. And within near weightlessness is a vast contrast on the subject of heavy eating disorder. So I wanted, right from the title on, I wanted contrast for people to say, wait a minute, this is happening everywhere. Yeah. So the story goes on, and there's a lovely story, a children's story, that's the underlining story, that you can change the eating disorder to, we have to go to the store, it's a problem. That's all you're teaching your children to do is problem solve. We don't want our children to be outstanding. We want to teach them to be outstanding.
0: Mm-hmm.
1: And that's through literacy and learning about things like this. And as I said earlier, would you rather your child learn it in a book in a constructive way? And guess what? The third part of the book is those resources that you mentioned at the end, but there's also a fun fish count so that kids who can't take on these feelings, guess what, Evan? They just get to count fish.
0: Yeah, I noticed that in the back of the book. Monique Stockvis is my guest. She's, again, a Saskatoon-based children's author. Her book is called There's Something Fishy About Ed. I can't help but notice also the mum in this book. Even her coloring changes once the weight is lifted and this conversation is happening more naturally with her family.
1: Evan, it's fantastic that you noticed that, because the story starts out very dark, and at the end, it's lovely lilacs and yellows, which are the colors for eating disorders, mm-hmm. lilacs and yellows, and that's why I chose that, and I'm very impressed that you noticed that.
0: Well, I do think it's a great book. What's the reaction been like? I'm sure you've talked to people that have read the book, even in the early stages.
1: Most people say it's about time.
0: Mm.
1: That's what they say.
0: Yeah.
1: Or thank you.
0: Yeah, it's an important discussion before that we've talked about from a variety of different ways, but finding a way to talk about it with your children, with your families, can be a challenging one. And as we're talking here, Monique Stockvis, who is the author of this book, has come up with a great way. So let's just talk a little bit about what is in the back of this book. You mentioned, first of all, you mentioned the fish attributes and totals. So it talks about, for example, angelfish. It tells a little bit about them and where you can find them or how many of them you will find in the book. So it's kind of a fun game for kids to be able to do. But then you've got questions you could ask your child about the book, which is an important part of reading the book. And you've got a whole bunch of coping mechanisms and other links in the back of this as well.
1: Resource material, correct.
0: Right. So talk about why that was important to include. You're not only helping parents with the book, but then what comes after the book?
1: What's so important about listing things like that? These are all fun things to say. Oh, you can cope. Oh, you can this, you can that. But why don't you give a list of actual things that you can do, and people go, oh, that's what that means. So many people don't even understand that you can count fish in a book, and that's a coping mechanism.
0: Mm-hmm.
1: And it's important questions you can ask your child, or the other way, Evan, a child can ask you, because it's a two-way street.
0: I'm not going to be surprised to hear your answer, because you've talked a bit about this already, but what do you hope comes from this book, Monique?
1: Well, besides kids counting fish, I want them to feel a sense of love and hope, belongingness,
0: mm-hmm.
1: that there are answers out there, and they don't have to be solid answers. We can just get through life.
0: Have you got any future projects in the work? Is this the start of a new career for you, Monique?
1: Yeah, I'm going to count fish. I'm going to turn into a fisherman. No, I'm not sure, Evan. Let's get through this book and then I'll decide.
0: Sure. So the book is available now. In fact, you've got your own website, correct?
1: That's correct. And there's a special Mother's Day pricing going on right now, too.
0: Good stuff. What's the website address, Monique?
1: MoniqueStockvis.ca.
0: Okay. Easy to find you there. Stockvis, by the way, spelled S-T-O-K-V-I-S.
1: You bet.
0: So MoniqueStockvis.ca. And I understand you can even find it in your local bookstore.
1: You can. It's at Indigo as well as McNally Robinson.
0: Good stuff. Well, thank you so much for creating the time and space for this chat. Congratulations on the book. And by the way, thank you for 25 years service with the Air Force as well.
1: Oh, thank you, Evan. That's a whole other story. Maybe that'll be my second book.
0: Well, we look forward to that one as well, Monique. Come back and talk to me if you write that one, okay?
1: Okay, I shall do that.
0: All right.
1: Evan.
0: Thanks so much.
1: Great chat, and thanks for having me.
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0: The way in which Saskatchewan residents access healthcare continues to evolve, and I'm happy to say pharmacies continue to play an increasingly important role, especially if you think about small town Saskatchewan and the role that that local pharmacy plays in the delivery of healthcare services. It's huge. There's a brand new 3-year agreement between the province and pharmacy proprietors aimed at expanding the services available right now in local communities. So that means patients might be able to get more care, more support without necessarily needing to visit a doctor or an emergency room. That's where my next guest comes in. Michael Fougere, who is the Pharmacy Association CEO, also former mayor of Regina. You might remember him from those days. I know I sure do. Mayor, it's tough for me not to call you Mayor Fougere. Thanks for being here.
13: Thanks, Howard. Good to be here.
0: Michael Fougere, of course, the mayor that made the decision to hire Evan Bray as chief of police.
13: I did.
0: And I'm always appreciative of that.
13: Forever grateful, right?
0: Yes, for sure. And I think back, I mean, gosh, it's funny, even just having you in studio here, I mean, the amount of times you and I talked about like so many issues, right?
13: Oh, yeah.
0: I mean, God, I think back on that 7-year journey and you were there for a big chunk of it. So anyway, nonetheless, great to talk to you about something outside of public safety, because I think your new role gives you a very unique opportunity to dig into healthcare and the delivery of health services, which pharmacies continue to play an important role.
13: Absolutely. And your entry on this one is very, very right on. So, you know, we're part of this patient first strategy that the government put out, and they have now emphasized pharmacy as being one of the key pillars of healthcare delivery. And we're really pleased to see that. So the 3-year agreement really is foundational for expanding that scope of service, expanding that presence in healthcare, and helping out more patients.
0: Right. So what is there an expansion of services that came with this agreement, or is it just an expansion of the timeline, the continuation of?
13: It expands existing services and sort of talks about new services in the future. And I'll get to that in just a moment. So the big service that we have now that's quite important is the point of care testing that we do for strep throat and ear infection. And for most listeners, if they've seen this at all, this is a device that is in the pharmacy that if you are tested for, would you think it's strep throat, the test can be done literally like in 5 minutes, as opposed to going to, you know, to a doctor or to a clinic. You get the prescription right away. So that's very fast. So we're going to have about 75 of these sites in the next 3 years, 100 for the, or 200, excuse me, for the ear infection. So we'll expand that service across the province.
0: How many pharmacies do we have in the province?
13: About 450, roughly.
0: Is that right? Yeah. Hey? Yeah. You know, I mentioned in my introduction, pharmacies play an important role in people's lives all over the province. Rural Saskatchewan, though, I feel like they are a hub.
13: Absolutely, they are. I mean, they are the first, the point of contact for healthcare, period. And so if you can advance scope for them and give them more things to do for patients, all the better for sure.
0: How have pharmacists received this added responsibility? I mean, I feel like in the last 5-6 years, they've really expanded in a very positive way the scope of work that they do.
13: So firstly, the work that we're talking about for expanded scope, most pharmacists are already trained to do that. Now, they do need to have approval by the regulator to do that. So clinical work versus just dispensing is what they want to do, is fulfillment of work. We did polling for pharmacies in December and January, and, you know, about 70%, 75% said they want to do expand the scope. They feel more rewarded and more fulfilled in their work to do that, and they're helping patients.
0: Right. Do you find most pharmacies, do they have like a booking process then? So if someone's wanting to come in and get this testing done, do they have a process lined up for that?
13: Some do, some don't. Yeah. But what is really clear here is that, you know, as opposed to going to a doctor or clinic, you don't necessarily need to have an appointment. You walk way up to the counter and say, look, I'd like to have this test done. And typically it will happen, you know, within a reasonable amount of time. Mm-hmm. Some pharmacies do have a booking system online, and that works. So there's no universal system for it.
0: Right. In terms of the pharmacies that have been chosen to take part in this, not all of them are. You mentioned there's well over 400 in the province. Yeah. How are the locations chosen?
13: Well, we'll find out in this next wave that comes out for strep throat and ear infection. We'll be part of that process to determine who goes where. But typically it is rural urban. It is north south. It is, at least when we started the strep throat, there was a hot spot in southern Saskatchewan near Weber and Estevan area. So we focus on that as well. So there's a large criteria we go through for selection. And that'll be the same thing as we expand it over the province in the next couple of years.
0: Michael Fougere is my guest, Pharmacy Association CEO. Is there going to be further expansion of services available potentially?
13: Yes, there will be. So I just want to just say that there, in terms of the strep throat ear infections, that's one, but dispensing fees will go up as well. That's for operational purposes for pharmacies. The medication reviews will change. Now that is like if you have 3 or 4 medications that you're on and it was over 65 years old, you would have a med review by a pharmacist would sort of help you manage your medication.
0: Okay.
13: That now goes to 60 versus 65. The new one coming in is that all patients, regardless of their age, for diabetes and for mental health, they will also be able to be helped by a pharmacist as well.
0: That'll be a lot more work. Just the changing of that age, I'm guessing, will be
13: quite substantial. For sure. The other one that's big is chronic disease management. Now, this is after you've seen a doctor, you already have your diagnosis done. The pharmacist will be able to help you from everything from asthma, COPD, high blood pressure, diabetes, obesity, irregular heartbeat, heart failure will all be handled by a pharmacist that's trained to do this, of course.
0: Yeah.
13: And that'll be happening in the future, in coming years.
0: Okay. So the diagnosis would happen from a doctor.
13: Right.
0: But then the ongoing management could fall on a pharmacist.
13: Exactly. So you don't need to see a pharmacist or a doctor to see if you have high blood pressure. You can go to a pharmacist and have that regulated and have your medication adjusted as opposed to going back to a doctor. So it opens up more support for patients, mm-hmm. and just fills in the gaps that you don't see. And again, in rural, in our small town Saskatchewan, that will play a critical role, I think.
0: So, you know, I can already hear people saying, I want this in my pharmacy. I want to be able to access this in my small town.
13: Yep.
0: Has that been a discussion that you've had with government about not only, you know, having this agreement, but expanding the accessibility there?
13: Oh, yeah. I mean, first of all, I applaud the government for actually doing this. They're actually agreeing to do this. This is something that needs to be done, should be done.
0: Mm-hmm.
13: My comment back to them is that do it faster and do it right across the province. Because I do think that, in fact, I'm certain that patients would want this and pharmacists would like to see it too. There's a physical reality that we face. I get all that.
0: Mm-hmm.
13: But we just want to do it faster, do it more often, and get it around the province.
0: Michael Fougere, thank you for coming in today. Always good to have you on the program.
13: Thank you very much.
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0: Jamie and Locker. Well, Locker's not here. It's a force of habit. But I was going to say, what are the odds Locker gives up his camping dream for May long weekend? Let me know. Although, when it comes to camping.
1: Camping, I would never camp. What a miserable idea. What's the point to camping? Go out in the wilderness, sleep under a sheet with a pole holding it up. I work so that doesn't happen to me.
0: Jeremy Hoff, his hot take on camping, which I believe is the very similar mindset that Drew Remenda has when it comes to camping.
2: Now here's the long and the short of it. I hate hockey and I don't like kids.
3: It's time to drop the clubs.
4: We're losing!
5: More guys, more teams.
4: They're burying us alive!
6: But hey, as they say in hockey, let's do that hockey.
0: He is our NHL analyst, Drew Remenda. When he camps, it's got to be 5 stars or better. Right, Drew?
7: I told you. I've said this before, that my idea of roughing it is staying in a hotel that doesn't have 24-hour room service.
0: Classic Remenda. All right, wow, Drew.
7: That's soft. Yeah.
0: Let's dig into the breaking news that just came in from the National Hockey League.
7: Yeah.
0: As I said earlier, the F around and find out philosophy in full effect here. Vegas wins last night. Tortorella refuses to talk to the media. They don't open the room. One guy talks side room, two on the podium. And now, and apparently the club has been warned previously for other media violations, but now they have been fined. Well, Tortorella's been fined $100,000, but they are taking the team's second round draft pick away for this upcoming draft.
7: Yeah.
0: Are you shocked by this or?
7: Yes.
0: Why?
7: Yes. Well, I thought it was going to be a $25,000 fine to John Tortorella. John did this too in the Tampa series when he was coaching Columbus, where he didn't come out after a game. I think it was game 5 and got fined. So I thought it was going to be the usual $25,000 fine, and that was going to be it. Excuse me. But I didn't know that they had been previously warned about other violations. The rumor that came out a little earlier today was the fact that this was their form of protest on the Braden McNabb suspension. I find that a tad hard to believe, but that's one of the rumors that was out there. The aspect of not opening your room, the aspect of your coach not coming out after you've won a series in the National Hockey League, when things are actually going really well right now for the National Hockey League in the playoffs, they're getting their viewership is up, things are going well, the games are good. And so they're trying to ride that wave of momentum and not allowing your reporters to come in after the game that you won a series is only your own hubris and misjudgment that have caused this. You can get mad at the NHL all you want. You want to agree or not or disagree with Braden's suspension? You've already done that. You've already voiced that. I know because that's how it works in the National Hockey League. You already have those conversations with the people in charge. That's what happens. And it's your general manager's job to do that anyway, not the coach's job. And you put a distraction in there that doesn't need to happen. Now, you'll be able to reset because they're a veteran team and John's a veteran coach. But this seems like some unnecessary drama. And as you said properly, the F around and find out truck has pulled in and is dropping off your receipts. And it's just plain silly. Just absolutely plain silly. I love John, as you know. John is a wonderful man, one of the nicest guys you're ever going to meet in the National Hockey League, a terrific human being. But this seems like a lot of drama that you just do not need. Or you're trying to do some sort of it's us against them type of psychology. But again, you don't need to do that.
0: You won 5-1.
7: And
0: you're going to round 3. When I saw it come out last night that he didn't talk to media, I'm like, okay, that's Tortorella being Tortorella. And then I saw the other stuff about not opening I'm like, what are they doing? I thought it was, is it something to do with Bruce Cassidy? But why would John Tortorella give a rat's you-know-what about that?
7: He wouldn't because, you know, he won. But maybe it was maybe part of this. I was going to say maybe part of the hit on this is to the Vegas Golden Knights. So, hey, you got 2 days here now. You guys have had 2 opportunities to do the right thing and you're not doing the right thing. So knock it off type of attitude. But I don't think that they would, you know, the Vegas Golden Knights were within their rights to not allow Bruce to talk because he's under contract. So I don't think that's part of it. I think it's just the NHL, as they said, they have warned them before about certain media who are discretionary decisions, and they hit them hard this time.
0: Yeah. More reasons to have the Vegas Golden Knights as the most hated franchise in the National Hockey League right now. I would imagine this isn't going to win much more love from around the NHL, but someone who's getting a lot of love from the Vegas Golden Knights who didn't in Toronto is Mitch Marner, leading the playoffs in scoring. And all I have to think, Drew, is what does Austin Matthews think of this? What is he thinking, pondering his future in Toronto, watching his line mate and friend in his first year away from the Leafs go to round three of the Stanley Cup playoffs?
7: For the first time in his career. I think that he's probably looking at Mitch and going, hey, do you think Stone's going to continue to play, or is he hurt for good, and can they get him on the LTIR, and do you think I can weasel my way in there?
0: So that's what I'm like, Austin Matthews has, this is my theory. Austin Matthews is watching this going, I need to get out of here. Today than he was yesterday.
7: Yeah, I agree with that. I think Austin Matthews stated a lot when he said very little regarding I can't predict the future on the garbage bag day. I believe that he is thinking that he needs to get out too. But honestly, John Chyka and Matt Sundin, they should be looking at that too. They should be looking at Nylander. They should be looking at Matthews. They should be looking at Riley. They should be looking at Tavares and going, you know what, guys? It hasn't worked. So we got to make a change. And we've got to change things up, and we've got to build this club up. And this, it's going to sting. If you want to be here and be all in on it, if you want to help us, help the young guys that we're going to bring in, help the development, then stick with us. If you don't, give me a list of the teams, and I will do my best to trade you. That, I think you have to look at the team, and you have to be making the really tough decisions. Your fans aren't going to like it. Most people are going to hate it, and you're going to get criticized for it. But at the same time, you and I talked about it a lot, and I kept saying, run it back. They're a good team. They got 100-plus points. This guy got 100 points. That guy got 100 points. This is a good offensive team. Run it back. I was wrong. They shouldn't run it back. They shouldn't have run it back, because it just kept doing the same thing. They kept finishing well short of the finish line. And so I think you have to, if you're with Toronto, have to make those really tough decisions. And Austin Matthews will fetch you a very nice group of players that you could start to build around.
0: On this day, May the 15th, 3:15 in the afternoon, Drew Remenda has said the words, I was wrong. Historic day. You're on the green side. Coming up next.
7: Ask Michelle if I've ever said I was wrong. I said that every day.
0: Well, at home, sure. But here? Come on. I remember when I was 29 years old. 29 years old, Drew Remenda pulled me aside as a young broadcaster and said, rule number one, if you want to be a good radio host, is never admit you are wrong. So there you have it.
7: Don't use my words against me. How dare you?
0: Coming up next, Drew's going to weigh in on the future of Chris Knobloch, Manny Malhotra, and if the Sedins, do you think, are they sharing a desk or not? This is 980 CJME and 650 CKOM.
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20: 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Snow, highs barely above freezing, when we should be near 19 above. Is this the start of a messy month? We'll find out. 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
0: All request Friday here in the Green Zone. That one's for Darby, a San Jose Sharks fan. Big fan of Drew Remenda as well here on the Green Zone. Our NHL analyst, Drew, I am going to make a request. Can we do a little rapid fire with you? Because the Vegas thing kind of cramped my style when it comes to the topics of the day. So let's do some rapid fire stuff. All right. Yeah. First off, last night, did you see Marty's look after the third goal to his assistant coach? What did you think of sticking with Jakub Dobish when you knew he was going, do I pull him here or not?
7: Exactly. It was such a great shot from the bench. And he was exactly looking for that. I think the assistant coach was like, coward. You coward. I was looking for some help there. But I thought sticking with Dobesh was turned out to be the right move. But it was very well picked up by the camera guys.
0: You know me. I hate yo-yoing goaltenders. I hate it.
7: I know.
0: And that's why I loved what Marty did last night.
7: Yep. It's a hard thing to do because you want to. I thought, Lindy Ruff was actually going to pull Luukkonen after the third goal. But stuck with him. And really, when you look at it, the goals weren't his fault except that third one.
0: Chris Knobloch, do you think he sits back, enjoys Daryl Cates' paycheck for a year or two? Do you think Chris Knobloch will get right back at it? As I imagine, if a job opening, he'll be on a list of candidates.
7: I'm hoping he takes the $8 million and just sits on the beach somewhere and just relaxes and hangs out with his kids, because that's the way I think they're going to own the next 3 years. But knowing coaches and the way they are, if the right job comes up, he'll grab it. But really, when you look at the jobs that are available right now, who would you want to take? Where would you go?
0: Well, the one question is where are the Vancouver Canucks going?
7: Exactly. Exactly. Where's Vancouver doing? And Vancouver would be a great place to go. But L.A., I think L.A. might have a look at Jay Woodcroft, because he and Kenny Holland go way back. And of course, he worked for Kenny as in the Edmonton organization in Detroit, and it's just a drive down the highway. Jay's also being mentioned for Toronto, so is Manny Malhotra, and Manny's being mentioned for, and also Joe Sacco's being mentioned also for maybe Vancouver or one of those teams.
0: Hands off Manny Malhotra. Hands off.
7: Yeah. I hope Vancouver does the smart thing here.
0: Now, that's my next question. Why would you hire Manny Malhotra, as you talked about Wednesday?
7: He's one of the smartest players I've ever been around. Played for the San Jose Sharks and one of the brightest guys I've ever been around. His parents are both professors and PhDs and something that I don't understand. He's very smart as far as handling his bench. He is very calm on the bench. He does not yell at referees. He does not. He's like Marty St. Louis. He doesn't get out of sorts. He's a guy that puts his arm around the player and develops him, and he develops players, and that's what the Vancouver Canucks need to do. They need to embrace a full rebuild. They need to get rid of that Pettersson contract. They need to do. They're going to have to eat some money, and they're going to have to build up that team. They've got some good young players, but they need to add more. They need to rebuild, and Manny's the perfect guy for that.
0: Can you tell the Sedins apart?
7: No. I told you this story, though, didn't I? I told you the Rick Bowness story.
0: Yeah, Rick just called. Was it Danny or Henrik?
7: Danny. See you, Danny. And then he said, see you, Rick. And then as he walked away, I said, how'd you know that was Danny? He goes, I didn't. I just called both of them Danny, and one of them's going to correct me.
0: Well, as I said yesterday on the show, if I was ever at a news conference, I'd ask Henrik a direct question. Henrik! But I wouldn't try to make eye contact. And then, of course, you assume Henrik would be the first one to answer the question, and then from there you can
7: maybe
0: tell him apart.
7: They've been screwing with us all this whole time, though.
0: I would. But World Hockey Championships, are you in? Are you in on the World Hockey Championships more than before?
7: Because I'm going to watch Backlund, but I like the World Hockey Championships. I love that extra 7.5 feet on both sides of the rink. It makes the rink so big. And makes the chance to get in and drive the net. There's some funny rules there, but to watch that and watch, say, Macklin Celebrini and Sid on the same team and the same line together again, that gives me a thrill. Sam Dickinson, who's one of our players in San Jose, he's on the team, but he's not playing. Didn't play today's game. I like the Worlds, and I guess it's my upbringing and my start in hockey really was with Hockey Canada and Dave King and the national team. So, yeah, I'm in for sure.
0: That's our Drew Remenda. Drew, have a great May long weekend.
7: Okay, buddy. You too.
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31: With Chatelleric Musical Theater presents Sweeney Todd, the Demon Barber of Fleet Street, June 3rd through 6th at Dark Hall. This classical musical takes you to Victorian London for the chilling tale of Sweeney Todd.

0: Clubhouse says it didn't keep visitors away from the restaurant. The golf course was closed this weekend, but is set to open on Saturday. The province's daycare operators say parents could soon end up paying more, despite the province's $10 a day childcare promise. Operators say upcoming changes to childcare funding could lead to added fees and more financial pressure. Taking a look at your CJME weather in Regina and southern Saskatchewan, overnight, 30% chance of showers and 12. Tuesday, a mix of sun and cloud and 17. That's your 980 CJME News Update. I'm Mia Holloway-Chuck.
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Jamie and I with you here on the Green Zone on a Friday, heading into May long weekend. And that means preseason football is here for your Saskatchewan Rough Riders. And on Monday, with the Rough Riders in Calgary against the Stampeders in their first preseason game, yes, another year of Green Zone Game Days does begin 11 a.m. Myself, Daryl Davis, Belton Johnson, features from Britton Gray, which you're about to hear on the Green Zone with his first edition of Ride to a Repeat. But also Scott Roblin with some of the pregame tape from training camp ahead of the game against the Calgary Stampeders.

0: But first, I want to give you a few names I'm waiting to see, and I want to see when it comes to the Riders against the Calgary Stampeders. And maybe you have your own names. You can text them in going, I'm actually curious about this guy for the preseason. I'm going to start on the defensive side of the ball before I flip it over to the offensive side of the ball. And no, I'm not going to put kicker on my list. But Scott Roblin said this name earlier, and it's the same player for me. Aubrey Miller Jr., linebacker for the Riders, was here last year, had a kind of good start to the season, special teamer, injured. I think he has a future in this league, and with more playing time and more opportunity, I'm very curious with another year in the system what Aubrey Miller Jr. can bring to the table. Then we got Oladipo. He's a defensive back for the Rough Riders. Flash in rookie camp, pretty quiet in main camp so far, but one of those players, what can they do on the field when the lights shine the brightest? So Miller Jr., Oladipo, and then on the defensive line, I was debating between two players. So I'm just going to cheat because I'm the host, so I can do that. Kendi Charles, Chico Bennett Jr., and I'm doing so because they're similar standing with the team. They're back. They've been around. They've been on the practice roster. So what are they doing in their offseason to get ready for another season in the Canadian Football League? Not sure how much opportunity they're going to have in the regular season to shine. They have to make the team first, and they're really going to have to pop, because if there's a guy in his rookie year who is playing just as good as they are, that's not good. Kendi Charles, Chico Bennett Jr. Those are the defensive players I'm watching. Now on the offensive side of the ball, I'm actually going to go with Jack Cohn, quarterback. It's his job to lose when it comes to the backup quarterback. Scott Roblin talked about Braden Shagger earlier for his player as the guy pushing Jack Cohn. I'm looking for Jack Cohn to real pop. And if he doesn't, tough decisions are ahead, especially if Shager looks good. Abdul Jinnah Jr., he is a receiver. Another player has been around, just a cup of coffee here and there with the Riders. What can he do again? And Zach Fry, offensive lineman for the Saskatchewan Rough Riders, he right now is being tasked to be the starter. He hasn't been able to hold the starter spot. They went with an American at guard last year instead of Zach Fry. This is year three. Good things today from our report from Scott Roblin earlier. So Zach Fry is on my list of players I want to see, and I'll circle and watch closely for the time they're on the field on Monday, 1 p.m. kickoff. The Green Zone pregame show is at 11. Now, I know the last couple of years we've been talking about all or nothing. Well, the Rough Riders won it all last year. So this season, Britton Gray's feature, it's Ride to a Repeat.
1: It was a celebration in Rider Nation to end last season.
2: And Gray has just turned green and white. The Saskatchewan Rough Riders and Trevor Harris have won the Grey Cup.
1: But the calendar now reads 2026, and this is a new group looking to write their names on the CFL championship. So head coach Corey Mace says they aren't defending anything.
3: You know, I've been saying this all offseason. Our next game is not for a trophy. So, we're working like we're starving, because, everybody across the league wants to play in that last game of the year. We're no different than anybody else. We got to go earn the right to do that.
1: Quarterback Trevor Harris, who will turn 40 by the time the regular season starts, says all last year does is show them what this team is capable of.
4: There's a lot of people that say, like, oh, they're just saying that's in the past. It is. Like, it's not 2025 anymore. It's a new season, and we get the opportunity to be better this year and do it better. And so why wouldn't we, take the lessons we learned, whether you win, lose, draw, whatever it is, and you use it as a springboard forward and get better.
1: Running back AJ Ouellette says a new year is fun because you get to evolve your game even more.
5: You play against some guys, and then you get to actually see them come out here, and you get to watch how they practice and who they are in the meeting rooms, and see who the quiet, the big personalities are and stuff like that.
1: And he's heard fellow running back Mario Anderson Jr. has been putting in the work.
5: Everyone was yelling at me about Mario this offseason. He was posting all them big squats and, workout warrior, which he's young. I love seeing it, man. He put in work, and I could see it. And I saw it today. He looked faster. He looked quicker. And he's processing plays a little bit faster than last year, so I'm excited to see him grow.
1: While there are plenty of veterans back from last season, new starters will need to step up if this team wants to win a second straight title. Linebacker Jameer Thurman says the message is simple for the new ones.
6: You got to work. You got to put the work in, and special teams, you got to put the work in on defense. Know the playbook is inside and out, and just be intentional about everything you do.
1: One of the players who is expected to get a chance to show what they can do early is defensive end Desmond Evans. The 6'6" player has been running with the starters in his first CFL training camp.
7: It's been wonderful, just learning from the veterans and learning from the people that I already met before. I think right now just a learning step for me, since I was in the NFL for the preseason games, got cut and came here. So I just feel like it's a learning step for me.
1: And he knows as a new face, he has to show what he can do early.
7: Do everything the coach asks for and some more. You know, stay after practice, run some more, you know, talk to the veterans, learn what they know, you know what I'm saying? So you can be a step ahead, right? I even learned that in college, right, being a student athlete. You never stop being a student athlete. You never stop learning. So you always got to, you know, be willing to learn, because pride and ego live on Broke Street, okay? So if you're willing to learn, if you're willing to grow, you want the sky to ceiling.
1: James Vaughters is a familiar face around the CFL, but it will be his first time in the green and white. He knows how important it is to set the tone in the first preseason game.
8: A lot of guys, you come in and you see them practice, and sometimes you're not sure about them, and then sometimes, you know, guys are a lot better in games, sometimes guys are a lot worse in games. So I think it's an interestingly different dynamic to see the young guys in and to play in, just to kind of get your feet wet after a nice long offseason.
1: So the first steps of this journey are now underway as the Riders look to finish their season in Calgary with green and white confetti once again falling down onto the field. For the Green Zone, I'm Britton Gray.
0: Yes, indeed. The Rough Riders will start the preseason in Calgary and hope they end the season in Calgary at the Grey Cup. That's Britton Gray's feature for 2026. Every week, a new edition of Ride to a Repeat. 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Vegas penalized big time for violating media policy. And we're asking you today, whose summer is the most important? Edmonton, the Oilers, Toronto and the Leafs, or Vancouver Canucks? 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

0: This could be the theme song for the Vegas Golden Knights. Says, wow, did they get whacked with a penalty for violating media policy last night? They win the series. And this is how despicable the Vegas Golden Knights are. Of course, they are withholding a coach that they fired from interviewing for jobs. And then they win a series. John Tortorella doesn't talk to the media, so he gets fined $100,000. And because this is not the first time, and they've been warned that they were going to get penalized for previous breaches of media policy, they didn't open their locker room and only had three players available. One guy in a side room and then two at the podium, which is absolutely mandatory to have two guys at the podium. And it is mandatory to open your locker room after games too, but they didn't do that. So they lose their second round pick in this upcoming draft. How can anybody cheer for this organization? Like, how? How can you, with good conscience, ever say the words, go Vegas? Wheels, explain.
1: Life is good, my friend Jamie. Man.
0: Are you actually enjoying cheering for this franchise anymore? Like, deep down, you can't be seriously going, oh, this makes me feel good that my team is utterly despicable, withholding people from job interviews and, you know, violating media policies.
1: In the Western Conference Final for the fifth time in 9 years, man, hockey is easy. I've been saying it for years. Now, listen to me. You know this. The interview stuff is nonsense.
0: What do you mean it's nonsense?
1: Bruce Cassidy will get his interviews when we win the Stanley Cup, when we have time to focus on the peripheral stuff. Right now, it's not a big deal. It's just the Oilers fans crying about it because they're trying to look for a scapegoat because, once again, they fell short of expectations. The media stuff, we don't know yet.
0: What do you mean you don't know yet?
1: We don't know what happened. We don't know why John Tortorella wasn't there, why he wasn't available.
0: Because he's John Tortorella. Nobody's really ever going to know what he's doing.
1: Look at the fine print. We're allowed to appeal.
0: This is such an arrogant franchise. It's so arrogant. The way they're conducting business, they're ruthless, they're cutthroat. They think they can do whatever they want. I'm so happy today that the NHL, whack. Yeah, we'll take that second round pick. And here's a $100,000 fine for your head coach.
1: And you can take all the money you want from us. We're taking the cups because we're the best in the biz. We're the evil empire, apparently.
0: They are. What, like, everyone wants. You know this now. You cheer for the most hated organization in hockey.
1: No, Jimmy, I cheer for the most misunderstood organization, a team that no one believed in until I came along with a ragtag group of other people. And now this franchise is ascending to the top of the NHL once again. And people like yourself, and I get it, happens all the time, every single year, you're jealous. And that's fine, because you're not us. We're different than you guys. It's okay.
0: You don't actually think you're beating the Colorado Avalanche, do you?
1: We got them right where we want them. Overconfident.
0: Do you want to make a booze bet on this like you did with Locker with Vegas and Edmonton? Because I'll take Colorado. I pick Colorado to the cup final and win the whole darn thing. And I know you probably pick Vegas to do the same because you're blind.
1: I am taking Vegas. I am actually banned from making more booze bets. This is an agreement with my wife and I. I'm not allowed to do it, even though I would. I've lost way too much money.
0: What's the... Do we have a chicken sound effect? Do we have a... That's all you got is a loser horn?
1: All right.
0: You're not that confident in the Vegas Golden Knights. You just pretend to be.
1: I wear the pants in this relationship. You're right. It's a good reminder. You're on, Nye. You're on.
0: All right. So Magners, Ciders, and IPAs?
1: Yeah.
0: Is that what we're doing?
1: Local IPAs.
0: Okay, but just for the series win, not game by game. We're not doing the game by game stuff.
1: Listen,
0: I don't want to get you in too much trouble. Although if she hears you say that I wear the pants in this relationship,
1: Yeah, Scotty, use the dump button, please.
0: I can't wait for that conversation. I know better than that.
1: Yeah, I made a mistake.
0: All right, there we go. He did make a mistake. I'm going to get some ciders after this round three series. I'm so happy you have blind faith. That is Wheels, who cheers for the most hated organization, the most despicable organization, maybe in hockey history.
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1: From the National Newsroom of the Canadian Press, I'm Naira Ahmed. A dozen Canadians were among the 500 activists detained by Israel yesterday while on a Gaza-bound flotilla aiming to break Israel's naval blockade, which restricts the movement of goods and people in and out of Gaza. The Israeli military boarded the boats wearing tactical gear in broad daylight, unlike previous interceptions, which mostly took place under the cover of night in international waters. Hamas has condemned Israel's attack on the flotilla, calling on the international community to pressure Israel to end its blockade, which has been in place for almost 20 years. The latest action comes just weeks after Israeli forces intercepted about 20 boats from the flotilla near a southern Greek island. It detained 175 activists, including two Canadians. Global Affairs Canada knows of the latest interception and has yet to comment. Back at home, three off-duty Toronto police officers on vacation in Barcelona have been charged, although the service would not provide details on the accusations. Several Spanish media sites report they were arrested in an alleged sexual assault and assault of a sex worker in Barcelona. Toronto police would not confirm the accusations, saying the cases are before the courts. The officers have not been identified, but will be suspended from duty. Defense Minister David McGuinty is set to make an announcement today at the home base of the Canadian Forces Snowbirds team in Saskatchewan. It comes amid speculation about the future of the Aerial Acrobatic Squadron, who have performed at thousands of air shows. Recently, during question period, McGuinty said the team's aircraft fleet is approaching the end of its life, but the Snowbirds would continue air demonstrations as long as the planes remain safe. He noted Canadians can rest assured that they will be able to enjoy the iconic Snowbird formation for generations to come. Abroad, at least 131 deaths and 513 suspected cases have been reported in the ongoing Ebola outbreak in eastern Congo. The World Health Organization's director general says he is deeply concerned about the scale and speed of the epidemic. The United Nations Health Agency will convene its emergency committee today to advise on recommendations. Over the weekend, the WHO declared the Ebola outbreak a public health emergency of international concern. And a new study says 1 in 5 pregnant people in Ontario were not properly screened for syphilis, a preventable disease that can be fatal when passed from mother to baby. Data published in the Canadian Medical Association Journal examined health administrative data for more than 550,000 pregnancies in Ontario between 2018 and 2023. It found more than 44,000 pregnant people were not screened for syphilis with a blood test when they should have been in the first trimester or at the initial prenatal visit. Data shows the sooner syphilis is diagnosed and treated in pregnancy, the less chance there is of adverse outcomes. The consequences of missed or late screenings can include miscarriage, stillbirth, preterm birth, developmental delay, blindness, and deafness. This is the Canadian Press. In sports, the Montreal Canadiens have eliminated the Buffalo Sabres and will open the Eastern Conference Final on Thursday against the Carolina Hurricanes. Montreal captain Nick Suzuki.
2: Took everything that we had to, you know, get through this series, and no, now we gotta just reset, get some rest, and I'll get ready to go to Carolina.
1: The Hurricanes swept their first two opponents and haven't played since May 9th. In the PWHL, the Ottawa Charge trailed a best-of-five series against the Montreal Victoire 2-1, with Game 4 tomorrow in Ottawa. Team Canada leading Group B with 3 regulation wins at the World Men's Hockey Championship in Switzerland have today and tomorrow off before meeting Norway on Thursday. The visiting Toronto Blue Jays will be aiming to level their 4-game series with the New York Yankees tonight. The Toronto Tempo visit the Phoenix Mercury tonight in a battle of 2-2 WNBA squads, and the New York Knicks host the Cleveland Cavaliers in tonight's opening game of the NBA's best-of-7 Eastern Conference Finals. From the Canadian Press, I'm Naira Ahmed.
3: I'm Mia Holloway-Chuck with the 980 CJME News Center. The Rough Riders were in Calgary on Monday to take on the Stampeders in the first preseason game of 2026. It didn't go in favor for the green and white. The game ended at 20-15 for the Stampeders. While the May-long weekend in Wascasoo may have gotten off to a frosty start, the manager at the golf course's clubhouse says it didn't keep visitors away from the restaurant. The golf course was closed this weekend but is set to open on Saturday. The province's daycare operators say parents could soon end up paying more, despite the province's $10 a day childcare promise. Operators say upcoming changes to childcare funding could lead to added fees and more financial pressure. Taking a look at your CJME weather in Regina and southern Saskatchewan, overnight, 30% chance of showers and 12. Tuesday, a mix of sun and cloud and 17. That's your 980 CJME News Update. I'm Mia Holloway-Chuck.
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4: Post game show as we assess things. Rob, you want to weigh in on Jack Cohn from what you saw today, what you've seen over the last couple of years. What do you think?
5: Yeah. Well, first of all, welcome back, guys. It's great to hear you again.
4: It's nice to be here, yeah.
5: I'm a fan of Cohn. I think he has good game control. Like, who's he throwing to? What's in front of him? Those are all the variables that are going to be straightened out. It's only been, 10 days? And the other thing is, thanks for the heads up on TSN Plus or CFL Plus. I enjoyed that rather than listening to the radio station, which is a running infomercial interrupted by some football.
4: Well, Rob, I'll tell you what. The CFL Plus, by the way, well done by the Canadian Football League for making that all available. I would rather the television partners pick it up, but they can't, apparently. So a shout out to them. And they've improved things, Rob, because last preseason it froze and it was a nightmare. Today, I hope it was the same for you. It was seamless today.
5: Yeah, it was really good.
4: It was very well done. So, Rob, and this is where I'm at with Jack Cohn, and Rob Brett mentions it. How are they evaluating when he's with the starters, right?
6: Mm-hmm.
4: These are receivers. Maybe he hasn't thrown to a lot of these guys. Whereas when Braden Shager was in there, I imagine he's thrown to a lot of these guys in the back end of reps, right? These are a lot of the backups that he might be throwing to. Mm-hmm. Maybe has, he threw it to the Canadian a few times.
6: Mm-hmm.
4: The draft pick, McBean. So it's those types of dynamics. Or should it matter? Does it matter who's out there? Make sure you can see it, believe it, and hit your guy.
6: It's a look, though, Belton, isn't it? The one guy, Shager, looked comfortable and ahead of the curve.
7: He did.
6: He looked like he knew where he was going. He got his reads. Cohn took a longer and had that slow wind up before his release. He doesn't throw the ball as quickly as with as much zip. And after 3 years, you would expect him to look more, to be the more proficient of the two, and he didn't look that way. It was the opposite way around.
7: It was, and I actually want to see Shager with the
6: ones.
7: I do. Like, that's how well he performed to me. I want to see him with the big group,
6: yep,
7: the big boys, see what he could do. And yeah, Cohn, I'm, yeah. That's where I'm at.
6: Yeah, I'm kind of that way too. And we were.
7: He might impress me. He might impress next or what Saturday, right?
6: Yeah,
7: he
6: might go the other way around. But the slow release. You and I talked about that. Watching the game. It takes too long to throw the football, and in this offense, that doesn't work.
4: No, and
7: it's rather quick, right?
4: You want it to be crisp. You wanted to get going. Wasn't quite there. Shager's numbers, like his percentage, was lower than Cohn's, which surprised me.
6: He threw deeper though.
4: He did. He did it.
6: And no interceptions.
4: Couple of deep shots.
6: Didn't have that silly interception that set up the touchdown.
7: And I felt like Cohn actually got more time for some reason because he was in there, the first two quarters?
6: Yeah, he had the better offensive line.
7: Remember, Stevens came in, in the third quarter there for a bit before
4: Shager came in, right?
6: Yep.
4: So
6: I think Cohn had the better offensive line in front of him.
4: Yes, he did. He had Collins for a few times in there as well.
6: Wasn't Bramer still there too?
4: Mm-hmm.
6: Yeah.
4: But Daryl Davis, let's go to Game Warriors.
8: Warriors, come out to play.
0: From big plays, big catches, and big hits. Now, Game Warriors.
4: All right, Daryl Davis. We always start with the winning side, so that's the Calgary Stampeders, their offensive game warrior. Who gets the nod today?
6: Well, the guy who scored the big touchdown, Jalen Phillips.
4: Philpott.
6: Sorry, Phillips. I don't know why I was looking at Phillips. Jalen Philpott, I know who he is. And apparently the Riders defensive secondary should as well. Two catches, 83 yards. One of them a 70-yard touchdown. There's not a lot of big stats after a preseason game, right?
4: So two catches, 83 yards, and a touchdown for Jalen Philpott of the Stampeders. So what do you got for the Saskatchewan Rough Riders?
6: Well, let's go with the guy we've been talking about, Braden Shager, right? I, like you say, it was 10 for 18, but 139 yards, no interceptions, and he ran for a touchdown. Five carries for 41 yards, including Saskatchewan's only touchdown.
4: Yeah. To think this guy is in, this is his first CFL camp, and he hasn't played in 18 weeks since his Hawaii career ended in university.
7: Yeah.
4: That's not a bad debut for young Braden Shager, who might be 22 or 23 years old, depending on the source. All right. Let's go to the defensive game warrior for the Calgary Stampeders.
6: Number 73, defensive lineman Elijah Hills. Four defensive tackles and a sack.
4: One sack, four defensive tackles for Elijah Hills of the Calgary Stampeders. Probably is going to like his meeting tomorrow when they break things down at training camp. For the Saskatchewan Rough Riders, defensive game warrior Darryl Davis.
6: Well, the only name that's come up among us a little bit is Juju Hughes, number 16, the defensive back. Seems to be around the ball. Maybe they're picking on him. When you get six defensive tackles, it means they're throwing at you.
7: Mm-hmm.
6: But he wasn't on the field for the touchdown, so it can't be his fault. Let's call him the defensive game warrior for the Saskatchewan Roughriders.
4: Juju Hughes, the defensive back, six tackles, one special teams tackle as well for the Saskatchewan Roughriders. As we look at the game warriors for these two teams in a 20-15 loss, the Rough Riders against the Calgary Stampeders. 1-877-332-8255. Let's get to Unsung Heroes as well.
0: They weren't the game warrior, but they definitely made an impact. Time to sing the praises of the game's unsung heroes.
4: Okay, the Calgary Stampeders with the win. Who gets their unsung hero?
6: I don't know. Darryl? There's not much there. They played all four quarterbacks. Let's give it one of the other guys. Like Josh Love, their backup. We're expecting more out of him too. So is the Calgary play-by-play team. I thought the guy who came in and looked the best of the other guys was Ben Woolridge, number 16. In the regular season, I don't like to give out the
4: quarterback
6: the awards, but 3 for 4 for 50 yards, ran the ball pretty well too, didn't he? I think he was.
4: 3 carries for 9 yards, as long as it was a 5-yard scamble.
6: Yeah, not much so, but a little bit of a presence there. So we'll give him the unsung hero.
4: First pass was like,
6: all of us went zoom. So that's why we thought unsung hero, that all of a sudden he spread the field a little bit too, we thought. Yeah. So yeah, he could throw the football. So let's give it to Ben Woolridge.
4: Ben Woolridge, what do we got for the Saskatchewan Rough Riders?
6: Running gag that only we know, Matthew Dixon, number 86.
4: You mean Wilcox?
6: Wilcox, sorry. I'm doing the same thing. We love Mark Steven. He's the play-by-play guy for the Calgary Stampeders, but he called Sexton, number 86, Wilcox the whole game, right?
7: Yeah.
6: And he caught five. He's a leading receiver, 5 catches for 78 yards. We'll send Mark a text just to tease him about it, because he'll be the unsung hero. Because
4: something happened. You could tell when he was doing his notes, something clicked. And with the 86 or something, and he just wrote down Wilcox in his on his play-by-play guys have a huge sheet in front of him with all the names. Yeah. So he just wrote
6: he was
4: it down.
6: He was a top target, the top receiver for the Riders, so he can be the unsung hero.
4: When you're dealing with a roster of 80-some players.
6: Yeah.
4: So 5 catches, 78 yards for Sexton of the Saskatchewan Rough Riders today gets the unsung hero award. Did he have any returns today?
6: Yes.
7: Yeah. Oh, yeah.
6: That's a good point too. He was in the return game.
4: One return for 15 yards, and the missed field goal return for 53 yards for Sexton as well. The diminutive 5'10 receiver. Even more diminutive if you mess up on the Rough Riders.
6: He left out the zero. He's only 5'1".
4: Says 5'1" on their official depth chart today, but they just left off the zero. He's actually 5'10". 5'1" in pro football. That would be something to see. My goodness. How old big was Gizmo?
6: He's 5'6".
4: 5'6"?
7: Yeah, what a Charles Roberts.
6: Yeah, about 5'6" as well, right? These little guys, but they're powerful thighs.
4: Right? My goodness.
6: Yeah.
4: Could they go? Jamie Dye, Daryl Davis, Belton Johnson, there's your game warriors and your unsung heroes. Coming up next, a wrap on what we saw today. If you want to get in on the final word, you can do now on the fan line. And we'll run through the bold predictions from the Green Zone pregame show. 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
0: Jamie Nye, Belton Johnson, Daryl Davis, the straight talk on the green and white.
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0: This is the Green Zone post-game show. Jamie Dye, Daryl Davis, Belton Johnson. I've been looking through the text line and on social media on some of the comments to us. Jeff said, a little disappointed in the defensive end performance. Nobody really made a move to take that position. Of course, Shane Ray and Malik Kearney are gone, as is Habakkuk Baldonado. And Aaron Patrick no longer on the roster. So you look at all this stuff and you go, okay, Benoit Marion, they bring in James Vaughters, but there's defensive ends. There's a few guys who I put a plus next to, but nobody where you're like, oh, wow, okay, this guy might be something special.
1: But this team doesn't really rely on a real pass rushing defensive end. It's a four-man rush. They drop in a little bit. Last year, we criticized it early and said it was too predictable. Everybody was stopping it, and then they started blitzing. And that's when everybody became a little more effective. You didn't know where the pressure was coming from. Malik Kearney was still a prominent blitzer and sacker. But for the most part, it made their defense a lot better. And I think if they do that, the linebackers weren't bad today. I'm thinking that was one of their stronger parts. So with that linebacking group, I think playing together, I think the defensive front might be okay because of the guys you mentioned who are coming back, Jamie.
0: So, we kind of talked about it a little bit, which is, you know, that take a guy to the ground. Number 98 was back there. You couldn't miss him. He had bright green shoes on.
2: He was there.
0: Desmond Evans.
2: Just take him down.
0: Who I think Britton Gray interviewed, and he's 6'7", and Britton is not 6'7".
2: No.
1: Well, Jefferson size.
2: Yeah, got a big wingspan too, I hear, right?
0: Yeah, he can get around, but once you get there, got to finish the job.
2: Right, yeah, like he would have, I know you said pluses, right? He's one of those guys that had a plus. Imagine he gets the sack.
1: Yeah, and it's a plus plus,
2: right?
0: Yeah. Or so, two, yeah.
2: But that's the other thing, right? For the defense, I'm wondering if the secondary is going to be the stronger point for that defense this year versus the front four or front seven. There,
1: they've got a pretty solid secondary.
2: With that's what I'm saying.
1: Million, yeah, you were really worried about the defense, and I think we have legitimate concerns today. Yeah. The secondary might be, it was a little scattered today, but that's coming back. The linebackers weren't bad, I thought, but as our texture just said, that defensive line didn't really show us anything because Evans didn't get those sacks. If he gets those sacks, then we're probably, as you said, Belton, we're probably saying, great pressure from that front four. And I think that they'll be okay. When you get Sanders in there, you get Rose in there, right? And Vaughters in there, and whoever the fourth guy is, whoever they rotate among that group of nine, I think they'll be fresh. They might not be as powerful as the group they had last year and experienced, but I think that they should be okay the way that they play. It used to be Corey Mace's defense. It's now Joshua Bell's defense. He's the new coordinator. That's right. But they still call pretty similar games, I believe.
0: Well, they've been together forever, from their playing careers into their coaching careers, over to Toronto and then to Saskatchewan. They are very much on the same page on what defense they want to run with the Rough Riders. Also, Wanda wanted a shout out for the Rough Riders. Thought it was pretty classy that Peter Borsch and Ben Walls, the two Regina Junior Thunder products, were able to play a lot in that fourth quarter. Yeah. Borsch actually had a couple of catches and made some plays today as well with those junior players. And I know in Saskatoon next week, there's some former Huskies in a Hilltop that also will be looking to shine in Saskatoon at Griffith Stadium. When you think of, you know, Daniel Weeb in there, Nick Weeb, another former Husky himself, Nelson Lacombo, a former Husky, up in the Saskatoon area for that preseason game. Let's get to the bowl prediction, shall we? What, Daryl? You're giving me a stink face.
1: Go ahead. I want to hear.
0: Jack Cohn, Braden Shager, Tommy Stevens. I wanted completion, the yards, and touchdowns. Okay, first off, are we giving Shager a touchdown? He ran it in and did not throw it in.
2: We didn't say, though, did we?
1: Oh, did we? I was thinking it was throwing them. But when Belton said it, he said, I think he'll run one in. So I think we can give him one.
2: I want more points.
0: It's my point.
2: Oh, well, go the other way.
1: It's just for receiving ones.
0: Now you're changing your opinion. Now that you know it's my point.
1: I thought that he would run one in, and you counted that.
0: No, he said Tommy Stevens would run one in. Tommy. Not Braden Shager. So no, it's just passing touchdowns.
1: I thought your passing stats, to be honest, but
0: I'll take that point away then. Okay, Jack Cohn. He was 9 completions, 98 yards, interception, no touchdowns. Belton and I said no touchdowns. I said 7, you said 11. It was 9, so we split the point there. Yep. And Daryl was closest with 95 yards. Braden Shager.
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15: Get your hair back. Get

0: 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Snow, highs barely above freezing, when we should be near 19 above. Is this the start of a messy month? We'll find out. Plus, Belton Johnson breaks down Ryder preseason action in Calgary.
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3: Nobody's. You said Sexton would eat, and then you didn't pick him for leading the Riders in receiving yards.
4: Yeah, that was me.
3: Belton Johnson's my beef today. So Sexton led the, nobody said Sexton. The, then it was how many yards do they get to lead? 78. I said 80. So I'll get a point there. And who will score a touchdown? Nobody said Shager. I did say Stevens would run one in, but it was Shager who ran that in. And kicking game makes, misses longest for the Rough Riders battle of the kickers as Alex Hale was one make. And one miss, which is what Daryl said. I said he'd make one, but I said he'd miss zero. And his longest was 28 yards. I was the lowest at 37. Kim, two makes, no misses, which is exactly what Belton and I both said. Yeah. You had a make and a miss for him. The longest, 45 yards. You had 52, Belton. Daryl had 50. I had 48, so I get another point there. We all said Calgary. And the closest was me. It was 20 to 15. My pick was 24 to 15.
5: So early lead for Jamie Nye. That'll be easy to erase.
3: 9, 10, 11, 12, 13. I got 14, 15 points today.
5: Wow.
3: Daryl gets 1, 2, 3, 4, 5 points. And Belton gets 1, 2, 3, 4, 5, 6 points. Today. So
4: all right.
3: I've already built up a 9-point lead.
5: You've blown it before, and I
3: definitely have. That's it for us here on the Green Zone post-game show. Our next game day, you don't have to wait long, as we mentioned, 5 days from now, this coming Saturday, Saskatoon, Saskatchewan, Griffith Stadium, the Rough Riders take on the Winnipeg Blue Bombers at 5, the Green Zone pregame show at 3. But of course, Locker and I will be in tomorrow to assess the Riders and enjoy game 7. Montreal and Buffalo about to take to the ice in game 7 of their second round series. Gentlemen, have a great rest of your Monday.
5: 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Yep.
3: 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Scott Roblin, Britton Gray, Chance behind the glass as well. 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
1: Good evening, I'm Mia Holloway-Chuck. Saskatchewan was in Calgary today to take on the Stampeders in the first preseason game of 2026. But it didn't go in favor for the green and white. The game ended at 20-15 for the Stampeders. The fight over Saskatchewan's $10 a day childcare program is heating up as daycare operators warn some centers might not survive. Childcare providers gathered in Rokenville to raise concerns over provincial funding changes they say could create massive operating deficits for centers across Saskatchewan. And despite a colder May-long weekend, one Waskasu business says visitors still found a reason to head north. Food and beverage manager with the golf course, Amy Hadley, says they had lots of traffic despite the weather. The golf course wasn't open this weekend, but we were told it should be by Saturday. Hadley says she hopes the sunshine will help turn things around. Taking a look at your Victoria Day long weekend weather. Tonight, 30% chance of showers and minus 2. Tomorrow, mainly sunny and 13. And Wednesday, 60% chance of showers and 16 degrees. In Saskatoon and central Saskatchewan, tonight, 30% chance of showers and 12. Tomorrow, a mix of sun and cloud and 17. And Wednesday, 30% chance of showers and 15. For news anytime, you can go to CKOM.com and CJME.com. I'm Mia Holloway-Chuck.
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11: Well, it's been a while since I have participated in a treasure hunt. I remember, I mean, we've done lots of them through the years as kids. There was a couple of great treasure hunts we went on. I did a group activity. I was a young adult in the city of Regina. We did a treasure hunt there where you're running around the city trying to get different clues and pictures and all the things that you had to do. Well, it's gone to a whole new level now. If you are part of the geocaching world, I mean, that is a real world treasure hunt. It uses GPS. It uses smartphone apps to guide people to secret locations. People will hide small containers called caches in outdoor spots like parks and trails, even some urban areas. The coordinates are shared online so others can try and find them as well. And it can turn an entire community, like a city like Saskatoon, into one big game board for 24 hours. Well, later this month, Saskatoon is hosting a major geocaching event called SCAR 2026, SCAR standing for Saskatoon Cache and Release. takes place May 22nd, May 23rd. And I've got a couple of guests who are joining me on the phone to tell me a little bit more about this. I've got Ross Kidd, who's the vice president with the Saskatoon Area Geocaching Association, and Jamie Valentine, who's also a member on the SAGA board. Ross and Jamie, thank you so much for joining us today.
12: Good morning, and thank you.
13: Yeah, good morning.
11: So I did a very basic setup to geocaching. I have never done this in my life. You can do a much better job. Look, what is geocaching?
12: I've been almost 20 years geocaching. This is Ross here. And I'm going to use the quotation, it's a modern-day treasure hunt using the satellite systems and the coordinates to find treasures that are hidden.
11: Yeah. You've been doing this for 20 years, Ross. How did you even get into it? Was it a big deal 20 years ago?
12: No, it was I think there was like 150 geocaches around the province back then. And there are literally probably 15, 18,000 of them today.
11: Wow.
12: That much has grown over the years. Yes.
11: Right. Jamie, how long have you been doing this?
13: I've been doing it about 13 years, and I got introduced to it through an article in National Geographic, and it just sounded like a great way to get outside and explore areas. And, you know, now you can find a geocache in every country in the world, I think, except North Korea. So wherever you go, there's always a geocache to be found.
11: Okay, I want to talk about what the geocaches are, but I also want to talk about what you need from a technology standpoint. So it's simply a smartphone that is your key to unlocking these locations. Is that fair to say?
12: Yes. You can use a handheld GPS, which was what we used back when I started, but the technology of the accuracy of the cell phones now, they're what's most commonly used. The accuracy is greatly increased. So cell phones are the big ones, yes.
11: Okay.
12: And it's a free app for anybody that wants to try it. There's also a premium app that gives you a few different features. But for anybody starting out, the free basic app at geocaching.com is the best way to start out.
11: And so then how do you go about finding the coordinates for the geocaches, let's use in a community like Saskatoon?
13: Well, there's a couple of different ways. A regular traditional cache will give you the coordinates. So, and the app itself will navigate to those coordinates, and then you just start looking. And generally, the coordinates on the app are up within plus or minus 5 meters. There are other caches called mystery caches where you have to solve a puzzle before the caches or the coordinates will be released to you. So it could be a cipher, it could be a jigsaw puzzle, but it adds a different dimension to the game.
11: Hmm. Yeah, and so you get the coordinates, and the coordinates are, like, it's not an address. Is it giving you, like, what type of coordinates is it giving you?
12: Well, it gives you the coordinates. The satellite that you, as an example, there's a mailbox or a small book, a library book, right outside Jamie's house. So I could take the reading from the satellite where I'm standing right beside this tiny library, and if I post that onto the website, the geocaching website, then you would go onto it and download that site or that geocache. It shows you, it's very simple. It takes you navigate to that site, and then you look for and sometimes there's clues, there's hints, degrees of difficulty,
11: yeah,
12: and terrain, that sort of thing.
13: It's basically longitude and latitude.
12: Yes.
13: Are the coordinates that you'll get.
11: Okay. Jamie Valentine and Ross Kidd both joining me, both with the Saskatoon Area Geocaching Association. They've got a big event coming up in the city of Saskatoon later in May. So what are in the caches? Like, what are the things that you're going to ultimately get, see, photograph when you get to that that cache location?
12: Sure. Now you're leading into about a 3-hour conversation, Evan. But I'll try and put it in a nutshell. You could be looking from anything the size of your end of your pinky, your little finger, to a traditional, might be enamel can, metal ammo cans, but now Princess Auto, that sort of thing, they carry plastic ammo cans. And it's basically trinkets. Kids love it. The kids just love it because you take something, you find the geocache, you trade. The child might put a toy race car in and take something else out that they like. So it's kind of perpetual. And there's a logbook in it. So you would sign the logbook, go back onto the site and say you found it. Joey took a car and put in a marble. And the system tracks everything from there on in. Again, there are many, many different sizes, and there are about five or six different versions.
11: Right.
12: The traditional one is the one that most kids like because the micros, finding a magnetic thing on a fence post isn't as exciting as finding an ammo can with treasures in
11: it. Right.
12: So the
11: right.
12: treasures are what the kids really like.
11: Well, and I was actually reading a story the other day of a school in Saskatchewan where they make this part of the curriculum. They go out and do this geocaching, and it teaches there's so many different curriculum points that it hits on, including the physical activity of it.
12: Yep. We've got one hidden in our front yard, and we've got a dog, of course, that alerts us that somebody's looking for my geocache. But we've had many different kids. School kids and university students come right up, and you see them walking up the street, you know what they're coming for.
11: Right.
12: And we're at the back of a cul-de-sac. So it's a lot of fun. And I guess I'm going to add one more thing while I'm saying that. One of the best parts of geocaching isn't necessarily finding the geocaches, but it's the number of new friends that we've developed over the course of the years virtually all over the world. Literally all over the world. We've geocached with people from Italy and Spain and Australia, all over the U.S. And 13 years ago, I didn't know Jamie sitting here beside me.
11: Right.
12: So you make good friends.
11: Ross Kidd, Jamie Valentine, part of the Saskatoon Area Geocaching Association. I've never done this. I learned a lot about it talking to these fellas. If you're interested in it, remember Saskatoon Geocachers. .weebly.com is where you can find more details. Again, the event coming up May 22nd. 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
30: All request Friday here in the Green Zone. That one's for Darby, a San Jose Sharks fan. Big fan of Drew Remenda as well here on the Green Zone. Our NHL analyst, Drew, I am going to make a request. Can we do a little rapid fire with you? Because the Vegas thing kind of cramped my style when it comes to the topics of the day. So let's do some rapid fire stuff. All right. Yeah. First off, last night, did you see Marty's look after the third goal to his assistant coach? What did you think of sticking with Jakub Dobish when you knew he was going, do I pull him here or not?
31: Exactly. It was such a great shot from the bench. And he was exactly looking for that. I think the assistant coach was like, coward. you coward. I was looking for some help there. But I thought sticking with Dobesh was turned out to be the right move, but it was very well picked up by the camera guys.
30: You know me. I hate yo-yoing goaltenders. I hate it.
31: I know.
30: And that's why I loved what Marty did last night.
31: Yep. It's a hard thing to do because you want him. I thought, you know, Lindy Ruff was actually going to pull Luukkonen after the third goal, but stuck with him. And really, when you look at it, the goals weren't his fault except that third one.
30: Chris Knobloch, do you think he sits back, enjoys Daryl Cates' paycheck for a year or two? Do you think Chris Knobloch will get right back at it? As I imagine, if a job opening, he'll be on a list of candidates.
31: I'm hoping he takes the $8 million and just sits on the beach somewhere and just relaxes and hangs out with his kids, because that's what I think they're going to own the next 3 years. But knowing coaches and the way they are, if the right job comes up, he'll grab it. But really, when you look at the jobs that are available right now, who would you want to take? Where would you go?
30: Well, that one question is where are the Vancouver Canucks going?
31: Exactly. Where's Vancouver doing? And Vancouver would be a great place to go. But L.A., I think L.A. might have a look at Jay Woodcroft, because he and Kenny Holland go way back. And of course, he worked for Kenny in the Edmonton organization in Detroit, and it's just a drive down the highway. Jay's also being mentioned for Toronto, so is Manny Malhotra, and Manny's being mentioned for, and also Joe Sacco's being mentioned also for maybe Vancouver or one of those teams.
30: Hands off Manny Malhotra. Hands off.
31: Yeah. I hope Vancouver does the smart thing here.
30: Now that's my next question. Why would you hire Manny Malhotra, as you talked about Wednesday?
31: He's one of the smartest players I've ever been around. Played for the San Jose Sharks and one of the brightest guys I've ever been around. His parents are both professors and PhDs and something that I don't understand. He's very smart as far as handling his bench. He is very calm on the bench. He does not yell at referees. He's like Marty St. Louis. He doesn't get out of sorts. He's a guy that puts his arm around the player and develops him, and he develops players. And that's what the Vancouver Canucks need to do. They need to embrace a full rebuild. They need to get rid of that Pedersen contract. They're going to have to eat some money, and they're going to have to build up that team. They've got some good young players, but they need to add more. They need to rebuild, and Manny's the perfect guy for that.
30: Can you tell the Sedins apart?
31: No. I told you this story, though, didn't I? I told you the Rick Bowness story.
30: Yeah, Rick I'm just talking, called. Yeah. Was it Danny or Henrik?
31: Danny. Yes. See you, Danny. And then he said, see you, Rick. And then as he walked away, I said, how'd you know that was Danny? He goes, I didn't. I just called both of them Danny, and one of them's going to correct me.
30: Well, as I said yesterday on the show, if I was ever at a news conference, I'd ask Henrik a direct question. Henrik, but I wouldn't try to make eye contact. And then, of course, you assume Henrik would be the first one to answer the question, and then from there you can
31: maybe
30: tell him apart.
31: Maybe screwing with us all this whole time, though.
30: I would. But World Hockey Championships, are you in? Are you in on the World Hockey Championships more than before?
31: Because I'm going to watch Backlund, but I like the World Hockey Championships. I love that extra 7.5 feet on both sides of the rink. It makes the rink so big. And makes the chance to get in and drive the net. There's some funny rules there, but to watch that and watch, say, Macklin Celebrini and Sid on the same team and the same line together again, that gives me a thrill. Sam Dickinson, who is one of our players in San Jose, he's on the team, but he's not playing. Didn't play today's game. I like the Worlds, and I guess it's my upbringing and my start in hockey really. Was with Hockey Canada and Dave King and the national team. So, yeah, I'm in for sure.
30: That's our Drew Remender. Drew, have a great May long weekend.
31: Okay, buddy. You too.
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1: From the National Newsroom of the Canadian Press, I'm Naira Ahmed. 11 of 12 Canadians on board a flotilla aiming to break Israel's naval blockade in Gaza have been detained by Israel nearly 500 kilometers from Gaza's shores. The remaining Canadian, Shahid Mahmoud, was making his way to Gaza on a boat that wasn't intercepted as of Monday. Mahmoud told the Canadian Press from one of the boats that the Canadian contingent agreed to go on a hunger strike if they were detained. He says the group lost contact with those who were detained, and Global Affairs Canada has yet to comment. The flotilla organizers have said the mission is trying to draw attention to the grim conditions for Palestinians living in the war-battered territory. Later this morning, Statistics Canada will release its April reading for inflation. It is set to publish its consumer price index for the month. In March, the annual rate of inflation rose to 2.4%. That's when gas prices also soared due to the war in the Middle East. China's embassy in Canada says a Canadian MP's visit to Taiwan crosses a red line for Ottawa's relationship with Beijing.
2: Conservative MP Michael Chong is in Taiwan this week to defy a warning from China's ambassador to Canada against travel to the political hotspot. Taiwan considers itself an independent nation, but Canada's official position neither challenges nor endorses China's claim on the island. A spokesperson for China's embassy in Canada urges against interfering in what it calls internal Chinese affairs. Chong says in a social media post that Canada does not take direction from foreign governments on where MPs can travel. Craig Lord, The Canadian Press, Ottawa.
1: Abroad now, at least 131 deaths and 513 suspected cases have been reported in the ongoing Ebola outbreak in eastern Congo, the World Health Organization's Director General.
3: Beyond the confirmed cases, there are more than 500 suspected cases and 130 suspected deaths. These numbers will change as field operations are scaling up, including strengthening surveillance, contact tracing, and laboratory testing.
1: And Canadian researchers say seasonal allergies are worsening year after year due to increase in pollen.
4: Experts at the Aerobiology Research Laboratories have found the amount of powdery pollen released by plants during their reproduction process has gone up across Canada, and it's exacerbating allergies from hay fever to hives. Researcher Daniel Coates says monitoring by his lab suggests pollen levels have doubled, with climate change partly to blame. The theory is pollen loves warm weather and that longer periods of heat are putting more of it in the air. A cooler spring this year across much of the country means pollen from trees that usually burst earlier in the season are releasing around the same time as those that release pollen later. Don Mitchell, The Canadian Press.
1: This is The Canadian Press. In sports, the Montreal Canadiens have eliminated the Buffalo Sabres and will open the Eastern Conference Final on Thursday against the Carolina Hurricanes. Montreal captain Nick Suzuki.
5: Took everything that we had to get through this series, and now we got to just reset, get some rest, and get ready to go to Carolina.
1: The Hurricanes swept their first two opponents and haven't played since May 9th. In the PWHL, the Ottawa Charge trail the best-of-five series against the Montreal Victoire 2-1, with Game 4 tomorrow in Ottawa. Team Canada leading Group B with three regulation wins at the World Men's Hockey Championship in Switzerland have today and tomorrow off before meeting Norway on Thursday. The visiting Toronto Blue Jays will be aiming to level their four-game series with the New York Yankees tonight. The Toronto Tempo visit the Phoenix Mercury tonight in a battle of 2-2 WNBA squads, and the New York Knicks host the Cleveland Cavaliers in tonight's opening game of the NBA's best-of-seven Eastern Conference Finals. From the Canadian Press, I'm Naira Ahmed.
6: I'm Mia Holloway-Chuck with the 980 CJME News Center. The Rough Riders were in Calgary on Monday to take on the Stampeders in the first preseason game of 2026. It didn't go in favor for the green and white. The game ended at 20-15 for the Stampeders. While the May-long weekend in Waskasoo may have gotten off to a frosty start, the manager at the golf course's clubhouse says it didn't keep visitors away from the restaurant. The golf course was closed this weekend but is set to open on Saturday. The province's daycare operators say parents could soon end up paying more, despite the province's $10 a day childcare promise. Operators say upcoming changes to childcare funding could lead to added fees and more financial pressure. Taking a look at your CJME weather in Regina and southern Saskatchewan, overnight, 30% chance of showers and 12. Tuesday, a mix of sun and cloud and 17. That's your 980 CJME News Update. I'm Mia Holloway-Chuck.
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11: The Saskatchewan Chamber of Commerce hosted a discussion this morning focused on Canada's export future, trade corridors, and infrastructure investment. They had Minister Stephen McKinnon joining them, Canada's Minister of Transport, and we were lucky enough to catch up with Minister McKinnon first thing this morning. In fact, just before the show, I was able to chat with him, and I want to play part of that conversation for you now. Minister McKinnon, thanks so much for joining us.
12: Well, thanks so much for having me, Evan.
11: I know it was a bit of a journey for you to get to Saskatchewan. You were supposed to fly from Edmonton, but the storm, I guess, had other ideas. So you got to do a bit of a prairie drive, I understand.
12: Absolutely. A great drive, notwithstanding these very... I was born in Prince Edward Island, so I thought I knew what wind felt like, but that was quite something yesterday.
11: Very windy day, for sure. Can we talk about the announcements that you made while you were in Edmonton? It was really around some supply chain expansion. Will any of those announcements have a positive impact for Saskatchewan?
12: Oh, heavens, yes, and many more to come, Evan. Part of what I'm doing in Western Canada is talking to shippers, talking to people who dig stuff, create stuff, manufacture things, and want to get them to markets, and people who import machinery or goods for folks in Western Canada and throughout the country. So important that we improve upon the performance of our transport system. You know, talk to any grain grower, talk to anyone in the mining industry. They'll tell you we have some things to fix. We have some port facilities to improve. And the announcement in Edmonton, which your listeners may not know, is an airport cargo hub, which really fits in an ecosystem of logistics and distribution and transportation businesses. That these things create thousands of jobs, ultimately, over time. We live in the second largest landmass in the world, and transportation is something we have to be really, really good at. So I'm very focused on improving that.
11: I'm wondering about, in your role as a Minister of Transport, we see in this province, we really, I feel like almost on a yearly basis, feel stoppages of rail, stoppages of ports because of labor challenges. Is there anything that can be done to try and prevent that? Because as you can imagine, it impacts resource sectors, ag producers alike.
12: I'm glad you asked that question. That's a very important question. In fact, the government is contemplating changes to the Canada Labor Code that really would improve upon the labor relations system in the country, especially in those federally regulated industries like transportation, as you referred to. We want to have people have good careers in the transport sector. We need more pilots. We need more truck drivers. We need more engineers on our trains. But what's happened is that people have really felt like they've been taken hostage with these last minute negotiations and threats of strikes or lockouts. And so we need to get to a more predictable, more stable labor relations framework. The government's currently out consulting on these, and there should be news very, very soon. My colleague, the Minister of Employment, has really navigated a consultation period here that I know grain growers and everyone you just referred to will have participated in and made their voices known.
13: Canada's Minister of Transport, Minister Stephen McKinnon, is my guest. Interesting timing to be in Alberta for you this week, given the fact that they're having discussions around a referendum, this notion of independence. That is not a foreign concept in Saskatchewan. There are people that talk about that. It's this feeling of frustration with the federal government, this feeling of being ignored. How do you respond to that when you're confronted with it in our province?
12: Well, first and foremost, and the most obvious point is no one's ignoring Saskatchewan. In fact, I'm here quite enthusiastically. I was speaking yesterday with participants in the mining industry, talked to shippers, talked to workers all throughout this province, and Saskatchewan is an essential part of Canada's federation, and we value its economic and other contributions enormously. And I think there's reason to believe the future is very bright here. You know, we have a prime minister who's going to India and selling Saskatchewan uranium. He's going to China. And I just read that canola exports, Evan, are up 65% year over year. That is just an extraordinary accomplishment. We take the concerns and the preoccupations of the folks in Saskatchewan extremely seriously. And we'll continue to do so. We want to make things work better. We want to understand how people want to see things improve. But this is a government that intends to act. And with respect to the Prime Minister, as you may know, he's in Calgary today with Premier Smith. And I think folks are going to be very, very intrigued and probably satisfied with what comes out of that.
13: So, you know, if we just stay on the talk about Western frustration right now, because it is a real thing, and many people talk about it, not all people want to leave Canada, but they certainly want to find a way to rectify this. Clearly, I mean, I'm stating the obvious, but we have a majority of federal MPs from Saskatchewan that are conservatives. And so we watch this debate in Ottawa, this discussion, and you were involved in the changing of the composition of the committees. Now, I get that comes with a majority government. It typically comes after an election of a majority government. Nonetheless, splitting hairs, I just want to know your thought to the notion that that is another way in which we, Saskatchewan, lose some input in the discussion and the debates in Ottawa.
12: Yeah, that's an important question. And look, I know a lot of the conservative MPs and respect a lot of the conservative MPs from Saskatchewan. And obviously, we have our own Liberal MP, Buckley Bélanger, as well, whose presence and whose voice is very important inside our government as Minister of Rural Development. He's making things happen every day for Saskatchewan and for rural Canadians. But the fact is that we had an election where the government fell two or three seats shy of a majority. But we are in an exceptional time, Evan. We are in a time where we have a trade war. There are literal wars happening in the Middle East and in Europe. We have threats of all kinds, and the government must react and must react with resolve. And I would submit to you that folks in Saskatchewan will see a government that is extremely focused on your economic well-being, on moving projects forward, on making systems like transportation work better for the people who live here, and creating careers so that families in Saskatchewan can be sure of the future, be optimistic about the future and the future for their children. And this is a government that is very, very committed, that is action oriented. And I would argue extremely attentive to the aspirations and the the optimism here in Western Canada.
13: Minister McKinnon, I know it's not directly related to your portfolio as Minister of Transport, but you are leader of the government in the House of Commons. The fact that we haven't seen much movement on the CUSMA negotiations, this is something that I would suggest that part of the reason why the Liberals won the election, the last federal election, was this promise of we're the best ones to get the deal done with the states. Should it be concerning to us that we haven't got it done yet?
12: No. Needless to say, the United States has been pretty preoccupied by, you know, prosecuting a war in the Middle East, and the president, I know, is in China. This is the government that already has the best trade deal of any on earth with the United States. About 85% of our products continue to move across the border tariff-free. Of course, steel, I know that's an issue here in Saskatchewan. Autos, aluminum, lumber, these are major irritants, as the Prime Minister has pointed out, and we're very determined to seek resolution on those matters. But Canada stands ready to negotiate. We have a strategy. We have some of the best trade negotiators in the world, and folks should feel very optimistic that this is a Prime Minister who will not sign any deal, but will sign the right deal for the future of our country, and one that keeps our provinces and the entire country moving ahead. Let's also, though, Evan, I'll say in conclusion on that question, we're going to double non-U.S. trade. We're going to diversify our trade markets. That's why transportation is so important. And we're going to send more things, more product down the road to the West Coast and to markets abroad in Asia, in Europe. The world wants what Canada has. And if folks want to tariff our stuff in some countries, well, we're going to send it to other places who don't.
11: Minister Stephen McKinnon is my guest. We are, this was a recorded conversation from earlier this morning. We're going to take a break. When we come back, why the investment by the federal government in this high-speed rail line between Toronto and Montreal when we see the airline industry struggling? And that, of course, a greater impact to us out west. That's where we go with Minister McKinnon next here on 650 CKOM, 980 CJME.
0: 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The voice of Saskatchewan. 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
11: Welcome back to the show. If you're just joining us, we are revisiting a conversation I had with Minister Stephen McKinnon early this morning. In fact, before the show started, I connected with Canada's Minister of Transport. And where I went next was this notion of this high-speed rail line connecting Toronto and Montreal, which we know is already one of the best served transportation corridors in the country. Yet while the federal government subsidizes that to the tune of billions and billions of dollars, we're seeing airlines cutting back, charging more, eliminating routes, extra fees for fuel and baggage. So it's harder for people in Western Canada to travel. Meanwhile, the federal government is subsidizing this high speed rail. Why was that a priority?
12: Well, let's deal with air first. Obviously, the fuel spikes caused by this war in Iran and the Strait of Hormuz is causing fuel prices to spike, not just for Canadians, but for people around the world. And we, needless to say, hope for a quick resolution of that matter. Double-edged sword, of course, we're getting more value for Canadian resources, including those in Saskatchewan. But air travel is an essential part of the Canadian landscape. And we need a healthy air travel industry. We need an accessible and affordable air travel industry. And we're committed to continuing our work on that. With respect to high-speed rail, you know, there's one proposal in Ontario, Quebec. There are other proposals floating around out there. I'll let the folks who will make those proposals talk more about them. But high-speed rail is an important part of our future. And you mentioned that it's a well-served corridor. I would argue that the 401 in Ontario and VIA service is currently not up to scratch, not satisfying what is essentially 40% of Canada's population. So we'll be coming forward with a proposal for high-speed rail that will involve private sector involvement. That won't just be taxpayer contributions, but there will be private sector involvement in that project, and it has to make sense. Has to make sense for all Canadians to invest in it. But it's a thing. It's a technology that we hope extends across the country ultimately, but one that Canada is actually late in adopting. If you look around the world,
13: Minister Stephen McKinnon, I've literally got 30 seconds left, but I'll throw this last question in. Many people feel that we need to focus a step past just shipping commodities. We need to further incentivize value add here in Canada, particularly in Saskatchewan. We produce so many raw commodities, including from our ag sector. Do you have thoughts on what role the federal government can play to make that happen?
12: Well, those who say that, I completely agree. We should be processing more of our resources. We have a vibrant agricultural sector that could continue to develop into a world-leading agri-food sector. We depend on the creativity and the ingenuity of our entrepreneurs and folks who conceive of new things to do with our resources. We have Prairies Can, who is here to help on the economic development front. We have the Agriculture Department, who's extremely involved in not only helping farmers who need it, but also encouraging the development of our agri-food sector. And in terms of natural resources, I think you're seeing a very real focus on potash, on uranium, and on those other resources, critical minerals included, that Saskatchewan has in abundance and could indeed do more with to create more jobs right here for the folks at home.
11: That is Minister Stephen McKinnon, Canada's Minister of Transport. We caught up with him early this morning. He was doing a talk to the Saskatchewan Chamber of Commerce in Saskatoon. So we managed to wrangle a chat with him before he went on stage for that conversation. Busy day today. Avi Lewis, right off the start, the new federal NDP leader. We had Premier Scott Moe. We featured that live announcement between Prime Minister Mark Carney and Alberta Premier Danielle Smith, which really is a green light to that pipeline project that we know is going to be a pipeline to the West Coast, opens up those Asian markets by fall of 2027, as long as some of the conditions that need to be met will be, along with that, a new carbon pricing agreement for Alberta. So we able to carry that live here as well. Well, as we get set for a long weekend, I would be remiss if I didn't thank the team here. Frank Ayler, who is our tech producer in Regina, Adam Gruhl in Saskatoon, and we even had a few people helping out this week. We had Chance Aspen, we had Brett Horton, we had Donovan Remenda, we had Dallas Dole. I mean, we went through the gamut this week. Thanks also to Nicole Garn and Sarah Hyde, who worked as producers of this show. I hope you have a great weekend. I've got Tuesday off, so with one extra day for me, I'll be back on Wednesday next week. Tamara Cherry is in the chair on Tuesday. Nonetheless, enjoy your Victoria Day long weekend, albeit a little bit cold and rainy. And I look forward to connecting with you here next week on 650 CKOM and 980 CJME.
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6: It's 5:30 this morning. What's the future of the Snowbirds? We are expecting to find out today. Concerns around $10 a day childcare haven't lifted, and the Riders get some game action. A few clouds today with a slight chance of rain. The expected high 15. Right now in downtown Regina, a few clouds at minus one.
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6: Waking up to a freshly ended frost advisory. It is now over in Regina, which of course followed snow over this past long weekend. We're also waking up today to an incoming announcement on the future of the Snowbirds. Federal Defense Minister David McGuinty is in Moose Jaw today at 15 Wing, the home of the Aerial Acrobatics Squadron. Now, this comes after Conservative Moose Jaw MP Rachel Tolmie brought up concerns, including during question period earlier this month.
7: Mr. Speaker, air show organizers across North America are quietly being told that this is the final season of the iconic Snowbirds.
6: He says he wrote the defense minister about 6 months ago with no reply. Fellow Tory MP in Saskatoon, Kevin Waugh, brought it up too.
8: SOS, Mr. Speaker, save our Snowbirds.
6: And McGuinty says the team's aircraft fleet is approaching the end of its life, but the Snowbirds would continue air demonstrations as long as the planes remain safe. This morning, 980 CJME's Jacob Amhauer tells us many in Moose Jaw are anxiously waiting for answers.
9: From murals and museum displays to the Tudor jet parked off the highway, reminders of the Snowbirds can be found all across Moose Jaw.
10: Huge part of who we are.
9: Tourism Moose Jaw Executive Director Donna Fritzky says that connection runs far deeper than simple branding.
10: Snowbirds have put Moose Jaw on the map nationally and internationally, and They are truly the heart of our community.
9: For Fritzky and the community, today's meeting is about reassurance that the Snowbirds will remain part of Moose Jaw's future. In Regina, Jacob Bamhauer, 980 CJME.
6: Now stay with us on 980 CJME as we will go live to Minister McGuinty's announcement at 15 Wing at 10 for you this morning. There are renewed concerns from childcare operators in this province who say upcoming provincial funding changes could leave some centers with major deficits or even forced closures. It all has to do with the $10 a day childcare system. Kara Werner with Dream Big Childcare says this is no longer an isolated issue.
11: We're not the only ones having this problem. We're not just the loud ones that the squeaky wheel anymore. This is a bigger issue, and we're talking over 4,000 people.
6: Well, the province says it's trying to protect the more than 43,000 childcare spaces already created in Saskatchewan while working within limited federal funding. The head of a Saskatoon medical clinic says his nurses can't keep up with the number of overdoses, and now Toby Esterby has a request.
12: My nurse's wish list was better knee pads.
6: That's so they could kneel to properly treat people who are overdosing. He just pleaded to Saskatoon city councillors to lobby harder for more help from other levels of

0: government. He says nurses at his clinic continue to treat a relentless number of overdoses. Esterby says community organizations are breaking, trying to keep up with the growing number of those who are homeless, have addictions, and mental health challenges. Another Saskatchewan woman is using her car to try and get a new kidney. Peggy McCullough has been waiting 3 years for the new organ after being diagnosed with chronic kidney disease. For nearly the last year, she's had a sticker on the back window of her white Ford Escape asking for a kidney.
1: So we've been driving it around. My son, who lives in Vancouver, has one on his car there as well. And my niece, who lives in Calgary, has one on her car as well.
0: It's a method that worked in 2022 when a Saskatoon woman did the same thing. But so far, for McCullough, she hasn't had any luck despite a few people calling. CJME News Time is 5:34. There's a body found up north, and police say it is that of a 16-year-old Ontario boy. They're treating Josiah Webb Long's death as possible murder. He was found dead near Pelican Narrows earlier this month. His family last heard from him 1 year ago. It was last July Mounties called his disappearance suspicious. It's a new parking note from the city to the big crowds that park around Regina's rugby fields. We know kids flag football brings them out on weekends. Now the city is cracking down on parking in ditches or along the shoulders of 25th and Parliament. If you do that, you could get a ticket. It comes after complaints from those living in the area based on past seasons. The Rough Riders just hit the field for game action, preseason game action. It was a 20-15 loss to the Stampeders in Calgary yesterday. Callers into the Green Zone post-game show still have a few questions.
2: It's going to take a little bit getting used to not seeing Brett Lowther out there kicking that ball. The defensive line didn't really pop to me, any of the new guys. Who's going to be the backup to Trevor Harris?
0: We'll have more on who stood out for the Riders coming up shortly in CJME Sports. Are your seasonal allergies seemingly worse this year? An Edmonton-based arborist says allergies are especially intense in Alberta. He believes it's because there's been a severe pollen explosion. Canadian researchers say the amount of powdery pollen released by plants during reproduction has increased across Canada in recent years, exacerbating allergies ranging from hay fever to hives. And one of the key players in the O.J. Simpson trial just died. Reporter Mike Dubusky has the details.
3: Mark Furman has died. He was the former LAPD detective who discovered the bloody glove at the murder scene of Nicole Brown Simpson and her friend Ronald Goldman. Prosecutors had been planning to use Furman's testimony in their case against O.J. Simpson, but his credibility was called into question when Simpson's defense played a recording of Furman using a racial epithet. That contradicted earlier testimony Furman had given, and he pleaded no contest to perjury charges. To this day, he's the only person convicted of a felony in that case. Mike Dubusky, ABC News.
0: Furman passed away last week at the age of 74. The latest local news is as close as your phone. 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CJME Market Watch in early morning trading. The loonie right now is at 72.74 cents U.S. Oil is down 58 cents to $103.80 U.S. a barrel. Last close, the TSX, it was down 434 points at 33,833. And the Dow Jones, it was up 159 points at 49,686. CJME News Time is 5:37.
4: CJME weather, short work week, here we go. It's Tuesday morning, bit of a mixture of sun and cloud out there. That's the sky most of the day. There is a small chance, 30% chance of showers this afternoon. Light wind out of the southeast at 20. High of 15 degrees through the evening and overnight. A few clouds, low plus 3. Tomorrow, a little like today. A few clouds now and then and a chance of a shower in the afternoon. But again, tomorrow, 15 degrees. Looks like the end of the short work week. We'll hit a weekend with sunshine and highs in the mid to upper 20s. Right now, 3 in Saskatoon. Swift Current is 2 degrees. Weyburn, Estevan are minus 1. Yorkton at minus 2. And in Moose Jaw, a few clouds, 1 degree. Here in Regina, a little bit of frost on the windshield. Wind out of the southeast at 10. It's minus 1 degree. Now, CJME Sports with Kevin.
0: It's game 7 overtime win.
5: Over the line comes Newhook. Shooting! Alex Newhook! Away! Away! Away!
0: And a Canadian team moves on to the Eastern Conference Final in the Stanley Cup playoffs. The Green Zone's Jamie Nye brings us Montreal's 3-2 win.
6: Well, Jakub Dobish has to be the latest Montreal Canadian hero. 37 saves and an overtime win in game number 7, his second game 7 victory of these playoffs. Alex Newhook, also a hero in these playoffs. The overtime winner is 7th of the postseason. And now it's a battle of rest versus rust. The Carolina Hurricanes will have 10 days between games. Montreal just 3 to get set for the Eastern Conference Final. But Montreal is through. Montreal's going crazy. And now, are you willing to say you're on the Canadiens bandwagon?
0: Oh, the Riders just lost their first preseason game, 20-15 against the Stamps in Calgary. The CJME Green Zone Rider reporter Britton Gray tells us it'll be up to coaches to determine how much this game will affect positional battles.
7: The Riders only managed one touchdown with a lot of their depth pieces playing. Quarterback Braden Shager rushed the ball in from 20 yards out with just 5 seconds left in the fourth quarter. Jack Cohn started the game at quarterback for the team, completing 9 passes for 98 yards. One of the battles this year is for the kicker spot, as Jonathan Kim hit both of his attempts, while Alex Hale hit one but missed one as well. The Riders will now return to Saskatoon, where they will play their second preseason game. In Regina, Britton Gray, 980 CJME.
0: Back to hockey, and in the PWHL, the Ottawa Charge stayed alive with a 2-1 win over the Montreal Victoire in the Walter Cup Final. Montreal leads that best-of-5 championship series 2-1 now. And the Jays dropped the opening game of a 4-game set with the Yankees last night, 7-6. Catch the Green Zone from 2-6 this afternoon on 980 CJME. I'm Kevin Martell.
4: Thank you, Kevin. Now Sarah Mills in the Mills Minute.
8: When this upcoming World Cup is over, there rightly should be questions around ticket prices and the way soccer's governing body, FIFA, handled it. Even President Donald Trump said he wouldn't pay the exorbitant prices, and it doesn't have anything to do with market value. If you expand the tournament to 48 teams, as this World Cup is, those teams will be from smaller, less wealthy nations with fans who don't have the means to travel. And you can't convince North American fans to pay hundreds, if not thousands, of dollars to see Jordan versus Austria or Bosnia against Qatar. And you bet FIFA will not want empty seats, so watch in the next few weeks as last-minute sales drop ticket prices dramatically. And anyone who's paid thousands for a ticket to see big teams will no doubt complain and potentially launch legal action to not have had the chance of lower prices. FIFA didn't think this one through, but hey, there's money to be made. I'm Sarah Mills.
4: Sun's up and a few clouds are rolling through right now. It'll be about a bit of a mixture of sun and cloud this Tuesday with a high of 15 degrees, light wind out of the southeast at 20. We got a small chance later of a shower, and then through the evening and overnight, a few clouds, low plus 3. Sunny again tomorrow with a few clouds now and then, chance of showers in the afternoon or a thunderstorm, high 15 tomorrow. But warming up when we get to the next weekend. It'll be in the 20s after this May long. We deserve that. Right now, 1 degree in Moose Jaw, a few clouds in Regina with sunshine. Southeast wind at 10, it's -1.
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0: start of a brand new work week, and it's a short one. Here we are. Remember, it's Tuesday morning, and it did get a little frosty overnight. Perhaps if you're just heading out now, you're going to have to turn the defrost on. Here's the windshield washer fluid method, if you know what I mean, over and over a few times. As the sun's come out now, it may not be so bad, but a couple hours ago when I got to work, that's exactly what I had to do. Kind of an indoorsy long weekend, wasn't it? Normally, it would have been a yard working, garden center visiting, going broke with carrying out too many little cardboard flats of plants kind of weekend. But it really didn't amount to that. I know the garden centers were still busy, but we were going to go Saturday. We just didn't feel it. The weather kind of got us down, and there was no flag football, and it's a lot quieter than I would have liked, that's for sure. And I love camping, but I wasn't about to start camping yet. But that was the official start of camping season. And there were still some tough-as-nails campers that braved the elements.
1: Rain or shine. Even in the dead of winter, we're out here.
2: Or wiener roll.
0: Kids love
3: it. Even if it's cold, it's so fun, even any type of weather. Have fun out at Pike Lake. It's
0: yeah.
3: The best.
0: There you go. A lot of quiet campsites, though, over that rainy, snowy, long weekend. Up in Waskasoo. So much snow still. Food and beverage manager Amy Hadley told us at least one part of their golf course was kind of busy over the weekend. The clubhouse.
4: People were very happy to be here, and it was cold and snowy. So, you know, being in our warm clubhouse was the perfect thing.
0: They're hoping to open up that course this week as seasonal temperatures return. And yeah, the weekend was about a good 15 degrees colder than it normally is. But it does look like we're on the upswing later this week as far as temperatures go, into the 20s, the end of this short work weekend, into the coming weekend too. But man, just talking to Evan Bray, who's off today. Tamara Cherry will step in later, but Evan and I were talking yesterday. He was coming through Belcaris there, and he sent me a picture of all the snow on the ground. Well, some of you are seeding and well into it. There are areas that are not even close. I couldn't believe the amount of snow. I'll share that pic on my CJME Morning Show Facebook page. But yeah, that lousy weather, as I mentioned, crushed our flag football. Fields were just too soggy. And again, looks good for the coming weekend to get back into the swing of it. Remember, if you're a flag football parent, the city is now cracking down on where families park. A lot of residents were complaining, particularly on 25th Avenue there, right? Parking in ditches or along the shoulders of 25th and Parliament Avenue near the rugby club field over the last few years. It's chaotic. It always is. There's just so many people in that flag football, and this year they're going to be ticketing. And you're encouraged to, well, either carpool or arrive early and use drop-off options. It sucks when you got to park in that parking lot of the rugby field because there's only one way in and out of the entire parking lot. It takes a good 45 minutes to an hour to get out of there. But that's the story. They will be ticketing you if you park on 25th in the Parliament area there this coming weekend. Hey, this week is one that kicks off I call it the major summer events because, you know, the biggies are still to come, right? Craven Country Thunder, Shake the Lake. And this week we start with the 35th annual Cathedral Village Arts Festival. It began yesterday with a parade on Elphinstone and every day, daily and nightly entertainment. And of course, it'll wind up Saturday with a street fair on 13th Avenue. I believe some of the organizers of the festival are going to join me a bit later on here on the show. But in the headlines this morning, we're all eyes on Moose Jaws. The federal government prepares to reveal the future of the snowbirds, the iconic birds. Their future has become uncertain since some reports suggested their Tudor jets need to be replaced. I know a local conservative MP, a former mayor of Moose Jaw, Fraser, told me, is proudly pushing for their survival.
5: This is like maple syrup. This is like, you know, ice cold Canadian beer. This is like, you know, gravy on our poutine.
0: Yeah, it certainly is. And the fleet has been flying since the 60s. And again, later this morning, Federal Defense Minister David McGuinty will be in town to deliver news about the future from here on in. You're going to hear that live during the Evan Bray Show. About 10 a.m., that announcement is coming. The Riders in preseason play. They lost to the Stabs. I'll get into that with Green Zone analyst Belton Johnson next. CJME back to work, back to school weather for four whole days. A mix of sun and cloud is what you're seeing right now, and that'll be the sky most of the day. High 15. There's a 30% chance of an afternoon shower. Through the evening overnight, only a few clouds. +3 tomorrow. Mostly sunny. Again, a few cloudy periods now and then, and there could be a shower or a thunderstorm in the afternoon, but the high still around 15 degrees, and we'll be in the 20s at the end of this week and the coming weekend, too. 1 degree in Moose Jaw. Hint of frost still in the air in Regina. Wind out of the southeast at 10. It's minus 1.
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0: back. And yesterday, did you tune into that online CFL broadcast?
1: Seager again standing in the pocket. Nobody open. Scrambles to his right. Motioning downfield. 15 at the 10. At the 5. Lunges for the pylon. Did he make it in the corner? Touchdown, Saskatchewan.
0: Yeah. The moment the Riders were down 20-9 in that that call, the final seconds of the fourth, we saw wannabe backup quarterback Braden Seager score the only touchdown when he rushed in from 20 yards out. And joining me now is Belton Johnson, Green Zone analyst, Grey Cup champ, who watched that game with the crew yesterday right here in our studio. And how are you this morning, buddy?
2: I'm doing good. How about yourself there, Greg?
0: I'm well. It's the sun shining, and hopefully it's going to get warmer for us. As you watch that first game, Belton, let's get immediately to the quarterback situation there. Everyone was curious who might stand out as backup. Jack Cohn started. He's in his third year. What do you think?
2: Oh, man, third year. I would have expected a lot more from Jack Cohn, right? Again, being 3 years in the system here with the Riders. But it was Seager who showed out. He got in there, showed me a little bit of gusto, you know, just some quick passes. He had some nice long deep passes there. He could scramble. He had the better numbers, to be honest with you, at the end of the day, Greg.
0: Yeah, I don't disagree with you, Cohn. There are a couple of key mistakes, that interception and fumble, which I know was recovered by a teammate, but he just seemed a little unsure, didn't he? But Seager was kind of fun to watch, too. Tommy Stevens, pretty limited action there, too. So the battle is still up in the air then, for a backup quarterback?
2: Absolutely it is. And the Riders, they play again, Saturday against the Bombers and up there in Saskatoon, right? And, you know, for me, I'm not the GM, but I just got to see a lot more from Cohn here. Again, 3 years in the system, and Seager, I think it was 18 months since he played his last game back in college there. Again, a night-day difference.
0: It's going to be fun as they return to Saskatoon for camp before that game. Belton, you told me last Friday that the defensive line was probably the area where you were most interested in seeing if the Riders could beef it up after losing some of that line in the offseason. Do you feel as if we might have been showing some depth in that game yesterday?
2: I think they showed a little bit of depth. Some of the guys that stood out, or Bennett Jr., number 94 there, I think he got in a sack, and I believe 77 Van had gotten a sack as well, but the guy, number 98, Evans, he had pressures where he could have had two sacks, Greg. It's like, wrap the quarterback up, hit him, man. And, but, again, I did see some depth there, I thought. And I'm going to tell you that Bell, Malcolm Bell, he talks the talk. He did the walk-in, too, as he was the defensive back there, made a couple knockdowns on some balls that was thrown his way.
0: That's right. Decent pressure on the quarterbacks there. Three sacks and a couple knockdowns is right. First round pick Malcolm Bell made a nice pass knockdown there too, didn't he?
2: He did, and he looked the piece up there. And, you know, again, I look at the overall secondary, or I will say the overall defense. You know, the starters didn't play, so if you could take, you know, a handful of guys that played, the young guys, and mix them in there with the veteran guys, the Riders going to be okay, Greg, I think.
0: I heard you loving the combo yesterday.
2: Oh, did you see that pass he picked off? That just he looked like he was the receiver out there, and he caught the ball, and I got excited there, Greg, because, you know, again, the defense, they were really good last year, and if they could continue that track, I know the offense will be there. I'm not worried about the offense at all here.
0: Belton Johnson is here, our Green Zone analyst. We got to see the CFL new rules in play on Monday. What did you think of the pace of the game with that new time clock?
2: Everything was great until like the last 3 minutes where it just went to a screeching halt.
0: Yes.
2: I just sat there like, oh man, what happened? Everything was at a nice pace there. So I don't know if that was the right decision or not with the last 3 minutes, Greg.
0: Well, I saw Britton Gray tweet, let's keep two timeouts in the final 3 minutes. Keep the 35-second play clock, but only run the game clock for the final 20 seconds. He thinks that's the solution. Britton Gray.
2: And that could be, because that would keep the speed up. Because, again, the 35 was going good there until they reverted back to the old ways, old rules with that last 3 minutes. And I'm not sure if the CFL, could they fix that, you know, before the season? I think it'd be beneficial.
0: It's fun talking ball again, isn't it?
2: Oh, I love it, Gray. Let's go, man.
0: Love having you back. All right, Belton, we'll talk to you again at the end of the week to get us a primer for that game against the Bombers. All right, pal?
2: Let's do it, Greg.
0: CJIB News Time now is 5:58.
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8: It's 6 o'clock this morning. What's the future of the Snowbirds? We're expecting to find out today.
9: I wrote the Minister of National Defense almost 6 months ago asking about the future of the Snowbirds. No reply.
8: Concerns around $10 a day childcare haven't lifted. Plus, the Riders get some game action. A few clouds today with a slight chance of rain and a high of 15 expected. Right now in downtown Regina, a few clouds and minus one.
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8: Waking up to a freshly ended frost advisory. It is now over in Regina, which of course followed snow over this past long weekend. We have snow and soon the future of the Snowbirds on the mind today. Federal Defense Minister David McGuinty is in our province today at 15 Wing Moose Jaw for an announcement on the future of the aerial acrobatic squadron. Now, this comes after Conservative Moose Jaw MP Fraser Tomey brought up concerns, including during question period from earlier this month.
9: Mr. Speaker, air show organizers across North America are quietly being told that this is the final season of the iconic Snowbirds.
8: He says he wrote the defense minister about 6 months ago with no reply. Fellow Tory MP in Saskatoon, Kevin Waugh, brought it up as well.
10: SOS, Mr. Speaker, save our Snowbirds.
8: McGuinty did eventually put out a statement saying the team's aircraft fleet is approaching the end of its life, but the Snowbirds would continue air demonstrations as long as the planes remain safe. This morning, 980 CJME's Jacob Amhauer tells us many in Moose Jaw are anxiously waiting for answers.
11: From murals and museum displays to the Tudor jet parked off the highway, reminders of the Snowbirds can be found all across Moose Jaw.
12: Huge part of who we are.
11: Tourism Moose Jaw Executive Director Donna Fritzky says that connection runs far deeper than simple branding.
12: Snowbirds have put Moose Jaw on the map nationally and internationally, and they are truly the heart of our community.
11: For Fritzky and the community, today's meeting is about reassurance that the Snowbirds will remain part of Moose Jaw's future. In Regina, Jacob Bamhauer, 980 CJME.
8: Now stay with us. 980 CJME will go live to Minister McGinty's announcement at 15 Wing at 10 for you this morning. Back to the weather. And just in from Environment Canada this morning, some rain totals. Regina got around 13 millimeters, or just over half an inch of rain from the long weekend. Many areas, of course, got snow, including the Queen City. Meteorologist Brad Rolick says we don't have any snowfall totals from that. Most of it melted already. Our newsroom asked him if we're done with the snow now.
13: I never want to say yes for sure, but it sure seems like this may have been the last kick of the can for the snow this year.
8: He says the Moose Mountain area east of Regina seems like it got the most snow. There's still some on roads in the area on the highway cams this morning. There are renewed concerns from childcare operators in this province who say upcoming provincial funding changes could leave some centers with major deficits or even forced closures. It all has to do with the $10 a day childcare system. Kara Werner with Dream Big Childcare says this is no longer an isolated issue.
14: We're not the only ones having this problem. We're not just the loud ones that the squeaky wheel anymore. This is a bigger issue, and we're talking over 4,000 people.
8: Well, the province says it's trying to protect the more than 43,000 childcare spaces already created in Saskatchewan while working within limited federal funding. The head of a Saskatoon medical clinic says his nurses can't keep up with the number of overdoses, and now Toby Esterby has a request.
15: My nurses' wish list was better knee pads.
8: Yeah, so they could kneel to properly treat people who are overdosing. He just pleaded to Saskatoon City Councillors to lobby harder for more help from other levels of government. He says nurses at his clinic continue to treat a relentless number of overdoses. Esterby says community organizations are breaking, trying to keep up with the growing number of those who are homeless, have addictions, and mental health challenges. CJME News Time is 6:04. Another Saskatchewan woman is using her car to try to secure a new kidney. Peggy McCullough has been waiting 3 years for a new organ after being diagnosed with chronic kidney disease. For nearly the last year, she's had a sticker on the back window of her white Ford Escape asking for a kidney.
16: So we've been driving it around. My son, who lives in Vancouver, has one on his car there as well. And my niece, who lives in Calgary, has one on her car as well.
8: It's a method that worked in 2022 when a Saskatoon woman did the same thing. But so far, McCullough hasn't had any luck, despite a few people calling. There's a body found up north, and police say it's that of a 16-year-old Ontario boy. They're treating Josiah Webb Long's death as possible murder. He was found dead near Pelican Narrows earlier this month. His family last heard from him 1 year ago. Last July, Mounties called his disappearance suspicious. It is a new parking note from the city to the big crowds that park around Regina's rugby fields. We know kids flag football brings them out on weekends. Now the city is cracking down on parking in ditches or along the shoulders of 25th and Parliament. If you do that, you could get a ticket. Comes after complaints from those living in the area based on past seasons. The Rough Riders just hit the field for game action, preseason game action. It was a 20-15 loss to the Stampeders in Calgary yesterday. Callers into the Green Zone post-game show still have a few questions.
17: It's going to take a little bit getting used to not seeing Brett Lowther out there kicking that ball. The defensive line didn't really pop to me, any of the new guys. Who's going to be the backup to Trevor Harris?
8: We'll have more on who stood out for the Riders coming up shortly in CJME Sports. Football is a sign of spring. Allergies are too. An Edmonton-based arborist says allergies are especially intense in Alberta this year. He believes it's because there's been a severe pollen explosion. Canadian researchers say the amount of powdery pollen released by plants during reproduction has increased across Canada in recent years, exacerbating allergies ranging from hay fever to hives. Democrats say President Donald Trump is shaking hands with himself. In a new development that just came out, Trump is dropping his multi-billion dollar lawsuit against the U.S. government for the leak of his 2019 tax returns in exchange for a fund to compensate those who allege they were victims of weaponization by the government under President Joe Biden. The fund is nearly $1.8 billion.
18: Yeah, I know very little about it. I wasn't involved in the whole creation of it and the negotiation. But this is reimbursing people that were horribly treated.
8: It's all not sitting too well with Minority Leader Senator Chuck Schumer.
19: Trump pardoned violent insurrectionists who assaulted your Capitol to overturn your votes And now he wants to give them your hard-earned tax dollars as a reward. Can you believe that?
8: Committee of Trump's choosing would evaluate claims and award compensation. The latest local news is as close as your phone. 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CJME Market Watch. In early morning trading, the loonie right now is at 72.73 cents U.S. Oil is down 58 cents to $103.80 U.S. a barrel. Last close, the TSX, it was down 434 points at 33,833. The Dow Jones was up 159 points at 49,686. CJME News Time is 6:07.
0: CJME Weather Now. Sun's out, few clouds rolling through. I think not much will change as far as that's concerned. Mix of sun and cloud throughout the day. Wind out of the southeast at 20, most of it. We do have a 30% chance of afternoon showers, but a high of 15 degrees. Now through tonight and overnight, a few clouds, low 3 degrees. We'll be back into a mix of sun and cloud tomorrow, late afternoon shower perhaps. But again, the high, 15 degrees. And as this short work week rolls on, we get to the next weekend, which looks like it's going to be way better than May long. We should be sunny and in the mid to upper 20s. So right now, 4 degrees in Saskatoon. Swift Current is 2. Weyburn, 0. A little frosty in Estevan and Yorkton, both minus 1. In Moose Jaw, 0 right now with some sun up. And here in Regina, mix of sun and cloud, wind southeast at 10. 0 is where we are now, too. Bit of frost, just a touch on the windshield. 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
20: Shot, score! 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
8: Another overtime game, 7 no less, 3-2 for the Canadiens, who now advance to play Carolina in the Eastern Conference Final. As one league season winds down, another winds up. The CJME Green Zone Rider reporter Britton Gray brings us the Riders' 20-15 loss to Calgary in their first preseason game, and who stood out for the green and white.
21: With starters resting, players battling for spots took the spotlight for the Riders. Jack Cohn started the game at quarterback, completing 9 passes for 98 yards, but an interception. Then in the second half, Braden Shager took over and he scored the only touchdown for the team when he rushed it in from 20 yards out. Saskatchewan will now return to Saskatoon to continue training camp and will host a preseason game in the Bridge City on Saturday. In Regina, Britton Gray, 980 CJME.
8: The Green Zone's Jamie Nye tells us it really was the battle of the backups in this one.
22: Well, the Rough Riders get out of Calgary with a loss, and we now know the Calgary Stampeders backups are just a smidge better than the Saskatchewan Rough Riders backups. But outside of that, it'll be interesting to see how the coaches evaluate when we first hear from Corey Mace. The backup quarterback, Jack Cohn, was he outplayed by Braden Shager, who's in his first training camp, and Jack Cohn's in his third training camp? Defensive line got some pressure. Did anybody really stand out? Not quite yet, but there's one more game. Can't wait for it. Saskatoon will host the preseason finale on Saturday. I'm sure Saskatoon fans, in much better weather than this past weekend, are going to have a blast.
8: Last night on the court, Canadian Shai Gilgeous-Alexander and the Oklahoma City Thunder lost in double overtime to the San Antonio Spurs, 122-115, to open the Western Conference Finals and the NBA playoffs. Tonight, the Eastern Conference Finals begin with the New York Knicks hosting the Cleveland Cavaliers. Catch the Green Zone from 2 to 6 this afternoon on 980 CJME. I'm Kevin Martell.
0: Thank you, Kevin. Now Murray Wood in the Wood File.
23: Paul McCartney is prompting a conversation after his performance in the season finale of Saturday Night Live that we can all relate to. Paul looks fantastic for 83. He still loves to perform, and he had a message with his newest song.
24: Nothing can reclaim the days we left behind.
23: But as you can hear, that legendary voice isn't what it was. On social media, some described it as old and broken. Others saw it as beautiful and inspiring that at 83 he is still doing what he loves. It's true, the voice has lost some power, but count me in the camp still cheering Paul McCartney for playing the songs that are the soundtrack of so many lives. We should all do what brings us joy. Age is just a number. As long as Paul wants to perform, fans will continue to be amazed. I'm Murray Wood.
0: CJME Weather. Tuesday morning. Remember that. You're waking up on a Tuesday after May long here. A short work week. Great. 15 for a high today. Mix of sun and cloud. Could get a late afternoon shower through the evening tonight and overnight. Just a few clouds. Low 3 degrees. Will be sunny. We'll start again tomorrow with a few afternoon clouds and maybe a light shower. High 15. Right now, 0 in Moose Jaw. And there was a little frost on my windshield this morning. Wind out of the southeast at 10 right now. It's a mix of sun and cloud. It is sitting also at 0 here, too.
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0: A lot of people on Moose Jaw wonder what's going on with our snowbirds. What's their future going to be? Defense Minister David McGuinty will arrive later today in the city and is set to announce changes amid growing concern. The iconic team of snowbirds could eventually be grounded as Ottawa reviews the aging Tudor jet fleet. The last comments we did hear from McGuinty on the future of the birds was a couple of weeks ago in the House of Commons when he said,
1: "The snowbirds will continue air demonstrations with the Tudor fleet for as long as it is feasible and safe. We're beginning the process of examining potential aircraft options for the snowbirds' mission once the CT-144 Tudor fleet reaches its end of life."
0: For as long as it's safe. A little noncommittal then. We'll hear what he has to say today in Moose Jaw. We'll carry that live during the Evan Bray Show this morning about 10 o'clock. We spoke with Tourism Moose Jaw Executive Director Donna Fritzke. She said losing those birds would be felt far beyond the runway.
2: If we were to lose the snowbirds, that's going to put a huge hit, I believe, on tourism because they are such a huge part of our community. They're our identity, for sure.
0: This was all brought to our attention from local Conservative MP, former Mayor of Moose Jaw, Fraser Tolmie, who is worried about whatever replacement plan might be coming in today's announcement looks like.
3: They can fly a modified show for the next few years until new aircraft comes in. So there are alternatives, but this Liberal government seems to be looking at life through a straw.
0: That's what Tolmie told CTV yesterday. But hey, buying new jets could take years and be rather costly to fully replace the jets, along with pilot training, maintenance systems, spare parts could cost an estimated $1 billion to $2 billion over the life of a new fleet. So lots of eyes and ears on Moose Jaw today. 10 o'clock, we'll carry it live right here on 980 CJME.
4: They score! Tapped in by Philip Deneau! And Montreal leads 1-0. Another quick goal.
0: Yeah, it was Game 7 last night. The Sabres hosting the Canadiens. Montreal would strike first, eventually lead 2-0 at one point. But the Sabres got one back in the second. We'd go to the third. Down 2-2 in the third. And the third, the Canadians were doing everything they could to hold on to their lead. But you could feel Buffalo was coming alive, and Montreal was starting to look a little tired in the third.
4: Now the slot! They score! Rasmus Dahlin again!
0: So they tied it up, and on the heels of that, tied at 2 in the third with 10 minutes to go. The Sabres even thought they had the go-ahead goal.
4: And fourth line out again, and it rolls in! No goal! Wes McCauley has waved it off.
0: Yeah, it was pretty clear it was no goal. You could hear the whistle.
5: Yeah, he blew the whistle, no doubt. You heard it.
0: No goal then, of course. It's off to overtime. The Sabres get the first good chance, but are turned away by Dovish. And then Montreal would get their own fair share of chances, hitting the post twice in one shift. Then with less than 9 minutes in overtime, this.
6: Over the line comes Newhook. Shooting! Scores! Alex Newhook!
0: They will indeed. That series set to open up in Carolina on Thursday. The Hurricanes have swept each of their first two series, right? And they've been off since a 3-2 overtime win against Philly on May 9th. Carolina's 11-day break between playoff games, the longest in NHL history. Doesn't seem right. But that's what we're in for. The Western Conference final between the Avalanche and the Las Vegas Knights starts tomorrow night. 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Sun's up. Some puffy clouds scrolling across that blue sky as well. And our high's going to be 15. Wind pretty light. Southeast at 20 most of the day. There's a small 30% chance of showers this afternoon. Overnight, a few clouds. 3, the low. And then tomorrow, a sunny start, a few clouds now and then, late afternoon shower possible again, a high of 15. It's 0 now in Moose Jaw, and with a few clouds and sunshine in Regina, wind out of the southeast at 10. Had a little frost on my windshield earlier this morning. You might still yet. It's 0 now.
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13: 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But the weather may turn severe. 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
0: Saturday Night Live ended their 51st season with Will Ferrell as host. He was hilarious. And Sir Paul McCartney was the musical guest. Surprised us all with Band

0: all-time faves from him. I'll get into this social media uproar about how people were complaining it doesn't sound as good anymore in just a second. But, hey, for the most popular clip on YouTube, it wasn't Paul McCartney from Saturday's episode. So far, the Jeffrey Epstein ghost cold open is the most popular segment to rewatch. It's feral as Epstein.
1: How you doing, Donnie baby?
2: 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My approval rating's in the 30s.
1: Oh, the 30s? Gross. Call me when it hits 17.
0: Personally, my favorite segment was college host and Michael Che reading one another's jokes live. They do this at the end of every season without having seen them before going on the air during their fake news broadcast. They're so racy, I really can't play much of anything for you.
3: The movie Michael won the box office again this weekend, and since a few members of the Jackson family are actually in the audience tonight, I wanted to take a moment to tell everybody what I really think. Michael Jackson did nothing wrong.
0: I can't play the rest. It gets pretty racy, but it's hilarious as he reads that, not having seen the joke until it hits the air. But 83-year-old Paul McCartney, yeah, he was the musical guest, and social media was in an uproar, at least some, anyhow, thinking he completely destroyed the performances of his classic song, Band on the Run. He sang earlier in the show, Days We Left Behind, teasing the release of his forthcoming album, Boys of Dungeon Lane, coming out the end of the month.

Okay. I love this song. And sure, maybe he's a little weaker than he used to be, but he's 83. And as you're surprised during the show's final goodbyes, he also delivered a performance of Coming Up, another beloved hit from his solo career. I used to love that song. And when the show went off the air, apparently he continued to play for the audience and cast members. He even sang Help with Will Ferrell on Cowbell.

0: They had a party after on the SNL stage. And as we're singing, of course he doesn't sing like he did decades ago. Maybe take a moment to think how you've changed over the years if you're taking shots at him. The man is nearly 84. Libby Beadle. He's still out there bringing joy to millions of people. And that alone is worth celebrating, I think. I give him props, too, for the way he's singing as much for us as he is himself, too. He doesn't lower the key three steps like a lot of aging rockers do just so he can sing. And then you don't necessarily recognize the songs you once know and loved, right? He's playing in the way we remember it for us. So thank you, Sir Paul. Can we not all just
1: come together
0: and give this guy a break? Does he sing like he did
2: yesterday?
0: No, but he will be celebrating his 84th birthday in a month, and it's been

0: Yeah. Give Sir Paul a break. You watched some preseason action yesterday online?
1: Baker again standing in the pocket. Nobody open. Scrambles to his right. Motioning downfield. 15 at the 10. At the 5. Lunges for the pylon. Did he make it in the corner? Touchdown!
0: Hey!
1: Saskatchewan!
0: Yeah, that was the online CFL broadcast. At the that moment, the Riders were down 20-9 in the final seconds of the fourth. But want to be backup quarterback. Braden Shager there scoring the only touchdown. He rushed in for 20 yards. 25-15 the final. It was a game where a lot of starters were resting, and the coaches were looking to see how deep the team could be with all those who were trying to make the team. Jack Cohen started the game at quarterback, completing 9 passes for 98 yards, but an interception. Then in the second half, yeah, Shager took over. The Riders' loss, which is pretty common in preseason play. We don't have a great record during preseason, but it is, after all, preseason. Here's what you had to say immediately on the Green Zone.
2: It's going to take a little bit getting used to not seeing Brett Lowther out there kicking that ball, but, I mean, you know, those kickers look like they had some leg on them, and can't say I'm too disappointed with that special team.
3: I'm not sure Shager's the next guy, but I'm starting to be more positive as time goes on that Cohn isn't the next guy.
2: We need an actual backup, and that's, I think, going into this season where a lot of Rider Nation wanted to see who's going to be our, like, a reputable backup. I still think that Tommy Stevens is definitely, and he should be always, our third down guy.
0: The club will now return to Saskatoon for the rest of training camp, and of course, next preseason game this Saturday in Saskatoon against the Bombers.
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5: It's 6:30 this morning.
6: SOS, Mr. Speaker, save our snowbirds.
5: The federal defense minister will make an announcement on the squadron's future with some new concerns.
7: This is such a huge part of who we are.
5: A sign of spring, the Riders just had some game action. Plus, it is a new show starring an actress from here. Deep clouds today with a slight chance of rain. Expected high 15. Right now in downtown Regina, some clouds and zero.
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5: Waking up a bit chillier and also to a shorter work week. Thanks for joining us on this Tuesday morning. And later this morning, we have a big announcement coming on a beloved part of our country and our province. That would be the Snowbirds. Federal Defense Minister David McGuinty will be at 15 Wing Moose Jaw to update us. Now, it comes after Moose Jaw Tory MP Fraser Tomey recently told Question Period, air show organizers across North America are quietly being told this is the final season of the iconic team.
8: I wrote the Minister of National Defense almost 6 months ago asking about the future of the Snowbirds. No reply.
5: Fellow Tory MP Kevin Waugh in Saskatoon also brought up concerns in the House of Commons.
6: We now hear the Liberals are going to cancel the Snowbird program. It is unthinkable that we could see the end of this precision squadron that proudly represents this country at home and abroad.
5: McGuinty eventually came out with a statement saying the team's aircraft fleet is approaching the end of its life. The Snowbirds would continue air demonstrations as long as the planes remain safe. On 80 CJME's Jacob Amhow reports the uncertainty is already being felt across that city.
9: For many in Moose Jaw, they've been watching the Snowbirds overhead for as long as they can remember.
7: They are truly the heart of our community.
9: Executive Director Donna Fritzky says those nine planes have built memories for generations of families.
7: It was so much fun to take our kids to the air show. It was the best day, and I just can't imagine for future generations that they wouldn't have that opportunity. It is very sad.
9: Fritzky, like most in the city, are remaining hopeful that the next chapter for the Snowbirds still includes Moose Jaw. In Regina, Jacob Bamhauer, 980 CJME.
5: Well, things start looking more like spring now. In many areas in Saskatchewan just had some new snow over this past long weekend, but there aren't any totals from Environment Canada because most of it already melted. Meteorologist Brad Vrolik tells us snow in May is not unheard of.
10: Nobody wants it, but this is the time of year, though, where it can be really variable, right? One year we can get a weekend like this, and another year it can be 25 degrees on May long weekend.
5: As for the rain, there are totals from that over this past weekend. Regina got around 13 millimeters, or just over half an inch of rain. Daycare operators in the province say parents could soon end up paying more despite the province's $10 a day childcare promise. Operators say upcoming changes to childcare funding could lead to added fees and financial pressure on both centers and families. Dream Big Childcare Director Kara Werner says the system risks moving away from the original goal of affordable childcare.
11: I think that goes directly against it because now it's not $10 a day childcare. It's operating under the guise of a $10 a day system, and it's not actually. There's going to be all kinds of hidden fees for parents.
5: The province says the ministry we'll continue meeting with childcare operators ahead of the July 1st funding changes. There might be a declaration.

0: Creation of an HIV public health emergency next door in Manitoba. Saskatchewan's already quietly building its response behind the scenes. Our top doctor, Saqib Shahab, says the province expanded HIV testing, outreach, and treatment programs after seeing post-pandemic increases in HIV and other sexually transmitted infections. He says the approach right now is focused on outreach teams connecting directly with people who may not regularly use healthcare services.
1: The work happens at the ground level, person by person.
0: Shahab says the province will continue adjusting its response based on what's happening in communities. CJME News Time is 6:34. It's a stressful time for first-time homebuyers as both prices and demand continue to rise. It's been hard for first-time homebuyers to be able to save enough for a down payment. Tyler Hootie is with the Saskatchewan Realtors Association and says for provinces like ours, news of the province's affordability may have been its downfall.
2: With more people coming to Saskatchewan and choosing to call the province home, there's fewer inventory, and that is continuing to drive up the prices.
0: He says bigger cities like Regina and Saskatoon are seeing the worst of these supply issues. Rider Nation gets its first taste of gameplay. The preseason kicked off with the green and white yesterday in Calgary. The Riders lost to the Stampeders, but callers into the Green Zone post-game show still thought saw some things they liked.
3: I loved it because we were wearing solid green, they were wearing red. To me, it was like a Christmas game.
4: Well, I thought Sager looked really good. I like the way he zips the ball.
5: This wasn't a game to win, but it's a game to see what's our depth.
0: We'll have more on the game. Who stood out for the green and white coming up shortly in CJME Sports. Regina's own Tatiana Maslany has a new series coming out tomorrow on Apple TV. It's called Maximum Pleasure Guaranteed, about scam culture.
6: I know it's a scam.
7: We know everything. Your job, your ex, your daughter. We can destroy your life.
6: What do?
0: It's an issue she thinks audiences can relate to as the trappings of online fraud become harder to avoid, from romance scams to banking hacks. And one of the key players in the O.J. Simpson trial just died.
8: I've seen a lot of the evidence ignored and a lot of personal issues come to the forefront. I think that's too bad.
0: Mark Furman was 74. Reporter Mike Dubusky brings us the background.
9: He was the former LAPD detective who discovered the bloody glove at the murder scene of Nicole Brown Simpson and her friend Ronald Goldman. Prosecutors had been planning to use Furman's testimony in their case against O.J. Simpson, but his credibility was called into question when Simpson's defense played a recording of Furman using a racial epithet. That contradicted earlier testimony Furman had given, and he pleaded no contest to perjury charges. Mike Dubusky, ABC News.
0: 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CJME Market Watch in early morning trading. Loonie right now is at 72.72 cents U.S. Oil is down 80 cents to $103.58 U.S. a barrel. Last close, the TSX, it was down 434 points at 33,833. And the Dow Jones, it was up 159 points at 49,686. CJME News Time is 6:37.
10: CJME Weather. They're being brought to you by Neralta Grain Handling Equipment. We are nice and sunny with a few clouds here and there across the sky this morning. We're going up to 15 degrees. There's a late afternoon shower possible, 30% chance, and the wind pretty light, southeast at 20. Overnight, only a few clouds, low 3. We'll be back into the sun tomorrow, much like today, with a few clouds now and then, and chance of a light shower in the afternoon, still 15 degrees even tomorrow. As we get through this short work week, good news, after that May long, you deserve a warmer weekend. The one ahead looks like it's going to be mainly sunny and in the 20s. Right now, 4 degrees in Saskatoon, 2 in Swift Current, Weyburn and Estevan are 0, Yorkton minus 1, Moose Jaw, sunshine at 0 here in Regina, mainly sunny with a few clouds, southeast at 10. There was a little frost in my windshield early this morning. It's 0 right now as we turn to CJME Sports with Kevin.
0: It's a Game 7 overtime win.
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12: 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Alex Newhook! Away! Away! Away!
0: And a Canadian team moves on to the Eastern Conference Final in the Stanley Cup playoffs. The Green Zone's Jamie Nye brings us Montreal's 3-2 win.
13: Well, Jakub Dobysh has to be the latest Montreal Canadian hero. 37 saves and an overtime win in game number 7, his second game 7 victory of these playoffs. Alex Newhook, also a hero in these playoffs, the overtime winner, his 7th of the postseason. And now, It's a battle of rest versus rust. The Carolina Hurricanes will have 10 days between games. Montreal just 3 to get set for the Eastern Conference Final. But Montreal is through. Montreal's going crazy. And now, are you willing to say you're on the Canadiens bandwagon?
0: Oh, the Riders just lost their first preseason game, 20-15 against the Stamps in Calgary. The CJME Green Zone Rider reporter Britton Gray tells us it'll be up to coaches to determine how much this game will affect positional battles.
14: The Riders only managed one touchdown with a lot of their depth pieces playing. Quarterback Braden Shager rushed the ball in from 20 yards out with just 5 seconds left in the fourth quarter. Jack Cohn started the game at quarterback for the team, completing 9 passes for 98 yards. One of the battles this year is for the kicker spot, as Jonathan Kim hit both of his attempts, while Alex Hale hit one, but missed one as well. The Riders will now return to Saskatoon, where they will play their second preseason game. In Regina, Britton Gray, 980 CJME.
0: Back to hockey, and in the PWHL, the Ottawa Charge stayed alive with a 2-1 win over the Montreal Victoire in the Walter Cup Final. Montreal leads that best-of-five championship series 2-1 now. And the Jays dropped the opening game of a 4-game set with the Yankees last night, 7-6. Catch the Green Zone from 2 to 6 this afternoon on 980 CJME. I'm Kevin Martell.
10: Thank you, Kevin. Now, Sierra Mills and the Millsmen for Kitchen Craft in DIY Cabinet Warehouse.
15: When this upcoming World Cup is over, there rightly should be questions around ticket prices and the way soccer's governing body, FIFA, handled it. Even President Donald Trump said he wouldn't pay the exorbitant prices, and it doesn't have anything to do with market value. If you expand the tournament to 48 teams, as this World Cup is, those teams will be from smaller, less wealthy nations with fans who don't have the means to travel. And you can't convince North American fans to pay hundreds, if not thousands, of dollars to see Jordan versus Austria or Bosnia against Qatar. And you bet FIFA will not want empty seats, so watch in the next few weeks as last-minute sales drop ticket prices dramatically. And anyone who's paid thousands for a ticket to see big teams will no doubt complain and potentially launch legal action to not have had the chance of lower prices. FIFA didn't think this one through, but hey, there's money to be made. I'm Sarah Mills.
10: Thank you, Sarah. CJME weather now for Prairie Radiator. Sun's up and we got a few clouds, but still, it's going to be a nice day. 15 for a high, wind out of the southeast at 20. Could there be a light afternoon shower? Sure, there could. 30% chance of that. Overnight, though, looks pretty good. A few clouds, low 3 degrees, and much the same tomorrow. Mainly sunny with a few clouds going through. Late afternoon shower, possible high 15. We're going to be in the 20s by the end of this short work week, and maybe on the coming weekend, you deserve it. How about highs in the mid-20s? After that May long, that'll feel good. Right now, 0 in Moose Jaw and here Regina. It's mainly sunny. Wind pretty light right now out of the southeast at 10. It's also 0.
16: 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Summer in Saskatchewan. Windows down, open road, and long highways. 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

0: Monday morning. Woke up thinking it was Monday, but I love a short work week. So here we are, Tuesday, May the 19th, and this is the day of Moose Jaw. The federal government will land to reveal the future of the snowbirds. Yeah, the iconic bird's future is in doubt. I know local conservative MP and former mayor Moose Jaw Fraser told me has been proudly pushing for their survival.
1: This is like maple syrup. This is like, you know, ice cold Canadian beer. This is like, you know, gravy on our poutine.
0: Hard not to argue with that. They've been around since the 60s. And later this morning, Federal Defense Minister David McGuinty is going to be in Moose Jaw delivering news about their future. You will hear that live here at 10 a.m. during the Evan Bray Show. This morning as well. We'll take you to Moose Jaw. With a lot of starters on the bench, the Riders lost preseason action yesterday, 2015 to the Stamps. Green Zone callers wasted no time in calling in to share how they felt.
2: Well, I thought Sager looked really good. I like the way he zips the ball.
3: This wasn't a game to win, but it's a game to see what's our depth.
0: Saw a little depth on defense, which is necessary since we lost a few in the offseason. But yeah, they're back in Saskatoon for training camp. And, of course, we'll host the Bombers in Saskatoon, a preseason play on Saturday. Stephen Colbert is going out with a bit of a smile this week. And, of course, he's being as cheeky as he can with plenty of jokes about CBS and its parent company, Paramount. Colbert readying for his last show on Thursday. Many fans disappointed, even angry, believing that the cancellation stems from Paramount's effort to appease President Trump. But as some are outraged, Colbert, he seems pretty positive. And showing some gratitude, he said, after 11 years on the show, working with great partners at CBS, he said, quote, I feel so much better to be grateful or than to be mad about it. Last night's episode, no special guest.
4: It's the worst of the late show with Stephen Colbert.
0: Yeah, the worst of the late show. They show different clips with staff behind the scenes, a lot of tape segments. But tonight, Jon Stewart is on, Steven Spielberg as well. And a special performance by David Byrne and Colbert will happen tomorrow, along with Bruce Springsteen. He's going to be appearing. And Thursday's finale will be a surprise with no guests or segments promoted in advance. We don't know who will be dropping by. I do know that on Sunday night's John Oliver show on Crave, if you watch John Oliver, he said this at the end.
5: That's our show. Thank you so much for watching. We're off next week. Back on May 31st. Please enjoy Colbert's final shows. He's the f***ing best. Good night and good luck.
0: Yeah, Colbert's final show, Thursday night. The ratings have been pretty big as he closes out these last few weeks. Hey, this is sad news for any fan of Dr. Hook, and I'm one of them. My dad made me a fan of Dr. Hook. Dennis LeCurrier has passed. He was the frontman of Dr. Hook. He's the voice behind hits like Sylvia's Mother.

0: could play more, as I am a fan of Dr. Hook, but literally the soundtrack of perhaps your life during the 70s, bringing back a ton of memories when you hear those. But yeah, Le Corriere founded Dr. Hook, originally called Dr. Hook and the Medicine Show with Ray Sawyer, the guy with the eye patch. They kind of disbanded the two of them over the years. And if you ever saw Dr. Hook in its latter form, and I did at the Casino Regina, they came through a number of times with Ray Sawyer and lead vocals. They were never as good without Le Corriere, who passed away at the age of 74. I remember when Ray Sawyer and Dr. Hook were at Casino. I was MC of that show and was in his final few years. And Ray at the time was almost entirely deaf. So as he stood on the stage, all the monitors on stage were up full blast just so he could hear the music around him. And he'd lost a few steps by then, too. But Dr. Hook, huge success. 11 albums, lots of top 10 hits. CJME News Time now is 6:49. Here's the Real Ag Minute with Sean Haney.
1: The North American cash cattle market is ignoring outside trade volatility and moving sharply higher. In last week's beef market update, Ann Wasco of the Gateway Livestock Exchange described the market activity as wild and woolly, with prices surging despite choppy futures and headlines out of Brazil and China. In the U.S., fed cattle prices climbed up to $9 higher, hitting $265 live in the south. Alberta markets followed that exact pace, with dress sales hitting a staggering $580 delivered. It is a clear reminder that when numbers are this tight, cash is king. Driving the bullish outlook is a sharp drop in Canadian carcass weights as feedlots transition into lighter, calf-fed cattle. While wholesale cutout values are lagging behind, squeezing packer margins, consumer demand for high-quality beef remains incredibly resilient, proving that buyers are still willing to show up with their money. I'm Sean Haney.
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0: sucked. The weather, that's for sure. It was not
1: as much fun as I had hoped to have. And joining me now is Kevin Martell from the 980C Jammy Newsroom. Could you possibly agree with me on that
2: one? Yeah, well, I mean, you know, May long, this is, I mean, we were talking about it all last week. We talk about it every year. Oh, it's summertime, kind of, yeah. Right? That's kind of when you feel like you're in, you switch over to summer mode. And even before this weekend, yeah. I was like, oh, I can't wait to spend a little bit of time on the patio, maybe go for a walk, just spend some time outside. Didn't really do a whole lot of that.
1: We had every intention Saturday morning going into that weekend of waking up with coffee in hand, watch a little flag football, then go over to a garden center and blow the wad on all those little cardboard flats of plants and take them back and dream of what they will become. Nothing like that happened in our weekend.
2: No. Couldn't do any yard work at home either.
1: I got rather lethargic. I watched the game last night.
2: Oh, yeah.
1: That was a great series. Montreal moves on. We still have hope to win a cup this year.
2: We do. And a great would be putting, that's an understatement in that series. That was incredible. I could watch those two teams play forever. Yeah. And now you have Carolina. And two opposite teams here in the sense that Carolina has swept both of its series, hasn't lost in the playoffs, been waiting around for a long time.
1: They'll have rested 11 days by the time they play again.
2: Yeah. And Montreal has been fighting for their lives the last two series.
1: They looked pooped in the third period last night. I was worried that they were going to lose. Buffalo was coming on. And then by overtime, you just throw it to the net. And, you know, that shot wasn't a lucky shot. It was a good shot.
2: Yeah.
1: But still, it was probably one that might have been saved earlier in the game.
2: But do you think that gives Montreal the edge, having, you know,
1: right up against
2: elimination?
1: Yeah, I know. And they're going to get pounded the first game against Carolina.
2: You know,
1: it's just going to be a one big blowout, and then they'll have that awakening again because this is just playoffs. But yeah, it's unfortunate that one team can have 11 days off, but that's how good they are.
2: Yeah.
1: And I don't know if it'll be as easy against the Hurricanes. I don't think they have enough gas left in the tank. I hope so.
2: Maybe another seven gamer.
1: Okay. Hey, live on 980 CJME during the Evan Bray Show about 10 o'clock, we'll get the word in Moose Jaw.
2: Snowbirds. That has been a question. We've been telling you about this for the last several of weeks. Now we've had Fraser Tolmie, the MP for the Moose Jaw area from the Conservatives. He's been on the Evan Bray Show talking about this. We've talked to him in the newsroom about this. He's talked about it during question period, the House of Commons, as we've been playing for you this morning in the news. What is going to happen with the future of the snowboards? Will they be grounded, or will this announcement today from the federal defense minister have something to do with replacing an aging fleet?
1: Might I say, I don't care what your politics is. I love Fraser told me how he's comparing them to Putin, Tim Hortons, anything iconic. And he's right. When I was a little kid, the Moose Jaw Air Show was one you look forward to every summer. You would see the snowbirds wrap the show up. And I know those tutors are pretty old. And unless they replace the entire fleet, I don't know how much longer they can go on, but that'll be in the billions.
2: Well, I was just going to say, you know, the cost is going to be up there. It is not going to be cheap to replace those. But you've also heard from the Carney Liberals over the last, well, little while that, you know, they are spending more in defense now, at least, you know, what more than what we've had in the past. They're starting to move the numbers.
1: Do you think he would come to town if not for good news? Like, why would you bother coming to deliver the bad news?
2: That's a good point.
1: You know, so I think there's got to be some good out of it.
2: It's odd that there's been no response, really, for 6 months. Like Fraser told me, was saying, you know, we raised these concerns and haven't gotten a response for six months.
1: Kind of awakened it.
2: Yeah. McGuinty eventually put out a statement and more or less said that, it won't be grounded. You'll be able to enjoy the show for years to come, for generations
1: to come. I just got to write that down. Here we are, May 19th. Kevin Martell said, that's a good point, to Greg Morgan.
2: You better write it down, buddy.
1: It's a first. Thank you, Kev. It's 6:58.
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2: It's 7 o'clock this morning. What is the future of the snowbirds? We're expecting to find that out today.
10: I wrote the Minister of National Defense almost 6 months ago asking about the future of the snowbirds. No reply.
2: Concerns around $10 a day childcare haven't lifted. Plus, the Riders get some game action. A few clouds today with a slight chance of rain. An expected high of 15 right now in Regina. Some clouds, plus 2.
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2: Oh, waking up this morning after a freshly ended frost advisory that is now over in Regina, which also followed some snow over this past long weekend. We have snow, and soon the future of the snowbirds is on the mind today. Federal Defense Minister David McGuinty is in our province today at 15 Wing Moose Jaw for an announcement on the future of the Aerial Acrobatics Squadron. This comes after Conservative Moose Jaw MP Fraser Tolmie brought up concerns, including during question period earlier this month.
10: Mr. Speaker, air show organizers across North America are quietly being told that this is the final season of the iconic snowbirds.
2: He says he wrote the defense minister about 6 months ago with no reply. Fellow Tory MP in Saskatoon, Kevin Waugh, brought it up as well.
11: SOS, Mr. Speaker, save our snowbirds.
2: McGuinty did eventually put out a statement saying the team's aircraft fleet is approaching the end of its life, but the snowbirds would continue air demonstrations as long as the planes remain safe. This morning, 980 CJME's Jacob Amhauer tells us many in Moose Jaw are anxiously waiting for answers.
12: From murals and museum displays to the Tudor jet parked off the highway, reminders of the snowbirds can be found all across Moose Jaw.
13: Huge part of who we are.
12: Tourism Moose Jaw Executive Director Donna Fritzky says that connection runs far deeper than simple branding.
13: Snowbirds have put Moose Jaw on the map nationally and internationally, and they are truly the heart of our community.
12: For Fritzky and the community, today's meeting is about reassurance that the snowbirds will remain part of Moose Jaw's future. In Regina, Jacob Bamhauer, 980 CJME.
2: Stay with us, 980 CJME. We'll go live to Minister McGuinty's announcement at 15 Wing at 10 this morning. Back to the weather, and just in from Environment Canada this morning, rain totals. Regina got around 13 millimeters, or just over half an inch from this past long weekend, although many areas also saw snow, including in the Queen City. Meteorologist Brad Rolick says we don't have any snowfall totals. Most of it melted already. Our newsroom asked him if we are now done with the snow.
14: I never want to say yes for sure, but it sure seems like this may have been the last kick of the can for the snow this year.
2: He says the Moose Mountain area east of Regina seems like it got the most snow. There's still some on roads this morning in the area on the highway cams. But just in this morning, we have our latest inflation rate that just came out. StatsCan says the annual pace of inflation rose to 2.8% last month, comes as we've been dealing with higher gas prices from the war in Iran. There are renewed concerns from childcare operators in this province who say upcoming provincial funding changes could leave some centers with major deficits or even forced closures. It all has to do with the $10 a day childcare system. Kara Werner with Dream Big Childcare says this is no longer an isolated issue.
15: We're not the only ones having this problem. We're not just the loud ones that the squeaky wheel anymore. This is a bigger issue, and we're talking over 4,000 people.
2: The province says it's trying to protect the more than 43,000 childcare spaces already created in Saskatchewan while working within limited federal funding. CJME News Time is 7:03. The head of a Saskatoon medical clinic says his nurses can't keep up with the number of overdoses, and now Toby Esterby has a request.
16: My nurse's wish list was better knee pads.
2: That's so they could kneel to properly treat people who are overdosing. He just pleaded to Saskatoon city councillors to lobby harder for more help from other levels of government. He says nurses at his clinic continue to treat a relentless number of overdoses. Esterby says community organizations are breaking, trying to keep up with the growing number of those who are homeless, have addictions, and mental health challenges. Another Saskatchewan woman is using her car as a way to try to get a new kidney. Peggy McCullough has been waiting 3 years for a new organ after being diagnosed with chronic kidney disease. For nearly the last year, she's had a sticker on the back window of her white Ford Escape asking for a kidney.
17: We've been driving it around. My son, who lives in Vancouver, has one on his car there as well. And my niece, who lives in Calgary, has one on her car as well.
2: It's a method that worked in 2022 when a Saskatoon woman did the same thing. But so far, for McCullough, she hasn't had any luck despite a few people calling. There's a body found up north, and police say it is that of a 16-year-old Ontario boy. They're treating Josiah Webb Long's death as possible murder. He was found dead near Pelican Narrows earlier this month. His family last heard from him 1 year ago. It was last July Mounties called his disappearance suspicious. It's a new parking note from this city to the big crowds that park around Regina's rugby fields. We know kids flag football brings them out on the weekends. Now the city is cracking down on parking in ditches or along the shoulders of 25th and Parliament. If you do that, you could get a ticket. Comes after complaints from those living in the area based on past seasons. The Rough Riders just hit the field for game action, preseason game action. It was a 20-15 loss to the Stampeders in Calgary yesterday. Callers into the Green Zone post-game show still have a few questions.
18: It's going to take a little bit getting used to not seeing Brett Lowther out there kicking that ball. The defensive line didn't really pop to me, any of the new guys. Who's going to be the backup to Trevor Harris?
2: We'll have more on who stood out for the Riders coming up shortly in CJME Sports. Football is a sign of spring. Allergies are too. An Edmonton-based arborist says allergies are especially intense in Alberta this year. He believes it's because there's been a severe pollen explosion. Now, Canadian researchers say the amount of powdery pollen released by plants during reproduction has increased across Canada in recent years, exacerbating allergies ranging from hay fever to hives. The latest local news is as close as your phone. Check out CJME.com, Regina's homepage for news. 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CJME Market Watch in early morning trading. The loonie right now is at 72.67 cents U.S. Oil is down 91 cents to $103.47 U.S. barrel. Last close, the TSX, it was down 434 points at 33,833. The Dow Jones, it was up 159 points. 49,686. CJME News Time is 7:07.
0: CJME weather being brought to you by two men and a truck. Well, we had good strong sunshine there for a while, but starting to get a thicker cloud roll through here. So partly cloudy at the moment, bit of a mix of sun and cloud all day long here, and still a high of 15 degrees, pretty light wind, southeast at 20. There's a 30% chance of a late afternoon shower. Overnight, though, only a few clouds, 3 degrees. Tomorrow, mix of sun and cloud again. Late afternoon shower possible. But again, the high, 15 degrees. At the end of this short work week, we'll hit a weekend with sunshine and highs in the 20s. We deserve that after that May long. Right now, it is 6 in both Saskatoon and Swift Current. Weyburn, Estevaner, 3 degrees. Yorkton at 1. It's partly cloudy in Moose Jaw, 3 degrees. Regina, partly cloudy. Southeast wind at 10. We're now 2 degrees. 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
19: Shot, score! Montreal wins Game 7!
2: Another overtime game, 7-0 less, 3-2 for the Canadians, who now advance to play Carolina in the Eastern Conference Final. As one league season winds down, another winds up. The CJME Green Zone Rider reporter Britton Gray brings us the Riders' 20-15 loss to Calgary in their first preseason game, and who stood out for the Green and White.
19: With starters resting, players battling for spots took the spotlight for the Riders. Jack Cohn started the game at quarterback, completing 9 passes for 98 yards, but an interception. Then in the second half, Braden Shager took over and he scored the only touchdown for the team when he rushed it in from 20 yards out. Saskatchewan will now return to Saskatoon to continue training camp and will host a preseason game in the Bridge City on Saturday. In Regina, Britton Gray, 980 CJME.
2: The Green Zone's Jamie Nye tells us it really was the battle of the backups in this one.
20: Well, the Rough Riders get out of Calgary with a loss, and we now know the Calgary Stampeders backups are just a smidge better than the Saskatchewan Rough Riders backups. But outside of that, it'll be interesting to see how the coaches evaluate when we first hear from Corey Mace. Backup quarterback Jack Cohn, was he outplayed by Braden Shager, who's in his first training camp, and Jack Cohn's in his third training camp? Defensive line got some pressure. Did anybody really stand out? Not quite yet, but there's one more game. Can't wait for it. Saskatoon will host the preseason finale on Saturday. I'm sure Saskatoon fans, in much better weather than this past weekend, are going to have a blast.
2: Last night on the court, Canadian Shai Gilgeous-Alexander and the Oklahoma City Thunder lost in double overtime to the San Antonio Spurs, 122-115, to open the Western Conference Finals in the NBA playoffs. Tonight, the Eastern Conference Finals begin with the New York Knicks hosting the Cleveland Cavaliers. Catch the Green Zone from 2 to 6 this afternoon on 980 CJME. I'm Kevin Martell.
0: Thank you, Kevin. Now Murray Wood in the Wood File.
21: Paul McCartney is prompting a conversation after his performance in the season finale of Saturday Night Live that we can all relate to. Paul looks fantastic for 83. He still loves to perform, and he had a message with his newest song.
22: Nothing can reclaim the days we left behind.
21: But as you can hear, that legendary voice isn't what it was. On social media, some described it as old and broken. Others saw it as beautiful and inspiring that at 83 he is still doing what he loves. It's true, the voice has lost some power, but count me in the camp still cheering Paul McCartney for playing the songs that are the soundtrack of so many lives. We should all do what brings us joy. Age is just a number. As long as Paul wants to perform, fans will continue to be amazed. I'm Murray Wood.
0: CJME weather, sunshine out there mixed with a little cloud right now. That'll be our story throughout the day. High 15. Might there be a late afternoon shower? There's a 30% chance of one. Wind out of the southeast at 20. And our low tonight with only a few clouds is going to be 3 degrees. And like today, it'll be a mix of sun and cloud again tomorrow. Light afternoon shower possible too. But again, the high 15 degrees. For your Wednesday. Right now, 3 in Moose Jaw, partly cloudy in Regina, wind southeast at 10. It's 2 degrees.
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0: Yeah, Rider football is back. There were hardly anybody there in the stands watching that Calgary preseason game with the Riders there. However, if you tuned into the CFL broadcast online.
1: Kicker again standing in the pocket. Nobody open. Scrambles to his right. Motioning downfield. 15 at the 10. At the 5. Lunges for the pylon. Did he make it in the corner? Touchdown, Saskatchewan.
0: Yeah, how about that? 20-9 in the final seconds of the fourth. But quarterback Braden Shager there scoring the only touchdown. Rushing in for 20 yards. Final will be 20-15 snaps. It was a game a lot of starters were resting, and the coaches obviously just looking to see how much depth they have in the players that are here for training camp. And joining me now is Grey Cup champ and Green Zone analyst Belton Johnson. Belton, how about that quarterback situation? Let's start there. Everyone was kind of curious who might stand out as backup. Jack Cohn started. He's in his third year. What did you think of him?
2: Oh, man, third year, I would have expected a lot more from Jack Cohn, right? Again, being 3 years in the system here with the Riders. But it was Shager who showed out. He got in there, showed me a little bit of gusto, you know, just some quick passes. He had some nice, long, deep passes there. He could scramble. He had the better numbers, to be honest with you, at the end of the day, Greg.
0: Yeah, I don't disagree with you, Cohn. There are a couple of key mistakes, that interception and fumble, which I know was recovered by a teammate, but he just seemed a little unsure, didn't he? But Shager was kind of fun to watch, too. Tommy Stevens, pretty limited action there, too. So the battle is still up in the air then, for a backup quarterback?
2: Absolutely it is. And the Riders, they play again, Saturday against the Bombers and up there in Saskatoon, right? And, you know, for me, I got still... I'm not the GM, but I just got to see a lot more from Cohn here. Again, 3 years in the system, and Shager, I think it was 18 months since he played his last game back in college there. Again, a night-day difference.
0: It's going to be fun as they return to Saskatoon for camp before that game. Belton, you told me last Friday that the defensive line was probably the area where you were most interested in seeing if the Riders could beef it up after losing some of that line in the offseason. Do you feel as if we might have been showing some depth in that game yesterday?
2: I think they showed a little bit of depth. Some of the guys that stood out, or Bennett Jr., number 94 there, I think he got in a sack, and I believe 77 Van had gotten a sack as well. But the guy, number 98, Evans, he had pressures where he could have had two sacks, Greg. It's like, wrap the quarterback up, hit him, man. And, but again, I did see some depth there, I thought, and I'm going to tell you that Bell, Malcolm Bell, he talks the talk. He did the walk-in, too, as he was the defensive back there, made a couple knockdowns on some balls that was thrown his way.
0: That's right. Decent pressure on the quarterbacks there. Three sacks and a couple knockdowns is right. First round pick Malcolm Bell made a nice pass knockdown there too, didn't he?
2: He did, and he looked the piece up there. And, you know, again, I look at the overall secondary. Well, I will say the overall defense. You know, the starters didn't play, so if you could take, you know, a handful of guys that played, the young guys, and mix them in there with the veteran guys, the Riders going to be okay, Greg, I think.
0: I heard you loving the combo yesterday.
2: Oh, did you see that pass he picked off? He looked like he was the receiver out there, and he caught the ball, and I got excited there, Greg, because, you know, again, the defense, they were really good last year, and if they could continue that track, I know the offense would be there. I'm not worried about the offense at all here.
0: Belton Johnson is here, our Green Zone analyst. We got to see the CFL new rules in play on Monday. What did you think of the pace of the game with that new time clock?
2: Everything was great until like the last 3 minutes where it just went to a screeching halt.
0: Yes.
2: I just sat there like, oh man, what happened? Everything was at a nice pace there. So I don't know if that was the right decision or not with the last 3 minutes, Greg.
0: Well, I saw Britton Gray tweet, let's keep two timeouts in the final 3 minutes. Keep the 35-second play clock, but only run the game clock for the final 20 seconds. He thinks that's the solution. Britton Gray.
2: And that could be, because that would keep the speed up. Because again, the 35 was going good there until they reverted back to the old ways, old rules with that last 3 minutes. And I'm not sure if the CFL could they fix that, you know, before the season. I think it'd be beneficial.
0: It's fun talking ball again, isn't it?
2: Oh, I love it, Gray. Let's go, man.
0: Love having you back. All right, Belton, we'll talk to you again at the end of the week to get us a primer for that game against the Bombers. All right, pal?
2: Let's do it, Gray.
0: CJME back to work weather. Short work week. There could be some light showers in the area, even in downtown Regina just at the moment here. A few clouds are rolling through and even an opportunity for shower late afternoon, too. A high of 15, mix of sun and cloud throughout the day. Overnight, only a few clouds, 3 the low. Tomorrow, sunshine to start off, then a few clouds, maybe a shower in the afternoon. Again, like today, it'll be around 15 degrees. But I'm looking ahead. This is a short work week. We deserve a warmer weekend, and the one ahead looks like it's going to be sunny and in the 20s. Right now, 3 degrees in Moose Jaw, partly cloudy in Regina, wind southeast at 10. It's now 2 degrees.
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0: Evan Bray taking a holiday today. Extra long weekend for him. Tamara Cherry joining me. How was your May long? Did you garden shop? Did you get out and enjoy the great outdoors camping?
1: I was shoveling. No, I wasn't shoveling, but I might as well have been. I can understand why Evan would want to take an extra day on this beautiful May long weekend, right?
0: I know.
1: You know?
0: Well, there's so much snow around. Evan just sent me a picture. He was driving by Balcarres. He was at Aberdeen, his hometown there. And I can't believe the field. It is all white. Like, there are some areas that are seedy, no problem, but there's so much snow. His brother probably not in the fields for another week or two.
1: It is crazy. I know. I don't know nearly as much about farming, obviously, as Evan does or as you do, but, I want to say the farmers must be happy with more moisture on the ground. I don't know, but maybe with the rain that is hitting parts of the province today.
0: They'd like it to come after the crop is going in, that's for sure. But hey, you saw this movie Sheep Detectives on the weekend.
1: Yes.
0: Who's in that one? That's like a live-action.
1: Hugh Jackman.
0: Yeah.
1: I don't know a lot of celebrity names, but I know Hugh.
0: And any good? Family show?
1: So good.
0: Okay.
1: It was so good. It was a great family show. My husband remarked after we watched it, like, wow, I thought it was going to be more like little kiddish. And it was great for our kids who are 7, 9, and 11 thereabouts. But me and my husband both loved it too. And the theater was packed. Everyone looking for something.
0: I think everyone went inside, looking for things to warm them up on
1: this cold wintry weekend.
0: Well, we await the news of what the feds are going to do with the snowbirds. And that's going to be part of your show coming up here this morning. We'll carry it live from Moose Jaw, won't we?
1: Yes. We're going to be taking the live announcement from Minister David McGuinty over the 10 o'clock hour. CTV had a story over the weekend suggesting that this would be the last year of the snowbirds. This is a Canadian institution. You know, I remember everybody has memories of watching the snowbirds. But for me, when I moved out to Ontario as an adult for several years, that's one of those things that always made me feel at home is when the snowbirds would come out east, fly over the CN Tower, Lake Ontario, piece of Saskatchewan right there. And it is kind of sad to think that they might be going away, but we'll see. We're awaiting the
0: official
1: word. I don't
0: know
1: the
0: McGuinty would come to town without something positive. You would think if it's all negative, he'd probably stay right in Ottawa. But at the same time, you know, the fleet is aging. It would cost billions to get a new fleet. I don't know what the answer is, but we'll know it at 10 o'clock, I guess.
1: Yeah, maybe he'll come with some sad news for us. But then, like you said, maybe he'll like throw a bunch of money at Saskatchewan. Like, here you go. We're taking your snowbirds, but take this from us.
0: I don't know about that either. Okay.
1: I don't know about that either.
0: Okay, the Middle East war. Well, it was supposed to be raining bombs today, but Trump made the announcement yesterday. No, hold on there. We're going to back off again.
1: What's the term that people came up for Trump? Who he's always bailing on what he plans to do?
0: Taco.
1: Exactly. Yeah. Yes. So seems to have tacoed again, but, not too many people complaining. I think that President Trump really just wants to declare victory, but now he's trying to, you know, he's kind of become wishy-washy on what victory looks like. And he's trying to think, can I sell this to the American public and the world as a victory? Can I sell this as a victory? So we'll wait and see what happens.
0: You're going to start at 8:30 with that, right? You're going to Washington?
1: Well, I'm going to Washington because, President Trump was in China meeting with, President Xi from China. And Iran was something that they were talking about for sure. But even more top of mind for the Chinese was the Americans' involvement with Taiwan. So we could be going from the Middle East to Taiwan. We'll see. We're going to be speaking with Global News correspondent. Top of the show.
0: All right. Tamara Cherry in for Evan Bray. Thank you, Tamara, for
1: Thank
0: a preview.
1: You.
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4: The federal defense minister makes an announcement on the squadron's future with some new concerns.
6: They're just such a huge part of who we are.
4: A sign of spring, the Riders just had some game action. Plus, it's a new show starring an actress from here. Some clouds today, a slight chance of more rain with a high of 15 expected. Right now in downtown Regina, mostly cloudy, bit of light rain, and plus two.
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4: Waking up a bit chillier and also to a shorter work week. Thanks for joining us on this Tuesday morning. And later on this morning, we'll have a big announcement coming on a beloved part of our country and our province. That would be the snowbirds. Federal Defense Minister David McGuinty will be at 15 Wing Moose Jaw to update us. It comes after Moose Jaw Tory MP Fraser Tomey recently told Question Period. Air organizers across North America are quietly being told this is the final season of the iconic team.
7: I wrote the Minister of National Defense almost 6 months ago asking about the future of the snowbirds. No reply.
4: Fellow Tory MP Kevin Waugh in Saskatoon also brought up concerns in the House of Commons.
5: We now hear the Liberals are going to cancel the snowbird program. It is unthinkable that we could see the end of this precision squadron that proudly represents this country at home and abroad.
4: McGuinty eventually came out with a statement saying the team's aircraft fleet is approaching the end of its life, but the snowbirds would continue air demonstrations as long as the planes remain safe. On 80 CJME's Jacob Amhauer reports, the uncertainty is already being felt across that city.
8: For many in Moose Jaw, they've been watching the snowbirds overhead for as long as they can remember.
6: They are truly the heart of our community.
8: Executive Director Donna Fritzke says those nine planes have built memories for generations of families.
6: It was so much fun to take our kids to the air show. It was the best day, and I just can't imagine for future generations that they wouldn't have that opportunity. It is very sad.
8: Fritzke, like most in the city, are remaining hopeful that the next chapter for the snowbirds still includes Moose Jaw. In Regina, Jacob Bamhauer, 980 CJME.
4: I'll stay with us, 980 CJME. We'll go live to Minister McGuinty's announcement at 15 Wing, coming up at 10 this morning. Well, things now finally start looking a little more like spring. Many areas in Saskatchewan just had some new snow over this past long weekend, but there aren't any totals from Environment Canada, because most of it already melted. Meteorologist Brad Rolick tells us snow in May is not unheard of.
9: Nobody wants it, but this is the time of year, though, where it can be really variable, right? One year we can get a weekend like this, and another year it can be 25 degrees on May long weekend.
4: As for the rain, there are totals for that from this weekend. Regina got around 13 millimeters, or just over half an inch. Inflation is on the rise. We have our latest numbers from StatsCan just released this morning. Saskatchewan's annual rate of inflation went up to 3.8% last month from 2.9% in March. Nationally, we jumped from 2.4% to 2.8%. StatsCan says this is because of higher gas prices, mainly driven by the war in Iran. Daycare operators in this province say parents could soon end up paying more despite the province's $10 a day childcare promise. Operators say upcoming changes to childcare funding could lead to added fees and financial pressure on both centers and families. Dream Big childcare director Kara Warner says the system risks moving away from the original goal of affordable childcare.
10: I think that goes directly against it because now it's not $10 a day childcare. It's operating under the guise of a $10 a day system, and it's not actually. There's going to be all kinds of hidden fees for parents.
4: Well, the province says the ministry will continue meeting with childcare operators ahead of the July 1st funding changes. CJME News Time is 7:34. Heading to Kids Flag Football in Regina, watch you don't get a ticket. The city is sending a new warning to Flag football families saying parking around the rugby fields will be more strictly enforced this season. The city said

0: vehicles parked in ditches or on road shoulders near 25th Avenue and Parliament Avenue could get a ticket. City says ongoing complaints from those living in the area and congestion concerns is pushing this decision. Democrats say President Donald Trump is shaking hands with himself. In a new development that just came out, Trump is dropping his multi-billion dollar lawsuit against the U.S. government or the leak of his 2019 tax returns in exchange for a fund to compensate those who allege they were victims of weaponization by the government under President Joe Biden. The fund is nearly $1.8 billion.
1: I wasn't involved in the whole creation of it and the negotiation, but this is reimbursing people that were horribly treated.
0: It's all not sitting well with minority leader Senator Chuck Schumer.
2: Trump pardoned violent insurrectionists who assaulted your Capitol to overturn your votes. And now he wants to give them your hard-earned tax dollars as a reward. Can you believe that?
0: A committee of Trump's choosing would evaluate claims and award compensation. Rider Nation gets its first taste of gameplay. The preseason just kicked off with the green and white yesterday in Calgary. All the Riders fell to the Stampeders, but callers into the Green Zone post-game show still saw things they liked.
3: I loved it because we were wearing solid green, they were wearing red. To me, it was like a Christmas game.
4: Well, I thought Sager looked really good. I like the way he zips the ball.
5: This wasn't a game to win, but it's a game to see what's our depth.
0: We'll have more on the game, including who stood out for the Riders coming up shortly in CJME Sports. Regina's own Tatiana Maslany has a new series coming out tomorrow on Apple TV. It's called Maximum Pleasure Guaranteed, about scam culture.
6: I know it's a scam.
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0: 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CJME Market Watch, a riser door services in early morning trading. The loonie right now is at 72.63 cents U.S. Oil is up 16 cents to $104.22 U.S. a barrel. Last close, the TSX, it was up 34 points at 33,867. And the Dow Jones, it was down 344 points at 49,341. CJME News Time is 7:37.
9: CJME weather now. Expecting it to be a bit of a mixture of sun and cloud through the afternoon. We got some light rain in downtown Regina now and could get a light shower even this afternoon. High 15 degrees. And then through the evening and overnight, only a few clouds, low plus 3. Tomorrow might be similar to today. Mix of sun and cloud, occasionally a light shower, still 15 degrees. But it is a short work week. And as we get closer to the weekend, that's when the sunshine gets stronger. We're going to be in the 20s through the coming weekend, too. It is now 6 degrees in both Saskatoon and Swift Current. Weyburn and Estevan are 3 degrees. Yorkton now 1. It's partly cloudy and 3 in Moose Jaw. Some light showers in Regina. Wind southeast at 10. We're 2 degrees. 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
0: It's Game 7 overtime win.
10: Over the line comes Newhook. Shooting! Scores! Alex Newhook! Olay! Olay! Olay!
0: And a Canadian team moves on to the Eastern Conference Final in the Stanley Cup playoffs. The Green Zone's Jamie Nye brings us Montreal's 3-2 win.
11: Well, Jakub Dobysh has to be the latest Montreal Canadian hero. 37 saves and an overtime win in game number 7, his second game 7 victory of these playoffs. Alex Newhook, also a hero in these playoffs. The overtime winner is 7th of the postseason. And now it's a battle of rest versus rust. The Carolina Hurricanes will have 10 days between games. Montreal just 3 to get set for the Eastern Conference Final. But Montreal is through. Montreal's going crazy. And now, are you willing to say you're on the Canadiens bandwagon?
0: Oh, the Riders just lost their first preseason game, 20-15 against the Stamps in Calgary. The CJME Green Zone Rider reporter Britton Gray tells us it'll be up to coaches to determine how much this game will affect positional battles.
12: The Riders only managed one touchdown with a lot of their depth pieces playing. Quarterback Braden Shager rushed the ball in from 20 yards out with just 5 seconds left in the fourth quarter. Jack Cohn started the game at quarterback for the team, completing 9 passes for 98 yards. One of the battles this year is for the kicker spot, as Jonathan Kim hit both of his attempts, while Alex Hale hit one but missed one as well. The Riders will now return to Saskatoon, where they will play their second preseason game. In Regina, Britton Gray, 980 CJME.
0: Back to hockey, and in the PWHL, the Ottawa Charge stayed alive with a 2-1 win over the Montreal Victoire in the Walter Cup Final. Montreal leads that best-of-five championship series 2-1 now. And the Jays dropped the opening game of a 4-game set with the Yankees last night, 7-6. Catch the Green Zone from 2 to 6 this afternoon on 980 CJME. I'm Kevin Martell.
6: Thank you, Kevin. Your sports for Boston Pizza. Now Sarah Mills in the Mills Minute.
13: When this upcoming World Cup is over, there rightly should be questions around ticket prices and the way soccer's governing body, FIFA, handled it. Even President Donald Trump said he wouldn't pay the exorbitant prices, and it doesn't have anything to do with market value. If you expand the tournament to 48 teams, as this World Cup is, those teams will be from smaller, less wealthy nations with fans who don't have the means to travel. And you can't convince North American fans to pay hundreds, if not thousands of dollars to see Jordan versus Austria or Bosnia against Qatar. And you bet FIFA will not want empty seats, so watch in the next few weeks as last-minute sales drop ticket prices dramatically. And anyone who's paid thousands for a ticket to see big teams will no doubt complain and potentially launch legal action to not have had the chance of lower prices. FIFA didn't think this one through, but hey, there's money to be made. I'm Sarah Mills.
6: Thank you, Sarah. CJME weather for Wood Country, McLean, Estevan, and Tisdale. We are getting some light rain in downtown Regina. It'll be a mix of sun and cloud through the afternoon. Wind out of the southeast at 20. Heck, there might even be a light shower on your drive home. 15 for a high. Overnight, plus 3 the low. And tomorrow, repeat today's forecast. Mix of sun and cloud, possibly a light shower, 15 degrees. Hey, hang in there. At the end of this short work week, we get into the 20-degree range, mid-20s for the coming weekend. Weather for Great Plains Leaseholds.ca. 3 degrees in Moose Jaw, light rain in Regina. Southeast wind at 10. It's 2 degrees.
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17: 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But federal infrastructure funding too often focuses only on population size. SARM believes it should also reflect economic output, because when the prairies can move what we grow and mine, Canada's economy is stronger. SARM, the voice of rural Saskatchewan.
18: 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Greg Morgan Mornings, 980 CJME.

0: Here we go. Start of a short work week for students and perhaps you too. Hope you had a good May long. Nothing like we had hoped it would be. In fact, we better have a massive improvement this coming weekend. It looks as if we shall, with temperatures getting sunny and in the mid-20s by the weekend, which is great because the Cathedral Village Arts Festival has returned. A week-long celebration of the arts and community spirit, now into its 35th year. It kicked off with a community parade yesterday. Let's find out what else is in store for us. I've got Rob Truskowski, chair of the festival, on the phone with me. Good morning, Rob.
1: Good morning.
0: Thanks for being here. Was not ideal weather yesterday. Did the parade go off without a hitch, or was it a little rainy or snowy? What did you think?
1: Well, after almost 20 years living here in Saskatchewan, I've learned that we can't really always count on the weather to be perfect, so we have to adapt. And so yesterday was great. A little gray, a little misty and rainy. There was some snow overnight, and we were a little worried. But overall, a fabulous parade and a lovely picnic.
0: Awesome. Well, it's nice to have it all back. The festival has been such a staple. Take us back 35 years ago. What is the origin of the Cathedral Village Arts Festival?
1: Well, it's before my time here in Saskatchewan and before my time with the festival, but, you know, Cathedral, as most people know, is a kind of artsy neighborhood. People march to their own drums. And about 35 years ago, Ken Mitchell and some friends in the neighborhood decided to do something a little more formal about recognizing, you know, what's special about what they do and where they live and the community that they're a part of. And so it started out, I think, in a backyard. And every year, like any sort of good seed that's watered and fertilized and all of those other sorts of, you know, prairie analogies, it grew and grew and grew. And here we are 35 years later.
0: Well, throughout the week, I know there's going to be musical performances. You have a ribbon skirt making session. I think readings from SAS Book Award winners, comedy show, poetry slam night. But the one that caught my attention, Rob, is this one Friday night, the one night pop-up community choir event, where the audience is the show. Tell me about this one.
1: Oh, well, this is pretty sweet, I think, actually. We have Jeff Straker, who's a well-known musician who lives here in the neighborhood, but with a career that takes him all over the place. And it's based on something called choir, which is, you know, you take people who like to sing, people who want to be together, who want to try out a collective experience like this, but maybe don't have a lot of formal experience, and you know, under the watchful eye of someone like Jeffrey Straker, he helps to mold them into a choir that is going to hopefully knock our socks off.
0: Well, so I remember in elementary school, this dates me too, being in Rosemont growing up, and we'd all go to the gym, and they would get the overhead projector out, put the lyrics up on the wall, and you'd have to sing along Christmas carols or whatever. Is that something similar here? The lyrics up on the wall or what?
1: Well, I'm not running it, but I don't know that they have the Ditto machine fired up, if we want to start dating ourselves here. But I think it's kind of like that. You know, I think they're going to pick, you know, some numbers that mean something that I think that, you know, an experienced singer and choir director could kind of see who they have in the audience and in the group who wants to sing, and put them all together.
0: Awesome.
1: And I think part of it is, you know, the magic that happens when people get together with a kind of common goal.
0: Rob Truskowski is my guest, chair of the Cathedral Village Arts Festival. And Saturday, of course, the street fair from 10 a.m. till 6. Hundreds of vendors from across Canada. What sort of reaction do you get, though, from local shops? I'm always curious about the pubs and restaurants along the festival street. Are they as happy as everyone else seems to be on a day like this?
1: Well, you know, I think that they are. I have to imagine. I don't run a business, but I live right off the 13th. I have to imagine that absolutely, you know, there's a certain kind of bump to their business on the street fair day, but it's certainly not going to, you know, be the same as a regular Saturday. So I imagine certain regular Saturdays are better than others. But, you know, people who have businesses who live here in Cathedral, who run things on 13th or just off 13th, they're here for a reason. They're here for the community. They're here for the fact that people want to come down here and visit and eat and buy interesting things from little shops and that sort of thing. So whether or not there's a real bump on Saturday, I don't really know, but it absolutely cannot hurt, you know, why they're here in the first place.
0: Yeah.
1: And their business the rest of the year round.
0: I'd like to think there would be a good bump. I hope there is, that's for sure. All right, anything in particular before I let you go you're really looking forward to at the festival this year?
1: Well, I mean, there's always amazing things, but this year is our first year of a collaboration with Sagewawak Artists Collective, an Indigenous Artists Collective that's been around since the 90s here, and they have sponsored a new stage in Holy Rosary Park. So we've got kind of the big top tent, and then we have this new stage, and we've got an incredible music and performance lineup set up. I think it's going to be, you know, I'm guaranteeing the weather publicly on Saturday, and we're going to have an incredible time in the park.
0: All right, Rob, I appreciate the update, and all the best to the festival this year.
1: Thanks very much.
0: Really appreciate it. CJME News Time now is 7:50. It's time for the Real Ag Minute with Sean Haney.
2: The North American cash cattle market is ignoring outside trade volatility and moving sharply higher. In last week's beef market update, Ann Wasco of the Gateway Livestock Exchange described the market activity as wild and woolly, with prices surging despite choppy futures and headlines out of Brazil and China. In the U.S., fed cattle prices climbed up to $9 higher, hitting $265 live in the south. Alberta markets followed that exact pace, with dress sales hitting a staggering $580 delivered. It is a clear reminder that when numbers are this tight, cash is king. Driving the bullish outlook is a sharp drop in Canadian carcass weights as feedlots transition into lighter, calf-fed cattle. While wholesale cutout values are lagging behind, squeezing packer margins, consumer demand for high-quality beef remains incredibly resilient, proving that buyers are still willing to show up with their money. I'm Sean Haney.
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0: Well, if you watch Saturday Night Live over the weekend, 83-year-old Paul McCartney was the musical guest. And on social media the next day, they were either kind or completely wanting to destroy Paul. He sang Days We Left Behind, which is kind of like a tease to the release of his upcoming album, Boys of Dungeon Lane. That comes out the end of the month.
11: Nothing.
0: And then he sang, by surprise, Band on the Run.

0: Now, he doesn't have the voice he used to, but as a surprise during the show's final goodbyes, he also delivered a performance of one of my old favorites from his solo days coming up as well. And then when the show went off the air, apparently he continued to play for the audience and cast members. Cowbell as well. You can see that being shared on social media. As for his singing, of course he doesn't sing like he did decades ago. And I challenge you, if you're complaining, take a moment, think how you've changed over time. The man is nearly 84, living Beatle, and still out there bringing joy to a lot of people. And that alone, I think, is worth celebrating. But I got to give him props for the way he is singing, as much for us as he is himself, too. And I noticed he doesn't lower the key three steps so his voice can reach it like a lot of other aging rockers do. He's just playing it in the way we remember it for us, I think. So I say, Sir Paul, thank you. Can we not all come together, give this guy a break? Does he sing like he did
1: yesterday?
0: Yes, but no. He'll be celebrating his 84th birthday in a month, and it's been a
1: long and winding road.
0: So if you want to criticize him, just come on, give him a break. Sheesh. 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We are going to be a bit of a mixture of sun and cloud. Coming off a lousy May long weekend. We got a little light rain in downtown Regina, but there's going to be a little more sun returning to pop out. 15 the high. On your drive home, there might be a light shower, too. But through the evening and overnight, just a few clouds. 3 the low. And much like today, tomorrow, mix of sun and cloud, occasionally a light shower, 15 degrees. Gets better as the week moves on, though. Soaring into the 20s by the end of the weekend into the coming weekend. It's now 3 in Moose Jaw, Regina. Some light showers, southeast wind at 10, now 2 degrees with Paul Martin on business.
2: Saskatchewan is well-positioned to be an above-average achiever this year. That comes from the latest economic growth projections from the team at BDC, Business Development Canada. The agency expects real GDP growth of 2% in 2026, second place among the provinces behind Alberta on the growth chart. BDC says mining is driving the Saskatchewan economy these days, with revenues last year rising 20% to nearly $13 billion. They see this trend continuing this year, with potash production already increased by 19% so far this year. Further, with Jansen getting close to commissioning and new uranium mines receiving the green light, this sector will support continued economic expansion through the medium term. The closure of the Strait of Hormuz has boosted oil prices. That's a positive factor for Saskatchewan, but it's also driving up nitrogen fertilizer prices. However, the agency notes a large percentage of farmers had locked up fertilizer supplies before the conflict broke out. I'm Paul Martin.
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6: 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In the RMs of Edenwald and Sherwood, near the Regina Bypass, these three parcels are ideal for development. 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
11: It's 8 o'clock this morning. Flying high or grounded? Today, we should find out.
12: I wrote the Minister of National Defense almost 6 months ago asking about the future of the snowbirds. No reply.
11: Concerns around $10 a day childcare haven't lifted. Plus, the riders get some game action. Cloud today with a slight chance of more rain. The expected high 15. Right now in downtown Regina, cloud, some light rain, and plus two.
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11: Well, good morning to you, and the future of the snowbirds is top of mind today. Federal Defense Minister David McGuinty is in our province today at 15 Wing Moose Jaw for an announcement on the future of the aerial acrobatics squadron. This comes after Conservative Moose Jaw MP Fraser Tomey brought up concerns, including during question period earlier this month.
12: Mr. Speaker, air show organizers across North America are quietly being told that this is the final season of the iconic snowbirds.
11: He says he wrote the defense minister about 6 months ago with no reply. Fellow Tory MP in Saskatoon, Kevin Waugh, brought it up too.
13: SOS, Mr. Speaker, save our snowbirds.
11: And McGuinty did eventually put out a statement saying the team's aircraft fleet is approaching the end of its life, but the snowbirds would continue air demonstrations as long as the planes remain safe. This morning, 980 CJME's Jacob Bamhauer tells us many in Moose Jaw are anxiously waiting for answers.
14: From murals and museum displays to the Tudor jet parked off the highway, reminders of the snowbirds can be found all across Moose Jaw.
15: Huge part of who we are.
14: Tourism Moose Jaw Executive Director Donna Fritzky says that connection runs far deeper than simple branding.
15: Snowbirds have put Moose Jaw on the map nationally and internationally, and they are truly the heart of our community.
14: For Fritzky and the community, today's meeting is about reassurance that the snowbirds will remain part of Moose Jaw's future. In Regina, Jacob Bamhauer, 980 CJME.
11: Now stay with us on 980 CJME. We will go live to Minister McGuinty's announcement at 15 Wing at 10 this morning for you. We are waking up this morning wondering if we'll ever be done with the snow.
16: I never want to say yes for sure, but it sure seems like this may have been the last kick of the can for the snow this year.
11: That is Environment Canada's Brad Vrolik, who says we don't have any snowfall totals from this past weekend. Most of it melted already. We do have rain totals. Regina got around 13 millimeters, or just over half an inch. Just in this morning, we have our latest inflation rate. StatsCan says the annual pace of inflation rose to 2.8% from last month. It was from 2.4% from March. Meantime, Saskatchewan's annual rate of inflation went up to 3.8% last month from 2.9% in March. Comes as we've been dealing with higher gas prices from the war in Iran. There are renewed concerns from childcare operators in this province who say upcoming provincial funding changes could leave some centers with major deficits or even forced closures. It all has to do with the $10 a day childcare system. Kara Werner with Dream Big Childcare says this is no longer an isolated issue.
17: We're not the only ones having this problem. We're not just the loud ones that the squeaky wheel anymore. This is a bigger issue, and we're talking over 4,000 people.
11: The province says it's trying to protect the more than 43,000 childcare spaces already created in Saskatchewan while working within limited federal funding. CJME News Time is 8:03. The head of a Saskatoon medical clinic says his nurses can't keep up with the number of overdoses, and now Toby Esterby has a request.
18: My nurse's wish list was better knee pads.
11: Yeah, so they could kneel to properly treat people who are overdosing. He just pleaded to Saskatoon city councillors to lobby harder for more help from other levels of government. He says nurses at his clinic continue to treat a relentless number of overdoses. Esterby says community organizations are breaking, trying to keep up with the growing number of those who are homeless, have addictions and mental health challenges. There's a body found up north, and police say it's that of a 16-year-old Ontario boy. They're treating Josiah Webb Long's death as possible murder. He was found dead near Pelican Narrows earlier this month. His family last heard from him 1 year ago. Last July, Mounties called his disappearance suspicious. It's a new parking note from the city to the big crowds that park around Regina's rugby fields. We know kids flag football brings them out on weekends. And now the city is cracking down on parking in ditches along the shoulders of 25th and Parliament. If you do that, you could get a ticket. Comes after complaints from those living in the area based on past seasons. The Rough Riders just hit the field for game action, preseason game action. It was a 20-15 loss to the Stampeders in Calgary yesterday. Callers into the Green Zone post-game show still have a few questions.
19: It's going to take a little bit getting used to not seeing Brett Lowther out there kicking that ball. The defensive line didn't really pop to me, any of the new guys. Who's going to be the backup to Trevor Harris?
11: We'll have more on who stood out for the Riders coming up shortly in CJME Sports. Well, football is a sign of spring. Allergies are too. An Edmonton-based arborist says allergies are especially intense in Alberta this year. He believes it's because there's been a severe pollen explosion. Canadian researchers say the amount of powdery pollen released by plants during reproduction has increased across Canada in recent years, exacerbating allergies ranging from hay fever to hives. And one of the key players in the O.J. Simpson trial just died.
20: I've seen a lot of the evidence ignored and a lot of personal issues come to the forefront. I think that's too bad.
11: Mark Furman was 74. Reporter Mike Dubusky brings us the background.
21: He was the former LAPD detective who discovered the bloody glove at the murder scene of Nicole Brown Simpson and her friend Ronald Goldman. Prosecutors had been planning to use Furman's testimony in their case against O.J. Simpson, but his credibility was called into question when Simpson's defense played a recording of Furman using a racial epithet. That contradicted earlier testimony Furman had given, and he pleaded no contest to perjury charges. Mike Dubusky, ABC News.
11: 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CJME Market Watch. The markets are open. Looney's trading at 72.67 cents U.S. Oil is down 59 cents to $103.79 U.S. a barrel. TSX is down 21 points at 33,811, and the Dow Jones is down 237 points at 49,448. CJME News Time is 8:07.
0: CJME weather now for CUPE, 30,000 members delivering the public services we count on to keep our community safe and strong. Earlier this morning, we had a little frost on the windshields, and the sun was out, mixed with cloud, and now it's kind of disappeared with some light rain shower. It'll return. Mix of sun and cloud this afternoon, 15 degrees. Wind pretty light, too, out of the southeast at 20. Through the evening and overnight, a few clouds, a low of 3 degrees. Will be similar tomorrow. Mix of sun and cloud, chance of a light shower in the afternoon, again, 15 degrees. But hang in there. The end of this short work week, we seem to get into sunshine and temperatures in the 20s for the coming weekend. Right now, 6 degrees in Saskatoon, 8 in Swift Current. Weyburn, Estevan, and Yorkton are all 3 degrees. Moose Jaw, partly cloudy and 4. And here in Regina, it's a bit cloudy, some light showers. 2 degrees now as we turn to CJME Sports with Kevin.
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22: Shot, score! Montreal wins Game 7!
11: Another overtime game, 7 no less, 3-2 for the Canadiens, who now advance to play Carolina in the Eastern Conference Final. As one league season winds down, another winds up, the CJME Green Zone Rider reporter Britton Gray brings us the Riders' 20-15 loss to Calgary in their first preseason game, and who stood out for the Green and White.
23: With starters resting, players battling for spots took the spotlight for the Riders. Jack Cohn started the game at quarterback, completing 9 passes for 98 yards, but an interception. Then in the second half, Braden Schager took over and he scored the only touchdown for the team when he rushed it in from 20 yards out. Saskatchewan will now return to Saskatoon to continue training camp and will host a preseason game in the Bridge City on Saturday. In Regina, Britton Gray, 980 CJME.
11: The Green Zone's Jamie Nye tells us it really was the battle of the backups in this one.
1: Well, the Rough Riders get out of Calgary with a loss, and we now know the Calgary Stampeders backups are just a smidge better than the Saskatchewan Rough Riders backups. But outside of that, it'll be interesting to see how the coaches evaluate when we first hear from Corey Mace. Backup quarterback Jack Cohn, was he outplayed by Braden Shager, who's in his first training camp, and Jack Cohn's in his third training camp? Defensive line got some pressure. Did anybody really stand out? Not quite yet. But there's one more game. Can't wait for it. Saskatoon will host the preseason finale on Saturday. I'm sure Saskatoon fans in much better weather than this past weekend are going to have a blast.
11: Last night on the court, Canadian Shai Gilgeous-Alexander and the Oklahoma City Thunder lost in double overtime to the San Antonio Spurs, 122-115, to open the Western Conference Finals in the NBA playoffs. Tonight, the Eastern Conference Finals begin with the New York Knicks hosting the Cleveland Cavaliers. Catch the Green Zone from 2 to 6 this afternoon on 980 CJME. I'm Kevin Martell.
0: Thank you, Kevin. Now Murray Wood in the Wood File.
2: Paul McCartney is prompting a conversation after his performance in the season finale of Saturday Night Live that we can all relate to. Paul looks fantastic for 83. He still loves to perform, and he had a message with his newest song.
3: Nothing can reclaim the days we left behind.
2: But as you can hear, that legendary voice isn't what it was. And social media, some described it as old and broken. Others saw it as beautiful and inspiring that at 83 he is still doing what he loves. It's true, the voice has lost some power, but count me in the camp still cheering Paul McCartney for playing the songs that are the soundtrack of so many lives. We should all do what brings us joy. Age is just a number. As long as Paul wants to perform, fans will continue to be amazed. I'm Murray Wood.
0: CJME weather. We are getting a little light shower or two, and it's kind of clouded over. The sun will spring free occasionally, though, through the afternoon. Wind out of the southeast at 20, the high 15 degrees. Might get a light shower on the drive home, too. Hey, tonight, though, overnight, a few clouds, low 3, and tomorrow, you'll wake up to another day just like today. Mix of sun and cloud, maybe a light shower, and 15 degrees. As we get through the short work week, though, we start to soar towards 20 and mid-20s for the coming weekend. It's 4 now in Moose Jaw, and kind of clouded over in Regina at the moment. Southeast wind at 10. The streets are a little damp. It's 2 degrees.
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0: Well, Moosejaw's looking for some answers today from the federal government about the future of the snowbirds. I know Defense Minister David McGinty is going to arrive later today and will announce changes amid growing concern. The iconic aerobatic team could eventually be grounded as Ottawa reviews the aging Tudor jet fleet. The last comments we heard from McGinty on the future of the birds was a few weeks ago in the House of Commons.
1: The snowbirds will continue air demonstrations with the Tudor fleet for as long as it is feasible and safe. We're beginning the process of examining potential aircraft options for the snowbirds mission once the CT-144 Tudor fleet reaches its end of life.
0: Aircraft options being explored. Continue as long as it can be safe. A lot of answers, and hopefully we'll get those. And you will hear it live. We go to Moosejaw Live about 10 o'clock this morning. That news conference is set to take place, and we'll take you there during the Evan Bray Show. Tourism Moosejaw Executive Director Donna Fritzky says losing the snowbirds would be felt far beyond the runway.
2: If we were to lose the snowbirds, that's going to put a huge hit, I believe, on tourism because they are such a huge part of our community. They're our identity, for sure.
0: Local Conservative MP, former Mayor Moosejaw, Fraser Tolmie, is worried about whatever replacement plan might be coming in today's announcement. At least that's what he told CTV.
3: They can fly a modified show for the next few years until new aircraft comes in. So there are alternatives, but this Liberal government seems to be looking at life through a straw.
0: But buying new jets will take years and could be rather costly, so we'll have to wait and see. If you want to replace the jets along with pilot training, maintenance, systems, and spare parts, they suggest it'd be at least $1 billion, maybe two, over the life of a new fleet. So who knows what'll happen, but we'll get some answers at 10 o'clock here this morning live during the Evan Bray Show with Tamara Cherry. Evan's away today. Former L.A. Police Detective Mark Furman played a pretty crucial role in O.J. Simpson's murder trial. He died on the weekend. He testified back in 1995 about evidence in Simpson's criminal trial, but his testimony came into question after O.J.'s defense team famously played that tape in court in which he used the N-word, and the audio contradicted his earlier testimony, specifically him denying he used racial slurs, and on the witness stand, He never did say he was sorry or take responsibility for the slur.
4: I've seen a lot of the evidence ignored and a lot of personal issues come to the forefront. I think that's too bad.
5: He never admitted to it or apologized to it?
0: No, that is something that he never, ever did. One of his associates there who was disappointed in that day and opportunity they had with Furman. But, hey, OJ's defense strategy worked. He was acquitted. And Mark's eventual felony perjury conviction made him the only person ever convicted of any crime in the murders then of Nicole and Ron Goldman. He would retire from LAPD back in August of 95, but then he started writing true crime books. He even was on Fox News a lot as an expert, and he died of throat cancer. He was retired living in Ottawa, in Idaho at the time, and he was 74 years old. CJME weather. Hey, I got an update for the guaranteed weather jackpot for Windsor Plywood and Dahar Hair Restoration. Jackpot was $550. Last we played on the 15th on Friday, I guaranteed 14. We only got to 10. So Troy Friesen in Indian Head has won $550. Now, here's the problem. If you know Troy, or Troy, you're listening, you didn't come through with your phone number entirely, so we need your phone number. Troy Friesen. Anyone know him in Indiana? Troy, if you're listening, text us, 1-877-300-7275. We can square up with you. You won $550. I blew it, so I got to be out by three or more. That's what I'm paying out. Got to start again at $25. Dennis Miller, not the comedian, I think, here in Regina, is up next to win if I'm off by three or more today at a guaranteed high of 15 degrees. Good luck to you. I'll let you know tomorrow if you're the winner. Right now, it's 4 in Moosejaw, Regina. A little cloudy, some light showers. It's 2 degrees.
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0: Little Dr. Hook here. That's Dennis LeCourie on lead vocals. One of the original founders of Dr. Hook, and he passed away over the weekend at the age of 74. The voice of many of their hits. Remember Sylvia's mother?
1: Please, Mrs. Avery, I just gotta talk to her. I'll only keep her a while.
0: Yeah, for many, Dr. Hook was the soundtrack of their lives during the 70s. How about this?
1: Sexy eyes. On the
0: LeCourie, here on Lee Vocals, founded Dr. Hook, originally called Dr. Hook on the Medicine Show with Ray Sawyer, the guy with the eye patch. You all remember him, I'm sure. They went on to release 11 albums, and he and Ray would kind of have some issues, and LeCourie would leave Dr. Hook, and Ray would continue on without him, and it was never the same after that, quite honestly. I remember Ray Sawyer coming with Dr. Hook to Casino Regina a number of times. And in the latter years, Ray was, I was MC one night. Ray's entirely deaf by that point, too. Like I am telling you, I had to yell at him backstage just to introduce myself. And all the stage monitors were up full blast so we could hear the band. That's how bad his hearing was. But probably lacked a little in those latter years at Casino Regina, so lounge, too. But yeah, sad news. Dr. Hook, they had a lot of great hits. Speaking of hits at the box office, Michael moonwalked back to number one spot, earned another $26 million in its fourth weekend of release. That movie remains one of the biggest hits of 2026 so far. It's expected to cross the $700 million in global revenue mark any day now. And the next big movie, I think, coming out, Christopher Nolan's The Odyssey. I don't know if you caught 60 Minutes on the weekend. It was kind of interesting. They did a whole story about Nolan, one of the most famous directors going right now, and how he loves the IMAX. And about a year ago, The Odyssey opening weekend tickets went up for sale at the Kramer IMAX Theater. They sold out in a matter of days. So when it opens here this summer, a lot of people will run to the IMAX because it was entirely shot in IMAX. Here's part of the 60 Minutes interview.
2: It's really a wonderful way to retain the original image.
3: The Odyssey is the first feature shot completely on the giant film format. When Nolan was 16, he saw an IMAX documentary at a museum and was spellbound by the five-story screen. But IMAX is expensive and cumbersome. Digital photography and editing are faster and cheaper, so almost no one does this anymore.
4: Look at the splicing machine.
5: Yeah.
4: It looks like it was made in the 1940s.
5: It probably was.
3: We watch The Odyssey being cut and glued together in the last film lab of its kind in the world. Why keep this ancient art alive? Well, the 70mm IMAX frame has resolution or image quality up to three times higher than digital.
0: And just like Oppenheimer, when The Odyssey opens at the Kramer IMAX Theater, it's just the way Christopher Nolan meant you to see it on 70mm IMAX film. CJME News Time now is 8:26. Don't forget, coming up around 10 o'clock this morning during the Evan Bray Show, which Tamara Cherry is filling in for, we'll be going live to Moose Jaw to catch what the fate of the snowbirds is. A lot of people curious to see how they'll be handled. Of course, they have one more season to get through. They start at the end of the month here in Montreal. They're coming through Moose Jaw in July, by the way, on the 11th for a 30-minute show. Might that be the last? We certainly hope not. And the Saskatchewan Rough Riders preseason action. They lost to the Stamps 20-15. No big surprise. We have a lousy preseason record, but a lot of people were weighing in after watching that one. Jack Cohen started the game at quarterback, 9 passes for 98 yards, but an interception. Then Braden Shager took over. He got our only touchdown there at the end. And after the Riders lost, many in the green zone said,
6: "It's going to take a little bit getting used to not seeing Brett Lowther out there kicking that ball. But, I mean, you know, those kickers look like they had some leg on them, and can't say I'm too disappointed with that special team.
7: I'm not sure Shager's the next guy, but I'm starting to be more positive."
0: At Shager, yeah, a lot of people like that. Hey, before I break, this is it. Your chance to win tickets for a family pack. You and the kids, family of four, to see Mosaic. It's coming up June 4th and 6th. Text me your first and last name right now. 1-877-300-7275. That's 1-800. What is the number again? 877-300-7275. Brain fart. Sorry about that. Text me your first and last name. I'll hook you up if you're the 10th text through.
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0: 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There will be more sunny breaks to come, and 15 degrees for a high today. Wind out of the southeast, 20. Low 3 tonight. Much the same tomorrow. Mix of sun and cloud, maybe a light shower, 15 degrees. 4 now in Moose Jaw, Regina. It's a bit cloudy. Streets are a little wet, too, from those light showers. Wind out of the southeast at 10. It's 2 degrees.
12: Original reporting.
0: Low 3 tonight. Much the same tomorrow. Mix of sun and cloud, maybe a light shower, 15 degrees. 4 now in Moose Jaw, Regina. It's a bit cloudy. Streets are a little wet, too, from those light showers. Wind out of the southeast at 10. It's 2 degrees.
12: 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Memorable stories.

0: announcement on the Snowbirds' future with new concerns being raised.
1: They're just such a huge part of who we are.
0: A sign of spring, the Riders just had some game action. Plus, it's a new show starring an actress from here. Right now in Regina, clouds, some light rain in spots, plus two. Well, coming up a little bit later this morning, there is an announcement coming on a beloved part of our country and our province. This would be the Snowbirds. Federal Defense Minister David McGuinty will be at 15 Wing Moose Jaw to update us. Now, it comes after Moose Jaw Tory MP Fraser Tolmie recently told Question Period that air show organizers across North America are quietly being told this is the final season of the iconic team.
2: I wrote the Minister of National Defense almost 6 months ago asking about the future of the Snowbirds. No reply.
0: McGuinty eventually came out with a statement saying the team's aircraft fleet is approaching the end of its life, but the Snowbirds would continue air demonstrations as long as the planes remain safe. CJME News Time is 8:31. 980 CJME's Jacob Bamhauer reports the uncertainty is already being felt across Moose Jaw.
3: For many in Moose Jaw, they've been watching the Snowbirds overhead for as long as they can remember.
1: They are truly the heart of our community.
3: Executive Director Donna Fritzky says those nine planes have built memories for generations of families.
1: It was so much fun to take our kids to the air show. It was the best day, and I just can't imagine for future generations that they wouldn't have that opportunity. It is very sad.
3: Fritzky, like most in the city, are remaining hopeful that the next chapter for the Snowbirds still includes Moose Jaw. In Regina, Jacob Bamhauer, 980 CJME.
0: Well, stay with us. 980 CJME will go live to Minister McGuinty's announcement at 15 Wing at 10 this morning. Well, things start looking more like spring now. Many areas in Saskatchewan just had new snow over this past long weekend, but there aren't any totals from Environment Canada because most of it already melted. Meteorologist Brad Rolick tells us snow in May is not unheard of.
4: Nobody wants it, but this is the time of year, though, where it can be really variable, right? One year we can get a weekend like this, and another year it can be 25 degrees on May long weekend.
0: As for the rain, there are totals for that from this past weekend. Regina got around 13 millimeters, or just over half an inch. Inflation is on the rise. We have our latest numbers from StatsCan just released this morning. Saskatchewan's annual rate of inflation went up to 3.8% last month from 2.9% in March. Nationally, we jumped from 2.4 to 2.8%. StatsCan says this is because of higher gas prices, mainly driven by the war in Iran. Democrats say President Donald Trump is shaking hands with himself. In a new development that just came out, Trump is dropping his multi-billion dollar lawsuit against the U.S. government for the leak of his 2019 tax returns in exchange for a fund to compensate those who allege they were victims of weaponization by the government under President Joe Biden. The fund is nearly $1.8 billion.
5: I wasn't involved in the whole creation of it and the negotiation. But this is reimbursing people that were horribly treated.
0: It's not sitting well with Minority Leader Senator Chuck Schumer.
6: Trump pardoned violent insurrectionists who assaulted your Capitol to overturn your votes. And now he wants to give them your hard-earned tax dollars as a reward. Can you believe that?
0: A committee of Trump's choosing would evaluate claims and award compensation. Rider Nation gets its first taste of gameplay this season. The preseason kicked off for the green and white yesterday in Calgary. The Riders fell to the Stampeders 20-15, but callers into the Green Zone post-game show still saw things they liked.
7: I loved it because we were wearing solid green. They were wearing red. To me, it was like a Christmas game.
8: Well, I thought Sager looked really good. I like the way he zips the ball.
7: This wasn't a game to win, but it's a game to see what's our depth.
0: The Riders' next game is this Saturday in Saskatoon. Regina's own Tatiana Maslany has a new series coming out tomorrow on Apple TV. It's called Maximum Pleasure Guaranteed. It's about scam culture.
9: I know it's a scam.
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0: It's an issue she thinks audiences can relate to as the trappings of online fraud become harder to avoid, from romance scams to banking hacks. 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
0: 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The markets are open. Looney's trading at 72.67 cents U.S. Oil is down 59 cents to $103.79 U.S. a barrel. TSX is down 21 points at 33,811. The Dow Jones is down 237 points at

0: 29,448. CJME News Time is 8:35. CJME weather, no snow, but there is some more rain in the forecast. There's a 30% chance more if it falls today. The high 15. Tonight, a few clouds and plus 3. Tomorrow, sunny to start. Clouds and another 30% chance of afternoon rain with a thunderstorm risk. Another high 15. Right now, Moose Jaw, mostly cloudy and plus 4. In Regina, mostly cloudy with some light rain in spots. Southeast wind at 9 and plus 2. 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I'm Kevin Martell. Our next news is at 9, or get news anytime at cjme.com.
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0: All right, welcome back to the show. I am Tamara Cherry in for Evan Bray today, just today. Evan will be back in this seat tomorrow, I believe. I mentioned off the top of the show that we will be watching very closely for news coming out of Moose Jaw today at 10 o'clock. We have Defense Minister David McGuinty making an announcement about the future of the Canadian Forces Snowbirds. This, I know, strikes an emotional chord for many people in this province for many different reasons. This announcement is coming just 11 days after Minister McGuinty said in a statement to the media that Canadians can, quote, rest assured that the future of the Snowbirds is secure. So what are we talking about here? There's been leaks saying that the Snowbirds will be no more. There are some thinking that maybe the Snowbirds will not be flying out of Saskatchewan anymore. I am looking for your calls. Give us a call, 1-877-332-8255, with your thoughts and memories on all things Snowbirds here on The Evan Bray Show on 980 CJME and 650 CKOM.
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10: CJME News time is 9 o'clock. Good morning. I'm Kevin Martell. Flying high or grounded? Today we should find out when it comes to the snowbirds, which way inflation goes, and the riders get some game action. Right now in Regina, mostly cloudy, plus +3. The future of the snowbirds is on the mind today. Federal Defense Minister David McGuinty is in our province today at 15 Wing Moose Jaw for an announcement on the future of the aerial acrobatics squadron. This comes after Conservative Moose Jaw MP Fraser Tolmie brought up concerns, including during question period earlier this month.
11: Mr. Speaker, air show organizers across North America are quietly being told that this is the final season of the iconic snowbirds.
10: He says he wrote the defense minister about 6 months ago with no reply. Fellow Tory MP in Saskatoon, Kevin Waugh, brought it up as well.
12: SOS, Mr. Speaker, save our snowbirds.
10: McGuinty did eventually put out a statement saying the team's aircraft fleet is approaching the end of its life, but the snowbirds would continue air demonstrations as long as the planes remain safe. Well, this morning, 980 CJME's Jacob Amhauer tells us many in Moose Jaw are anxiously waiting for answers.
13: From murals and museum displays to the Tudor jet parked off the highway, reminders of the snowbirds can be found all across Moose Jaw.
14: Huge part of who we are.
13: Tourism Moose Jaw Executive Director Donna Fritzky says that connection runs far deeper than simple branding.
14: Snowbirds have put Moose Jaw on the map nationally and internationally, and they are truly the heart of our community.
13: For Fritzky and the community, today's meeting is about reassurance that the snowbirds will remain part of Moose Jaw's future. In Regina, Jacob Bamhauer, 980 CJME.
10: Well, stay with us, 980 CJME. We'll go live to Minister McGuinty's announcement at 15 Wing in about an hour's time at 10 this morning. We are waking up this morning wondering if we'll ever be done with the snow.
15: I never want to say yes for sure, but it sure seems like this may have been the last kick of the can for the snow this year.
10: That's Environment Canada's Brad Vrolik, who says we don't have any snowfall totals from this past weekend. Most of it melted already. We do have rain totals. Regina got around 13 millimeters, or just over half an inch. There's a body found up north, and police say it's that of a 16-year-old Ontario boy. They're treating Josiah Webb Long's death as possible murder. He was found dead near Pelicaneros earlier this month. His family last heard from him 1 year ago. It was last July. Mounties called his disappearance suspicious. Just in this morning, we have our latest inflation rate. StatsCan says the annual pace of inflation rose to 2.8% last month. It comes as we've been dealing with higher gas prices from the war in Iran. Canada is facing a tariff from the U.S. It is a tariff of 2.84% on most fresh mushrooms, citing subsidy claims. Mushrooms Canada says under U.S. trade law, subsidy must meet specific legal requirements before it can be countervailed, and the group doesn't believe those requirements are met. A federal court in the U.S. just dismissed claims Elon Musk filed against OpenAI. Musk accused those of the company of creating ChatGPT, of betraying a vision to keep it a nonprofit. Musk was a co-founder of OpenAI. The jury found Musk waited too long to file his lawsuit. Still in court and in Spain, pop star Shakira is acquitted in a tax fraud case. There's an order for the government to return more than 55 million euros. Wrongly imposed fines are almost $88 million Canadian. Decision follows years of tax troubles for the Colombian superstar. The Rough Riders just hit the field for game action, preseason game action. It was a 20-15 loss to the Stampeders in Calgary. Callers into the Green Zone postgame show still have a few questions.
16: It's going to take a little bit getting used to not seeing Brett Lowther out there kicking that ball. The defensive line didn't really pop to me, any of the new guys. Who's going to be the backup to Trevor Harris?
10: The Rough Riders' next preseason game is this Saturday in Saskatoon. An Edmonton-based arborist says allergies are especially intense in Alberta this year. He believes it's because there's been a severe pollen explosion. Canadian researchers say the amount of powdery pollen released by plants during reproduction has increased across Canada in recent years, exacerbating allergies ranging from hay fever to hives. And one of the key players in the O.J. Simpson trial just died.
17: I've seen a lot of the evidence ignored and a lot of personal issues come to the forefront. I think that's too bad.
10: Mark Furman was 74. Reporter Mike Dubusky brings us the background.
18: He was the former LAPD detective who discovered the bloody glove at the murder scene of Nicole Brown Simpson and her friend Ronald Goldman. Prosecutors had been planning to use Furman's testimony in their case against O.J. Simpson, but his credibility was called into question when Simpson's defense played a recording of Furman using a racial epithet. That contradicted earlier testimony Furman had given, and he pleaded no contest to perjury charges. Mike Dubusky, ABC News.
10: 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CJME weather, no snow, but there is some more rain in the forecast. A 30% chance more of it falls today. High of 15. Tonight, a few clouds and plus 3. Tomorrow, sunny to start, and then clouds for the afternoon. Another 30% chance of rain. Thunderstorm risk, another high of 15. Right now, across the province, Saskatoon and Swift Current both at 8. Weyburn, 5. Estevan, plus 4. Yorkton, plus 3. In Moose Jaw, mostly cloudy and plus 4. In Regina, mostly cloudy. Southeast wind at 13 and plus 3. CJME News Time is 9:06. I'm Evan Martell. 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

0: because, well, most of it melted away already. The body of a 16-year-old boy from Ontario was turning up in northern Saskatchewan near Pelican Narrows. Police believe it may be murder. The latest inflation rate shows an increase, both provincially, 2.9 to 3.8% last month. As well, nationally, it went from 2.4 to 2.8. And it's a 20 to 15 loss for the Riders in their final preseason game yesterday. They're back on the field this Saturday in Saskatoon. CJME weather, no snow, but there is some more rain in the forecast. 30% chance that more of it falls today with a high of 15. Tonight, a few clouds and plus 3. Tomorrow, sunny to start. Clouds and a 30% chance of rain for the afternoon. A thunderstorm risk, another high of 15 degrees. Right now in Regina, mostly cloudy. Southeast wind at 13, and it's plus 4 degrees. CJME News Time is now 9:31. I'm Kevin Martell.
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0: times on multiple fronts here. In a moment, we're going to be talking about youth unemployment, but hard times for the snowbirds also. And our phone lines may be closed, but the text board is still on fire with people sending in their thoughts on the news that is breaking today, with an announcement coming up at the top of the hour from Defense Minister David McGuinty, who is going to be speaking at Canadian Forces Base Moose Jaw and is expected to announce that the 2026 air show circuit will be the last for the foreseeable future. They're planning on switching out the planes, and we're going to be taking that announcement live at the top of the hour. So be sure to stick around for that. But first, hard times also for youth across this country and across this province. By the time I got through my teen years, my resume had probably at least a half a dozen jobs on it. I conducted phone surveys. I dressed up as Fat Cat, the mascot, at the exhibition and at Rider Games. I was slinging hot dogs at the Rider Games, babysitting, lifeguarding. The list goes on and on. But if you are the parent of a teenager today, you likely already know that finding that first summer job is not as simple as it used to be. Youth unemployment in Canada has climbed to 14.3%, more than double the national rate and well above pre-pandemic levels. Now, Saskatchewan is actually doing better than most of the country on this front, but the barriers that young people are facing don't stop at provincial borders. Florence Bergeron is the incoming CEO of the Students Commission of Canada, and she joins us now. Florence, welcome to the Evan Bray Show.
1: Thank you so much. Thank you for having me.
0: Of course. All right. So, Florence, why don't you just start out by setting the table for us? 14.3%, as I mentioned, more than double the national rate. How much of this is a tough economy, and how much of it is something deeper and more structural?
1: Absolutely. So I can't speak to, you know, specific number, like what part of that number is to the economy and what part is to general barriers. But it is definitely a mix of multiple factors that we are observing right now. You know, from the newcomers, you know, having difficulty themselves to find jobs related to their own expertise from their country because their diploma is not necessarily recognized right away when they come in, from the rise of AI and automatization. We are seeing, you know, more and more self-service cashier, for example. Mm-hmm. All of these elements are actually reducing the number, like the opportunities for entry-level jobs that our youth are needing to get some experience and get their foot in the door of the job market.
0: Yeah, you know, you just reminded me of another job I had when I was a teenager. That was a courtesy clerk at a superstore, and that was basically bagging people's groceries. I don't see anybody doing that anymore. And then you just mentioned the self-checkout. There's jobs right there. So you talk about employers expecting experience for entry-level jobs. I wonder, like, how did we get to a place where a 17-year-old needs a resume to get their first summer job, do you think? Is it, as you mentioned, the competition with newcomers coming in? Because there are people coming in who have a lot of work experience and are taking these entry-level jobs because they can't, as you said, get their own employment, or employment, I should say, in their area of expertise.
1: Yeah, I think there's that, like, competition and also the years of pandemic where obviously, a lot of jobs were not open, right? So our youth right now that are ready to work, that are, you know, 19, 20 years old, they are missing some core years where they could have gained experience and where that didn't happen. And on top of the others, you know, like we mentioned, the newcomers or, you know, university students who are also working, needing these part-time jobs during their schooling. So it's just so many people battling for the same entry-level position where they can be part-time, where they can balance school and family and all these different spheres of their lives, makes it just very hard to get there.
0: If you're just joining us, I'm Tamara Cherry filling in for Evan Bray, and I'm speaking with Florence Bergeron, who is the incoming CEO of the Students Commission of Canada. We're talking about a rising unemployment rate in Canada for our youth. And I wonder, Florence, like, what is missing in the pipeline between school and work. You know, we talk about, we've been hearing more and more lately, especially with the proliferation of AI, about people coming out of university and not being able to get an entry-level job. But going back even further to high school, like you said, that they're missing that, they have that gap of experience that they would have typically gotten, like slinging hot dogs or packing groceries at the grocery store. Is the education system keeping up with what employers actually need? Is there something else we can be doing in schools to help teenagers get a job and build up that resume before they get into the real workforce?
1: I do think so. There's definitely a place for more co-op program or work integrated learning program that could really help our students to gain different skills. I think another piece as well that they're struggling is to see their transferable skills. I don't think we equip them in being able to talk about and communicate what they're able to do, even when they don't have concrete work experience, you know, experience that they can gain through other projects or a volunteer opportunity. I don't think we're we're helping them to communicate that properly to their the potential employers. And I think that's a gap that obviously school or other organization like third spaces like the Students Commission of Canada or more local organization can really help students to see how do we explain that to employers.
0: Mm-hmm. The Students Commission of Canada, you guys use this term third spaces, places outside of home and school where young people can develop. So you mentioned co-op programs. Can you give me some more concrete examples of what that looks like and why it matters for job readiness? Because there might be people who are listening who could potentially create this sort of third space, and maybe they just haven't really considered it or the importance of it.
1: Yeah, absolutely. And I mean, there are so many third spaces that already exist. And I think sometimes it's hard for cross-sector collaboration, or, you know, people just don't know that some organizations are already doing the work. But we can think about any youth program in your local area. It can be drop-in centers. It can be, you know, dance centers, or even if it's like specific around a topic or a subject, like it's still are spaces where youth can gain experience. They can also form relationship with adults that can mentor them and help them, you know, see, discover themselves, find some sort of sense of belonging as well. So they're just like these spaces that are so important and that are often looking for collaboration between schools, between families. They're not necessarily wanting to be all by themselves. Mm-hmm. They definitely want that collaboration to happen. So I think it's also looking at what is around us and sometimes seeing some links that we might not have done or seen before.
0: Mm-hmm. If you're just joining us, I'm Tamara Cherry in for Evan Bray, and I'm talking youth unemployment rates rising in this country with the incoming CEO of the Students Commission of Canada, Florence Bergeron. And Florence, you know, what about the programs that already exist? The federal government, for example, it has Canada Summer Jobs, the Youth Employment and Skills Strategy. Are these sorts of programs actually reaching the young people who need them the most, or are they mostly benefiting kids who are already going to find work? What have you seen?
1: So we are lucky to benefit from both of the programs you mentioned, so Canada Summer Job and the ESDC programs as well. And so we are seeing it as well with other of our partners in the country. At least our programs are really focused on reaching youth that are furthest away from opportunities, these youth that would not have had these chances otherwise. So we have, for example, the Art of Work program, which really tries to bridge employers that are ready to give a chance to these students with youth that are looking for employment. So ourselves, we do have some programs where we bridge that, and we also offer wraparound support both for the youth and for the employers so that they can learn how to navigate this new and changing, let's be honest, changing workforce that we'll be having in the next couple of years.
0: Yes. I mean, it changing, when you think about AI and how much everything is changing, that you could not use a better term for the times that we're in. Okay, I want to dig more into the programs that your organization, the Students Commission of Canada, offers, and also talk a little bit more about AI and what's happening in that area. But I just want to go to a quick break, Florence, if you can just hold on for a few minutes. And to our listeners, if you're just joining us, I'm talking with Florence Bergeron, incoming CEO of the Students Commission of Canada. We are talking a rising youth unemployment rate in Canada. If you have stories to share about the young people in your lives, are they having a hard time finding jobs? Is it maybe easier in the rural areas? I'd love to hear from you also. You can send me a text message at 1-877-332-8255. Again, 1-877-332-8255 with your texts. Otherwise, we will be back on the other side of the break with Florence Bergeron here on The Evan Bray Show on 980 CJME and 650 CKOM.
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12: Regina Lyric Musical Theater presents Sweeney Todd, the Demon Barber of Fleet Street, June 3rd through 6th at Dark Hall. 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

0: Welcome back to the show. If you're just joining us, I am Tamara Cherry filling in for Evan Bray. I'm here for a good time, not a long time though, folks. You got me for today and today only this week. Evan should be back in the chair tomorrow. Lots to talk about today. We've got the announcement coming up from Defense Minister David McGuinty out of Moose Jaw at the top of the hour. We will be taking that live regarding the future of the Snowbirds. But right now we are talking youth unemployment in Canada. It has risen to 14.3%. And here walking us through it is the incoming CEO of the Students Commission of Canada, Florence Bergeron. And Florence, before the break, you were telling me about your organization and you have some programs that are set up to help students through this uncertain time. You know, we mentioned some of the barriers that are in place. There's newcomers coming to this country who are not able to get placements in their area of expertise. So some of those entry level jobs are going to them. There's also AI taking a lot of those jobs over. Tell me what sorts of programs the Students Commission of Canada has in place to help young people who are maybe looking for that first summer job.
1: Yeah, absolutely. So we do have a lot of programs and, you know, I'm going to talk to the employment specific programs in a second, but I just want to mention that we also offer a lot of programs where youth can simply build their soft skills, build their critical thinking, their problem solving, speech, public communication skills. So we do have a lot to offer. But when we talk about employment specifically, we have the Art of Work program, which is really a program trying to bridge employers and young people looking for a job, and it's national scope. So we are always trying to find new partners, new employers that are looking to employ or give a chance to these youth that are looking for a job. And then we do that bridging, we do that matching together. And we also offer wraparound support. So both for the youth, you know, learning about CVs and interviews and even like personal budgeting, but also to the employers, how to navigate this very fast changing workforce.
0: Does that include here in Saskatchewan, Florence?
1: Yes, yes, we do have some employers in Saskatchewan.
0: So what is your pitch then? Because there could be some small business owners, some big business owners here in Saskatchewan who are listening to this. What is your pitch for joining up with the Students Commission of Canada to help young people get a job over perhaps, say, somebody with more experience or what they might see as a cost-cutting measure relying on AI or automated, you know, self-checkout, that sort of thing? What is your pitch when trying to get young people into these workplaces?
1: Well, young people have so much passion and interest right now in working. They want to work. They are very motivated and they just need that first chance. They just need that leap of faith in what they can bring to the space. And so really that's what we're trying to push forward and to support them in. So people that are looking or maybe interested, intrigued to potentially hire a young person, they can reach out to us and we can have a very, very nice conversation around what this program entails exactly. We're usually doing 12 weeks placements, 30 hours per week for our young people. So that's a really nice also trial period where youth can gain just the right amount of experience. Employers can learn more about how it works and then potentially continue the employment afterward.
0: Florence, what happens if we don't fix this? What does it look like 5 or 10 years down the road if a generation of young people cannot get that first foothold in the workforce?
1: Well, we are moving into an economic cycle that is very interesting and will be like, you know, very different with the aging workforce right now. Like we will have a lot of retirement in the next, you know, 10 years, people that we need to care for. And if we don't give these chances to our youth right now, well, there's still this solution to care for these people in the future. They are still they are the next workforce. And so we need to help them right now in gaining the skills and being ready and being prepared for this new economy that we're getting into.
0: All right. Florence Bergeron, incoming CEO of the Students Commission of Canada. Thank you so much for your time today and for the important work that you're doing on this.
1: Thank you so much for having me.
0: Of course. And if you're looking for more information on those programs, I encourage you to head to their website, studentscommission.ca, students with an S on the end, commission.ca. All right, coming up after the break, we are standing by for a live press conference out of Moose Jaw with Defense Minister David McGuinty, who is expected to announce that the Canadian Forces Snowbirds program will be coming to what is being pitched as a pause at this point. He is telling CTV News, CBC News, that they are planning to replace the Royal Canadian Air Force fleet with a new aircraft under a modernization effort not expected to be complete until the early 2030s. Does this mark a pause for their beloved Snowbirds or the end of an era? We will be taking that news conference live coming up on the other side of the break. 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
10: I'm Kevin Martell with breaking news from the CJME and 650 CKOM news centers. We are waiting to go to 15-wing Moose Jaw in just moments now. Defense Minister David McGuinty will be speaking at any moment on the future of the Snowbirds. And we are getting a little bit of information before that, before he makes the announcement official. We know this morning the Snowbirds are about to be grounded, not forever, but it will be a pause of several years before the Moose Jaw-based air demonstration team is back. We are moments away, as mentioned, from Federal Defense Minister David McGuinty announcing this formally. He is in Moose Jaw this morning. We knew that he was going to be in Moose Jaw for several weeks after the Tories brought up concerns about the future of this air demonstration group, which has been part of Canada for decades. For 60 years, they've been flying with their current fleet. And now this fleet will be replaced. And so there will be a pause, grounding of several years. 2030 is the earliest. Now, we are going to go, as mentioned, to Moose Jaw, to David McGuinty. In the meantime, we have our senior reporter, Lisa Schick, in Moose Jaw for us this hour, standing by. Good morning, Lisa.
11: Good morning.
10: So what else have we learned here this morning?
11: So it's just kind of trickling out right now. Of course, the Snowbirds, they fly CT-114 Tudor jets. Right now, the new ones are going to be Swiss-made CT-157 Siskin 2s. Now, those old jets, they've been part of the Air Force since the 60s, and there was a review just a couple of years ago on, you know, all kinds of military equipment, ships, aircraft, all that kind of things, which would have included the Snowbird fleet as well.
10: Senior reporter Lisa Schick joining me this morning. This is military time. 10 o'clock is supposed to be the announcement. You can imagine they are going to be very well on time here, so we might not have you for too much longer, Lisa. Do we know at this point what the cost of replacing them could be?
11: At this point, no numbers have been put out yet. We're just waiting a few minutes here on the announcement.
10: Any indication what the issue is with the current fleet?
11: you know, there's been lots of talk about how this fleet is aging. They've, like I said, been in service since the 60s. So they're just getting a little bit older, a little bit maybe too old to fly safely. We'll see about that, if that was a factor as well.
10: 980 CJME and 650 CKOM senior reporter Lisa Schick joining me in Moose Jaw. Again, we are waiting on Federal Defense Minister David McGuinty formally announcing a temporary grounding of our beloved snowbirds. Again, not forever, but it sounds as if it will be until, as Lisa has said, and as the federal government is confirming, until the early 2030s. So at least 4-5 years down the road. Lisa, this all, we first got word of this several weeks ago when the Tories raised new concerns.
11: Yeah, Moose Jaw MP Fraser told me he had brought this up, saying he wants more information. He'd been hearing that there are people who normally book these air shows who are saying they can't book it far enough into the future. So he'd been bringing this up, trying to get answers to figure out what is happening. This is obviously a big deal for people in Moose Jaw. It's a big part of the fabric of Moose Jaw, the snowbirds. Lots of people are very proud that they're from here.
10: Yes, and if you have been to Moose Jaw, for those that haven't been to Moose Jaw before, there are all kinds of things. As you go throughout the town, as you talk to people in the town, people are very proud of this group. As mentioned, they've been around with its current fleet for some 60 years, flying in the 1960s. But as you can imagine, yeah, the fleet, it ages out. And that is where they are at right now. Again, live coverage you are listening to this morning. We are waiting for an announcement at CFB Moose Jaw 15-wing Moose Jaw. The federal defense minister is here in our province this morning. David McGuinty is about to announce this grounding. And as you've been hearing, the Tories at first got word of this. Well, we heard from Fraser Tolmie, as Lisa mentioned, Moose Jaw MP. He said he's been trying to get a hold of the federal government for some 6 months. It had been 6 months of Fraser Tolmie trying to get an answer. Now, he was recently on the Evan Bray Show and was asked about, well, a little bit more about this. He said air show organizers across North America were quietly being told that this was indeed going to be the final season of the iconic snowbirds.
7: This has been festering for a little bit, you know, to be quite honest with you. And I've had some concerns because the Liberal government has been dilly-dallying with the F-35 Joint Strike Fighter that, you know, we're supposed to be purchasing. And it's not the first time that they've messed around with contracts, the EH-101 helicopter, which they canceled, then they bought.
10: Yeah, Tolmie says the snowbirds are a vital recruiting tool for our military when we need to get people into the military.
7: This is not the time to be playing with our military. And right now they're going around making announcements about absolutely everything and adding it to the defense budget, but not procuring the equipment that our military needs. And yes, our service personnel did receive a pay increase, and it's a well-deserved and overdue pay increase, and I don't begrudge them. But you know what? You need the equipment, and this is part of it.
10: Moose Jaw MP Fraser Tolmie, his recent discussion on the Evan Bray Show a number of weeks ago. So he got a sniff of this. The Tories got a sniff of what may have come. And now we know this morning that this has indeed come to fruition. We are still waiting on Federal Defense Minister David McGuinty to update us. He is in Saskatchewan this morning. He is in Moose Jaw, ready to formally announce at 15 Wing what is going to happen to the future of the snowbirds. And you talk to people in Moose Jaw, you talk to people right across the country, not just this province, but across the entire country. And a lot of people have seen these performers, these wild maneuvers in the air, something that makes you, you know, have your jaw drop open and say, wow, this is incredible. They travel a long ways. And as you heard, it could be several years before we see them again. This year, let's keep this in mind. The federal government says this will be the last season, a farewell tour, so to speak. So they will continue to perform throughout 2026. And we're getting word that the last show will be in California sometime in October. Our senior reporter, Lisa Schick, is still on the line with us in Moose Jaw this morning. Lisa, any indication? What can you see in front of you? Is there anything happening?
11: It's quite a large room here. There are a number of what I'm going to assume are pilots. They're in full getup here, gathered at the front, a couple of snowbird planes, and we're just waiting on the minister here. It sounds like he should be out fairly quickly.
10: Senior reporter Lisa Schick is there in Moose Jaw. We also have our Jeff Smith as well in Moose Jaw this morning. He'll be getting a reaction from people on the street. And before this happened, before it became official, we heard from Tourism Moose Jaw Executive Director Donna Fritzky. Said the snowbirds are more than just jets in the sky. They are a part of that city's identity.
8: The snowbirds have put Moose Jaw on the map nationally and internationally, and they are truly the heart of our community. I mean, everyone is so proud to say that the snowbirds, that we are the home of the snowbirds. We get to see them almost, you know, quite often practicing, putting big hearts in the sky. There's such a sense of pride.
10: Yeah, and as you can imagine, for Fritzky and, you know, everybody else living in Moose Jaw, snowbirds are, in fact, yes, a huge part of who they are.
8: We have a Tudor jet that's in our parking lot at the tourism center, and we're asked all the time about it. And the Western Development Museum, they have a display showcasing what the snowbirds do in our community. And like I said, it's just a sense of pride, and we're very, very proud that they are a part of who we are.
10: Yeah, and you heard similar comments from Moose Jaw MP Fraser Tolmie on that. Again, him saying something very similar. It is who we are. It is our identity, the snowbirds. And I mean, you talk to a lot of people in Moose Jaw, they claim them as their, they say the Moose Jaw snowbirds. That is how they refer to that air demonstration team. If you're just tuning in this morning, I'm Kevin Martell. We are following breaking news this morning. Waiting to go live still to 15-wing Moose Jaw with Defense Minister David McGuinty on the future of the snowbirds. And as you've been hearing, we are getting information that has come in. The federal government has confirmed the snowbirds are indeed about to be grounded. Not forever, but it will be a pause of several years. The Moose Jaw-based air demonstration team is before they're back. And for a lot of people, this is Tourism Moose Jaw. We just heard from the executive director. This is huge for the community when it comes to tourism. People coming to Moose Jaw specifically to see this team, to talk to people about what the team means to that community. And now they're going to have to, well, wait. At how many years do we know? Well, the federal government said not until the early 2030s. As mentioned, the fleet is aging. It's decades of years old, and so they have to replace it. It's a safety issue. They don't want to take any chances, as you can imagine. But as we all know, replacing military jets, yes, it is going to cost a lot of money. We don't have a price tag on this yet. You can imagine billions probably would not be far off in a time where a lot of people are asking, do we have the money for this? The deficit is quite large, and it will only grow larger. We are now going to Minister McGuinty.
12: A media question and answer session will follow the remarks, alternating between in-person and online reporters. Une séance de questions et réponses avec les médias suivra, en alternance entre les journalistes présents sur place et ceux en ligne.
10: Live coverage, Federal Defense Minister David McGuinty approaching the podium at 15-wing Moose Jaw. It is live coverage here on 980 CJME and 650
12: I'm pleased to invite the Honorable Buckley Bélanger, Secretary of State for Rural Development, to introduce the Minister of National Defense. Sir?
13: Good morning, everyone, and thank you so much, Captain Phil. Bon matin tout le monde. Today, I have the pleasure of joining you in this very, very joyous and happy event. And I've also to welcome our Minister of National Defense on his first visit to Saskatchewan since assuming this very important role. As Secretary of State for Rural Development, it's always a privilege to bring my Ottawa colleagues home to our province and share firsthand the strength and spirit of our communities. There could be no better place for that than right here, 15-wing Moose Jaw. For decades, this base has been a cornerstone of Canada's military excellence, and we are seeing it grow. As part of the Future Aircrew Training Program, 15 Wing will welcome new aircraft and the people to support them. But the base is also an integral part of the community as well. Across rural Canada, bases like 15 Wing are far more than just another workplace. They are neighborhoods, gathering places, and hubs of local life. The members who serve here coach our kids' teams, volunteer in our local organizations, support local businesses, and build lasting roots alongside their neighbors. In Moose Jaw, we see that connection every single day. But I know I don't need to tell you that. Service members and their families live, work, and thrive in rural Canada. And the Canadian Armed Forces are deeply connected with rural communities that support them and vice versa. Today, my colleague, Minister McGuinty, joins us to pay tribute to an iconic Canadian institution, an iconic Moose Jaw institution. For 55 years, 15 Wing Moose Jaw has been home to the 431 Air Demonstration Squadron. This remarkable team is made up of people from communities right across Canada, from coast to coast to coast. And for over five decades, they've called Moose Jaw home. So my friends, please join me in giving a very warm Saskatchewan welcome to the Honorable David McGuinty, Canada's Minister of National Defense.
14: This is live coverage. Federal Defense Minister David McGuinty announcing a 15-wing Moose Jaw grounding of the Snowbirds is about to come. We just heard from Buckley Boulanger there from the federal government, Liberal MP, and we are still waiting right now. McGuinty should be coming up to the podium here. Maybe he's shaking hands along the way and taking a little bit longer than normal, but yes, it could be a farewell tour of the aircraft as we are about to hear. McGuinty is speaking now.
15: Good morning, everyone. Bonjour, tout le monde. Thank you, Buckley, for that kind introduction, and thank you for the strong representation you provide for the entire province of Saskatchewan. Buckley has been indispensable in bringing about today in this announcement. Very pleased to be joined by him as well as by the commander of the Canadian Air Force, who will be speaking shortly after me, Jamie Spicer-Blanchet. The long distinguished career in the Air Force is really an honor to have her with me here shoulder to shoulder. Buckley, thank you also for your longstanding support for the people of Moose Jaw, the 15 Wing, and for the women and men of the Royal Canadian Air Force. It's an honor to be here in Moose Jaw. Especially meaningful to be here at 15 Wing, a place that has shaped generations of Royal Canadian Air Force aviators and helped define Canadian aviation history. Because pilots are made in Moose Jaw. That is what this community does. For generations, Canadians have come here to earn their wings, to prove themselves, to push their limits, and to join one of the finest air forces in the world. Since the Second World War, Moose Jaw has stood at the center of military aviation in our country. From the British Commonwealth Air Training Plan to the Cold War to today, this has been a place of excellence. Un lieu où se façonnent l'habileté, la discipline et le courage. Et si Moose Jaw forme des aviateurs d'exception pour l'aviation royale canadienne, elle joue aussi un rôle bien plus large. Moose Jaw a contribué à bâtir l'une des plus grandes traditions de l'aviation canadienne. Le Canada est fier d'un héritage remarquable de l'équipe militaire de voltige aérienne.
14: Federal Defense Minister David McGuinty now just addressing some of the comments he just made, first in English, now in French here. This is who you were hearing. This is live coverage. He's at 15 Wing Moose Jaw right now, the future of the snowbirds.
15: Before the snowbirds were founded in 1971, there were the Siskins, the Blue Devils, the Skylancers, the Golden Hawks, and the Golden Setnaires. Each team reflected something uniquely Canadian. Precision, discipline, teamwork, and excellence under pressure. And each generation helped inspire the next. That proud legacy continues today through the Snowbirds. For 55 years, the Snowbirds have represented Canada and the Royal Canadian Air Force and with pride. The sound of their engines and the trails of the white plumes of smoke behind them have become part of our national story. They are Canadian icons. They are the pride of Saskatchewan. And for millions of Canadians, they represent cherished memories. Canadians remember watching the Snowbirds as children. They remember looking up at the sky with awe. They remember seeing them and seeing something that made them proud of this country. Something that matters. Parce que si nous voulons demeurer un pays de bâtisseurs, d'innovateurs, d'explorateurs et d'esprits audacieux, nous avons besoin de symboles nationaux.
14: Federal Defense Minister David McGuinty announcing 15 Wing Moose Jaw, Snowbirds, and their future, as you've been hearing.
15: Mais les Snowbirds, ce ne sont pas que des avions, ce sont des femmes et des hommes. Et Moose Jaw ne forme pas seulement des pilotes d'exception, elle forme des êtres humains d'exception. That's why the bond between this city and the Snowbirds is so deep. The Snowbirds are woven into the identity of Moose Jaw, and Moose Jaw is woven into the identity of the Snowbirds. This community built them. This community supports them. And this community shares them with the rest of Canada and the rest of the world. And that's why today's announcement is so very important. Today, our government is announcing we will procure the CT-157 Siskin II, the Pilatus PC-21, the future aircraft for the Snowbirds. It too will serve as both a trainer and air demonstration aircraft. The fact we are selecting will also be used as our future training aircraft, just as the Tudor was when it was originally selected, will allow us to accelerate procurement, create a larger pool of pilots to be able to fly in the Snowbirds, and ensure that we do not end up operating an orphan fleet of aircraft. Aujourd'hui, notre gouvernement annonce que le ministère de la Défense nationale fera l'acquisition du CT-157 Siskin II, le Pilatus PC-21, qui deviendra le futur appareil des Snowbirds. 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Right here at 15 Wing Moose Jaw, Saskatchewan, where it belongs. The ability will allow Canada to continue its proud tradition of air demonstration with a modern aircraft fleet that will ultimately reach iconic nine-plane formation. After more than six decades of service as both a trainer and demonstration aircraft, 2026 will mark the final season of the CT-114 Tudor aircraft fleet. And as Canadians gather over the next year to watch the Tudors fly one final time, we will also celebrate the generations of pilots, technicians, engineers, and support personnel who made the Snowbirds one of the most respected air teams in the world. The Royal Canadian Air Force is incredibly proud of the women and men who have represented the Canadian Air Force with professionalism and pride at air shows across North America for decades. And today's announcement ensures continue for generations to come. Over the decades, the Snowbirds have performed more than 2,700 air displays for over 140, covering countless kilometers across North America. Their legacy continues to inspire Canadians from coast to coast. It's about preserving a proud Canadian tradition, but it's also about preparing for the future. It's about investing in this community and in the future of Canadian aerospace and aviation training. Through the Future Aircraft Training Program, Canada is making one of the most significant investments in military aviation training in history. The program represents more than $9.4 billion in long-term investment and will modernize how the next generation of Royal Canadian Air Force personnel are trained. And Moose Jaw is poised to benefit from a multi-billion dollar investment through this program, one that will strengthen the local economy, support long-term job creation, and reinforce this community's central role in Canadian military aviation. Over its 25-year lifespan, the FACT program is expected to support approximately 3,400 jobs and generate nearly $10 billion in economic benefits across the prairies. We've seen nothing like this before. Right here in Moose Jaw, planned infrastructure investments are estimated at more than $1 billion. That includes major upgrades, modernization projects, from rebuilding runway infrastructure to replacing the fire hall to investing in the facilities and systems that support the people who serve here every day. And because supporting our personnel also means supporting their families, we're continuing phase two of the National Housing Strategy at 15 Wing through the construction of 24 new residential housing units. A unit can comprise more than one actual lodging. Those investments will support highly skilled jobs, strengthen Saskatchewan's aerospace sector, reinforce Moose Jaw's role as one of the most important military aviation communities in Canada. Parce que cette base ne fait pas seulement partie.
14: Federal Defense Minister David McGuinty making the announcement. This is who you're hearing right now. This is live coverage on 980 CJME and 650 CKOM. Just announcing what we're told from the federal government just before this morning's announcement that you just heard, that the modern aircraft fleet, not so modern anymore. And so after six decades of service as a trainer and a demonstration fleet, that fleet will be replaced, moving to a Siskin series of Tudor jets. And so of jets, replacing the Tudor jets, these new Siskin aircraft, and so that will take a number of years.
15: Air shows, events and engagements across Canada, connecting with communities, inspiring young Canadians, and encouraging the next generation to serve. Because when Canadians see the Snowbirds flying overhead in the years ahead, they should know something important. They're seeing the result of generations of excellence that began right here in Moose Jaw. This community has helped inspire tens of millions. And together, we're going to ensure that mission continues. So to everyone at 15 Wing, to the members of the Royal Canadian Air Force, to the Snowbirds team, and to the people of Moose Jaw, thank you. Thank you for what you have built. Thank you for what you continue to represent, and thank you for continuing to inspire this country every time those aircraft take to the skies. The Snowbirds are Canada, and Canada is proud of the Snowbirds. Thank you very much. Merci beaucoup.
14: You are listening to live coverage. That was Federal Defense Minister David McGuinty at 15 Wing Moose Jaw. We're going to listen a little bit more now. There are some other speakers coming up to the podium here. Let's listen in. We're not sure if they're going to do question and answer yet. It doesn't look like it. Let's listen in here.
16: Thank you, Minister. Good day, everyone. Today marks a profound moment for the Royal Canadian Air Force, for 431 Air Demonstration Squadron, for the Snowbirds, past and present, and for the Canadians across the country. For 55 extraordinary years, the Snowbirds Air Demonstration Team has delivered excellence in the skies and on the ground as ambassadors of the Royal Canadian Air Force. They have inspired generations of Canadians, have sparked dreams in young people who have watched precision, teamwork, and professionalism painted against a blue Canadian sky. I had the privilege of flying the Tudor many years ago when it was here for training. So I have extremely fond memories, not only of Moose Jaw and the Tudor, but have always admired the Snowbird team and have always remained inspired by what they do. C'est avec ce profond sens de l'histoire et de la responsabilité que je fais écho aux propos du ministre. La flotte de CT-114 Tudor sera retirée du service après 63 années d'opération et le 431e escadron de démonstration aérienne de Snowbirds sera temporairement mis en pause à l'issue de la saison de démonstration 2026. It is with that deep sense of history and responsibility that I echo the minister's remarks. The CT-114 Tudor fleet will retire after 63 years of operation, and 431 Air Demonstration Squadron, the Snowbirds, will be temporarily stood down following the conclusion of the 2026 show season. This is a significant moment, and it is an emotional one because of the extraordinary connection that this team has built with Canadians over more than 5.5 decades. This decision was not taken lightly. The Royal Canadian Air Force is modernizing at a pace and scale not seen since the Second World War. This transformation is essential to ensure we are ready to defend Canada's sovereignty and remain a trusted, capable, and credible partner in an increasingly complex and contested global environment, one that is defined by rapid advances in technology, from cyber and space capabilities to data-driven and network systems. It requires us to move beyond legacy capabilities and invest in a future force that is fully integrated, resilient, and adaptable to the demands of the future. But transformation of this magnitude is not only about platforms and systems. It is fundamentally about people. Our strength lies in our aviators, our civilians, and our families who serve alongside them. As we navigate this period of change, for 431 Squadron members and across the Royal Canadian Air Force, we must lead with clarity, empathy, and purpose, ensuring every member understands their role, feels valued for their contributions, and is supported as they adapt and grow. While this marks the end of one chapter, it also opens the door to what comes next. Dans les années à venir, nous prendrons le temps de reconstruire cette équipe de manière réfléchie.
14: Lieutenant General Jamie Spicer Blanchet, the commanding officer of the Air Force this morning at 15 Wing Moose Jaw, saying that their current Tudor fleet, the Snowbirds, temporarily standing down. Let's continue listening in. It's live coverage.
16: Nous tracerons la voie pour la prochaine génération. Because the mission of the air demonstration team will endure, to showcase the expertise, the teamwork, and professionalism of our air and space force, to strengthen the bond between the RCAF and the Canadians we serve, and to inspire the next generation who will carry that air and space force forward. During this transition, our connection with Canadians will not lag. You will continue to see the RCAF across the country, though through aircraft and personnel participation in air shows, through our RCAF attractions team, through immersive virtual reality experiences, and other innovative performances that bring aviation to life in new ways. So stay tuned. While the retirement of the CT-114 Tudor brings understandable emotion, I encourage all Canadians to see the upcoming 2026 season for what it truly is, a chance to celebrate. Soulignons l'ensemble de l'équipe, les pilotes et les techniciens, le personnel de soutien de l'escadron, ainsi que les entrepreneurs et les équipes de projet qui ont soutenu et maintenu la flotte du Tudor, lui permettant d'atteindre cet accomplissement remarquable. Let's recognize the families of 431 Squadron, who have made tremendous sacrifices, giving up months each year so that their loved ones could bring pride and joy to Canadians nationwide. We will honor the members of 431 Squadron, Snowbirds past and present. For 55 years, you have embodied the lui permettant d'atteindre cet accomplissement remarquable. Let's recognize the families of 431 Squadron, who have made tremendous sacrifices, giving up months each year so that their loved ones could bring pride and joy to Canadians nationwide. We will honor the members of 431 Squadron, Snowbirds past and present. For 55 years, you have embodied

0: a sea that will endure far beyond the final flight of the Tudor. Canada is proud of you. The Royal Canadian Air Force is proud of you. I am proud of you. And this summer, as Canadians look up and see you one more time, be watching a performance. They'll be witnessing a legacy in flight and the beginning of a new chapter. Thank you.
1: This is live coverage, 15-wing moose jaw that you are hearing this morning with a new
2: We'll take a brief pause so that journalists can bring their mics forward if required.
1: And so as you are hearing in our live coverage, a Q&A session is about to start, and it sounds like we will take at least the first couple of questions, possibly more, your questions perhaps as well. Maybe these will be asked by journalists, and you can get your answer. A follow-up to what was announced, that there will be a replacement of the current fleet, which is, as you heard, decades old. Right now, the CT-114 Tudor jets, they are coming towards the end of their respective lives. This will be the farewell tour, farewell season, so to speak, as we heard Federal Defense Minister David McGuinty announce moments ago. And they will be replaced by a new fleet, CT-157 Siskin II. It's a modernization that is expected to take a number of years. And so in the meantime, the Snowbirds, the show that you've come to love and watch perhaps numerous times, not just beloved here in this province, in Moose Jaw, in this province, but really across Canada, they will be grounded for, well, until the early 2030s is what they are saying. We are waiting right now. We're going to stay with this live coverage. As mentioned, question and answer session is about to begin. Journalists are actually just going up to the podium and, as you heard, literally, quite literally, putting their microphones on the table, getting ready to ask some more questions of the Federal Defense Minister, perhaps as well of the commanding officer of the Royal Canadian Air Force, as you heard, Lieutenant General Jamie Spicer Blanchet. She is there. It's just to give you a visual picture. It is a lot of people. We talked to our senior reporter, Lisa Schick, who is there in Moose Jaw. And she said they had, you can't really see it right now in the visuals that are provided, but there is a jet on display there. You have a number of Canadian flags. You have all kinds of service personnel in their uniforms. Standing.
2: We'll now proceed to our Q&A period. For those present in the hangar, please make your way to the front left. Captain Doyon will have the microphone. For those joining online, please use your raise hand function. And we ask that you state your name, organization before posing your question, and limit yourself to one question and one follow-up. Nous allons maintenant passer à la période de questions-réponses.
1: So as you heard, yes, Q&A about to start here in moments. Perhaps we'll get a little bit more information about how long specifically they expect the Snowbirds to be grounded, specifically how much money it is going to cost to replace this entire fleet. Billions, for sure. And we are just moments away from the question and answer period beginning. This is Kevin Martel. This is live coverage on 980 CJME and 650 CKOM. Let's go back.
3: McGuinty, Graham, Richardson, CTV. Minister, you mentioned safety in the House of Commons when you were asked about this. How much is safety of the Tudors driving this decision? And I have a follow-up.
4: Well, look, we're obviously, we've been working on this for some time, Graham. In fact, I started working on the question of the Snowbirds when I began as minister a year ago. And so what we've been doing is working hand in glove with the Air Force and the head of the commander of the Air Force, working hand in glove. And we have every assurance that the fleet is well positioned to serve for another season. And that at that point, the decision was made on the recommendation of the Air Force that we would transition to a new fleet. And that's why we're so proud to be here today to announce that we're acquiring a new fleet, and we're acquiring that fleet directly. This is not a long 3 or 4 or 5 year process of procurement. We know what aircraft we're going to be procuring. We're moving quickly to do so, and we'll obtain them as quickly as we can.
3: Follow up on that, though. You don't, again, in your news release, and you say the 2030s at some point. So how long will it be until the Snowbirds fly again post-26?
4: Well, we're moving as quickly as we can. That's our plan. We are, as I say, we have down-selected to one aircraft. And so those negotiations are underway with the manufacturer, and we intend to procure those aircraft as quickly as we possibly can. But we need to

0: work with a manufacturer. We need to make sure that we receive them in graduated form. It will take some time for them to roll off the production line, but we're moving as quickly as we possibly can.
1: Hi there, Minister. Julia Wong, CBC News. Your timeline for the Snowbird operational pause coincides with the introduction of the F-35 and comes amid a pilot shortage. The pilot shortage and your inability to address it. And in 2021, allocated $30 million to extend the lifespan of the aging CT-114 Tudor jets until 2030. What happened with that? Why can't the jets keep flying?
0: First of all, the question of pilots. The really good news is that overall, year over year, applications to join the Canadian Armed Forces are up 61% from last year. The other good piece of news is that we've actually admitted 13% more folks into basic training than a previous year. Recruitment is going up, it seems, month by month. We have every confidence that the Air Force will do what it has to do to be able to recruit and retain trainees to become pilots. This is something that we're addressing directly. We addressed it directly in the first big measure that we brought to bear in the country after announcing the 2% target. The first thing we did was announce the single largest pay increase for the Canadian Armed Forces since 1997. So in that, of course, there are also specific benefits for training, technical skills. And in the past, of course, had already addressed the question of pilot salaries and benefits. So we are now convinced that as we continue to recruit and retain, we're going to move forward. We're going to have the pilots that we do need. And we've got sufficient pilots now. We've got an incredible group of pilots here on this base at this wing, and it is something that we're going to be continuing to work on as we rebuild, we rearm, and reinvest in the Canadian Armed Forces. You know, I've been around public life now for 22 years as a member of Parliament. I have never seen in any field at any time in 22 years the level of investment that we're making in a single sector. In this case, it's defense. It's very encouraging. It's very exciting. And I think it's also very hopeful for our future as we look to maintain our security and our sovereignty. On the question of the timing and the investments in the aircraft that were booked, I'm going to ask the commander of the Air Force to address that. I know she's been acting responsibly on all of this, but she has more detail.
2: Thank you, Minister. The question of personnel shortage, the minister has accurately stated the recruitment and enrollment numbers are increasing, and we are seeing a positive trend with in the Royal Canadian Air Force. There is still a shortage overall of personnel. However, we are absolutely reversing that trend and making many gains, both in the attraction, recruiting, and in the retention of personnel. Within the pilot occupation, the fighter force is the most affected at the moment in terms of pilots. The other fleets are actually regaining health in the pilot trade, and we are working actively on other more stressed trades now, including some of the aircraft technicians, telecommunications information systems technicians, sensor operators. So we have a very dedicated RCF attractions team that is working on several fronts as we continue to address of personnel as we focus on our modernization efforts.
3: Sir, madam, next question is online.
2: I think there was still one question that we hadn't answered about the modernization.
1: Yes, if you could respond to the question about the $30 million that had been allocated to extend the lifespan, what happened with that money, and perhaps the minister as well.
2: So there have been several projects that have worked to increase and extend the life of the Tudor aircraft over many years. So there was one in 2005, 2010, and then a more recent one in 2020. The more recent one was for a cockpit upgrade and has resulted in 11 of the Tudors currently have new upgraded, modernized cockpits, and there are still some that are delivering. In the original plans, there was work that was underway to extend the life to 2030. However, some of the airframe, engine, and escape system programs, feasibility studies were done, and there are some engineering challenges because of the age of the aircraft that have changed that situation, and this is why it will be retiring in 2027 instead of 2030.
4: Our next question comes from Skies Magazine, Ben Forrest, online. Ms. Forrest, can you please unmute yourself and ask your question?
5: Yes, thank you. How many Siskin aircraft are being procured for the Snowbirds?
0: That's the question, sorry?
5: Yes, that's the question. Yeah.
0: That remains to be determined. Helps with the Air Force and our ability to procure, of course, as I said earlier in my remarks, has been accelerated. One of the reasons why we created the Defense Investment Agency to streamline and to make more efficient procurement of this kind. It's a little bit like as we have done with the submarine fleet that we're procuring. The normal process would have taken 3 years to downselect, and that was done in less than 6 months. We're moving forward with conviction, with speed, responsibly and efficiently. So we'll have more to say about number of aircraft being procured in due course.
5: Okay. And sorry, just to clarify, the aerobatic team, will it continue to be known as the Snowbirds, and will it continue to be stationed at 15 Wing?
0: The plan is to continue to call the fleet the Snowbirds, and the plan is, of course, yes, to keep the fleet here in Moose Jaw, where we believe the fleet belongs. The women and men behind me are the experts. They have invested in this fleet. It's a huge part of Canadian society, in my view. It's an iconic representation. It is something that we cherish. Our kids remember, child, seeing the Snowbirds. And then I remember I didn't have the engineering ability to become a pilot. The point is, this is where the Snowbirds are, and this is where the Snowbirds belong, and this is where the Snowbirds will stay.
5: Okay. Thank you.
6: Lisa Schick with 980 CJME. I'm just looking for a bit of clarity when it comes to what the Snowbird pilot them possibly doing other kinds of shows. If you could just clarify that, please.
0: I'll ask the commander in a second. My understanding is the plan is that everyone who is here presently engaged will be deployed, will continue with their work, and will help to lay ground for a new and massive pilot training initiative in this country that I spoke about in my remarks, the FACT plan, which is a multi-billion dollar investment in our future aircraft and pilot capacity. It's important for Canadians to remember we've got dozens and dozens of aircraft on order, radar, of course, a fighter fleet, other types of aircraft, this new Pilatus acquisition. So we're actively implementing a plan to rebuild, rearm, and to strengthen the Canadian Air Force. That's exactly what today is all about.
2: Thank you. So now that the decision is made and the announcement is in terms of developing the plan after this show season. So the team and the squadron are going to focus on the 55th year and the amazing season that is ahead. And then after that, the plans for the temporary drawdown of the squadron will take place. It will happen over time, so we don't have a specific list of activities at this point in time. However, the squadron members will all eventually be reassigned to other roles. Though I'll note, it's very important, and I've spoken with the members to ensure that we preserve their experience and their knowledge for the time that comes when the new aircraft is ready to take on the role.
7: Okay, you've been listening to live coverage here on 980 CJME and 650 CKOM. Who you just heard there, Lieutenant General Jamie Spicer-Blanchet, Commander of the Royal Canadian Air Force, answering some questions. You also heard from the Federal Defense Minister, David McGuinty, both of whom are at 15 Wing Moose Jaw this morning. As you heard right here live moments ago, Snowbirds will be grounded. The fleet, the current fleet right now is, well, aging out. CT-114 Tudor jets. They are going to go on their farewell tour this season, one last season in 2026, and they will be grounded. In the meantime, a modernization. And so CT-157 Siskins 2, we don't know how many. That was one of the questions that we just heard from the Federal Defense Minister. We don't know how many at this point are being bought, but those will replace the current fleet, and that at some point in the early 2030s, the Snowbirds will come back. Again, a specific year that question was asked. We don't have that answer for you, but certainly a change for Moose Jaw and really the province moving forward. Again, I'm Kevin Martell. 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

0: Welcome back to the Evan Bray Show. If you're just joining us, I am Tamara Cherry filling in for Evan Bray today. And big news out of Moose Jaw today, where our national minister, our minister of national defense, David McGuinty, announced in a news conference that was just wrapping up. We're still in Q&A there, I believe, that they will be pausing the Snowbirds program after this season. And they are going to be purchasing future air demonstration capability with the hopes that the Snowbirds, as they will continue to be called, will be back in the skies again in the early 2030s. We don't have an exact timeline, but what we do know is that they will be replacing the Royal Canadian Air Force fleet with a new aircraft, the CT-157 Siskin II, under a modernization effort that, again, not expected to be complete until at least the next 4 or 5 years. So joining me now to talk us through local reaction is CJME reporter Jeff Smith. Jeff, you have been on the ground in Moose Jaw all morning talking to folks out there about what they are feeling with this announcement. What are you hearing?
1: Well, you know, I broke the news to some people and they were quite surprised. They hadn't heard that this was coming. Other people knew that some sort of announcement was happening today. But yeah, some surprise and some disappointment from some people that they are going to be paused because they are so big a part of the identity of the city of Moose Jaw. I mean, I'm sitting downtown at just outside City Hall in Main and Fairford. And, you know, Lisa Schick and I drove in on the Snowbirds Expressway. And I saw a sign that said Snowbird Ice Cream. And there was one woman I was talking to who we happened to be near the Temple Garden Center, the arena, and she pointed to the Moose Jaw Warriors logo on that arena, which is an aircraft.
0: You know, one of the points that Minister McGuinty made a point of making several times was that pilots are made in Moose Jaw. That is what this community does, and that is where these pilots will stay. You know, something that he pointed out was that bases like 15 Wing are far more than just another air base. He said they are neighborhoods, gathering places. The members who serve here coach our kids' teams, volunteer in local organizations, support local businesses, and build lasting roots. I mean, these are people, Jeff, who are, they're not just Canadian icons, this team of pilots, but they are fixtures in the local community. Is that what you've been feeling and sensing?
1: Exactly. That is what some people have said. Now, other people are indifferent. They may live here, but it isn't a part of their lives necessarily. Others who say that they even just enjoy seeing them fly over the city all the time when they're training. And still others who say that, well, if they need new planes, they should get it. I know one gentleman was skeptical about the Canadian military's ability to buy new planes, but we do have a model identified, and they are supposed to be in place for the early 2030s.
0: What sort of, if any, what sort of other concerns have come up from people, or what were people most hoping to learn from the announcement today? I know you weren't sitting in on it, so you've got the same curiosity that I'm sure a lot of the people you were speaking to with. But did you get a sense that people were nervous about what this might mean for things like the local economy? We did hear that there is going to be a big cash injection for the community of Moose Jaw from the federal government, but was there a sense of nerves around that when you were talking to local residents, Jeff?
1: Well, I know there was one gentleman who said getting new planes in the air should take 3 years at most. He thought that was a reasonable time frame. And we know it's probably going to be more in the neighborhood of at least 5 years, right into the early 2030s. They said it's just part of the identity of Moose Jaw. It's like you said, the people who work for the Snowbirds and who work on the Snowbirds, they're part of this community and take part in all the activities and make Moose Jaw what it is. So it is, there is some disappointment, I would say, is kind of the main sentiment among people who are concerned about it.
0: If you're just joining us, I'm Tamara Cherry in for Evan Bray, and I'm speaking with CJME reporter Jeff Smith, who is on the ground in Moose Jaw speaking with residents leading up to and now in the wake of this announcement from the federal government that they will be pausing the Snowbirds program in order to invest in and procure a new fleet of aircraft. And Jeff, I just got to say that one of the things that one of the things that the defense minister pointed out, or one of the questions I should say that was put to him, is the issue of recruiting new pilots. And I can't help but think how you described, you know, driving down these roads that are named after the Snowbirds, whether there might be some future pilots there in Moose Jaw.
1: Yeah, that's a good question. You know, one gentleman I talked to, he wasn't from here originally. He's originally from BC, but he lives here now, and he understands just how important the snowbirds are. Another woman had the same sentiment, even though she doesn't live in Moose Jaw anymore. She lives not too far away up at Buffalo Pound, but came in to do her shopping. So it is this greater area where, like you say, there may be a future snowbirds pilot.
0: All right. Jeff Smith, CGME reporter on the ground in Moose Jaw. I'll let you get back to your conversations with the local folks there, Jeff. And we'll have more coming up on this after the break. We'll be speaking with a private pilot who's also the president of the Moose Jaw Flying Club with his reaction to what came out of the news conference today. That's coming up right on the other side of the break here on 980 CGME and 650 CKOM. 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
7: Cameco just didn't buy 49% of Westinghouse to be a little integrated. 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Westinghouse is currently known for things like the AP1000 reactor. It's a reactor that creates about 1,000 megawatts of power, a bit more than triple the power output of a typical coal-fired power plant. Anyway, Westinghouse's AP1000 reactor uses fuel created by Cameco from uranium mined in Saskatchewan. So, Cameco owns about half of Westinghouse, and Westinghouse's flagship reactor uses fuel from Cameco. And given Cameco owns 49% of Westinghouse, and is from Canada and more specifically Saskatchewan, and the Canadian company Brookfield owns the other 51%, Westinghouse is a Canadian-owned company. So it's fair to say that Cameco just didn't buy 49% of Westinghouse to be a little integrated. They bought it to be a lot integrated. I'm Eric Anderson from CIMSA.
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to the Evan Bray Show. Well, there are some pilots in Moose Jaw who just want to fly. The snowbirds, the iconic snowbirds want to fly, but they won't be flying very much after this 2026 air show season. That is because the Defense Minister, David McGuinty, in Moose Jaw today, announcing that they are pausing the program in order to procure new aircraft that will, he says, position us better to defend ourselves, to keep Canada a sovereign nation. Here's a little bit of what Minister McGuinty had to say just a short while ago in Moose Jaw.

0: of Rush to another. The Canadian Snowbirds is what we're talking about this hour. Of course, we are following with wall-to-wall coverage breaking news out of Moose Jaw today, where the Minister of Defense, Minister McGuinty, made an announcement about the future, or lack thereof, for the foreseeable future, of the Snowbirds.
1: After more than six decades of service as both a trainer and demonstration aircraft, 2026 will mark the final season of the CT-114 Tudor aircraft fleet. And as Canadians gather over the next year to watch the Tudors fly one final time, we will also celebrate the generations of pilots, technicians, engineers, and support personnel who made the Snowbirds one of the most respected air teams in the world.
0: All right. Well, we have been hearing mixed reaction today, and I'd love to see some of your messages continue to come in to our text line, 1-877-332-8255. A short while ago, I was speaking with the president of the Moose Jaw Flying Club, who told me that, you know, this is good news, essentially, that there were major safety concerns, especially when it came to the ejection, mechanism that is on the very long-serving CT-114 Tudor jets. He said it is time for us to get new aircraft. Of course, the new aircraft that will be coming in is the CT-157 Siskin II, which I have learned is not a jet, but it is a prop. Frank? I'm not even remembering what it's called, but it's not a jet. And that has made some people very upset, because I've also spoken with, there was a pilot, a local pilot in Moose Jaw, who called in today and said that the Snowbirds aren't going to be able to recruit anybody to the Air Force, or I should say the Canadian Air Force isn't going to be able to do any recruiting unless they have jets. I'd love to see what your thoughts are on this. 1-877-332-8255. It is worth noting that not only is there a recruitment crisis that has hit the Canadian military in recent years and the Air Force in particular, but this pilot shortage has also hit the commercial airlines, all over the place. So if we are facing the crisis that we are facing in terms of, defending our sovereignty, beefing up our military to a meaningful 2% spend on our military and perhaps above that. Some people think that this isn't the announcement that we should have been hearing today. But like I said, some people see this as a positive, as a modernization of our Air Force and of carrying that strong and proud Canadian identity into the next chapter. All right, we're going to continue this coverage coming up after the break here on The Evan Bray Show. I'm Tamara Cherry, and you're listening to 650 CKOM and 980 CJME.
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0: welcome back to the Evan Bray Show. We have been, of course, bringing you wall-to-wall coverage of the big announcement out of Moose Jaw today that the Snowbirds program will be on pause following this 2026 air show season. This as the federal government announced today that they will be bringing in a new fleet of aircraft that should be ready to fly in the early 2030s. Here was Defense Minister David McGuinty speaking at 15 Wing in Moose Jaw just a couple hours ago.
1: The Snowbirds are woven into the identity of Moose Jaw, and Moose Jaw is woven into the identity of the Snowbirds. This community built them. This community supports them. And this community shares them with the rest of Canada and the rest of the world. And that's why today's announcement is so very important. Today, our government is announcing we will procure the CT-157 Siskin II, the Pilatus PC-21, the future aircraft for the Snowbirds. It too will serve as both a trainer and air demonstration aircraft. The fact we are selecting will also be used as our future training aircraft, just as the Tudor was when it was originally selected, will allow us to accelerate procurement, create a larger pool of pilots to be able to fly in the Snowbirds, and ensure that we do not end up operating an orphan fleet of aircraft.
0: All right, and we also heard today from the commander of the Royal Canadian Air Force, Lieutenant General Jamie Spicer-Blanchette, who pointed out that the members of 431 Air Demonstration Squadron, the Canadian Forces Snowbirds, past and present, have been more than ambassadors for the Canadian Armed Forces and the Royal Canadian Air Force. They have been a source of pride and inspiration for generations. Well, one of the concerns coming out of today's announcement, of course, is without the Snowbirds flying in the air, will the military be able to recruit the pilots that they so desperately need to bring our military into this next chapter of uncertainty on the geopolitical stage these days? To be sure, there's going to be a lot to unpack on this story in the days, weeks, months, and indeed years to come. I want to give a big thanks to Nicole and Frank and Sarah for helping me put together today's show. Kevin Martell for his incredible acrobats in waiting for the news conference to start this morning, rivaling the acrobats of the Snowbirds themselves as he prepared to take that news conference live. Thanks to Lisa and Jeff, who are on the ground reporting out this story in Moose Jaw for us today, and to everyone else working behind the scenes to bring together this breaking news coverage. Finally, of course, thanks to all of you listeners who texted and called in your memories and thoughts on the Snowbirds. And, well, just thanks for listening. Evan will be back tomorrow. I'll be back, I don't know, a couple months for sure. Maybe before then, we'll see. But huge thanks to everybody for listening. I look forward to being back in this chair next time. One of the next times that Evan is off. I'm Tamara Cherry. I've been filling in for Evan Bray today, and you are listening to 980 CJME and 650 CKOM.
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3: 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There's a lot going on in the energy space right now. There's an off-again, on-again war going on with Iran. The Saskatchewan New Democratic Party released their Grid and Growth Plan, which calls for the end of coal-fired power generation as practical and adoption of a lot more natural gas-fired power generation. But we've only drilled 5 gas wells in the last 10 years in Saskatchewan, so where are we going to get it? The Saskatchewan Party government is intent on rebuilding our coal fleet as a bridge to eventual nuclear power. We have oil shows coming up in Weyburn and Lloydminster this year. Oil prices are up, and how does all this impact Saskatchewan? Where can you go to find the most in-depth coverage on how these things affect Saskatchewan and yourself? If you're looking for the in-depth energy coverage that no one else does, go to pipelineonline.ca. That's for Saskatchewan's Energy News. 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Thank you very much.
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0: Just for news. 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
1: Paul McCartney is prompting a conversation after his performance in the season finale of Saturday Night Live that we can all relate to. Paul looks fantastic for 83. He still loves to perform, and he had a message with his newest song.
2: Nothing can reclaim the days we left behind.
1: But as you can hear, that legendary voice isn't what it was. On social media, some described it as old and broken. Others saw it as beautiful and inspiring that at 83 he is still doing what he loves. It's true, the voice has lost some power, but count me in the camp still cheering Paul McCartney for playing the songs that are the soundtrack of so many lives. We should all do what brings us joy. Age is just a number. As long as Paul wants to perform, fans will continue to be amazed. I'm Murray Wood.
3: Good afternoon. You're listening to Saskatchewan Afternoon. I'm Justin Blackwell. It's time now to head into the green zone with a look at sports. And then there were four.
4: Over the line comes Newhook. Shooting! Scores! Alex Newhook!
3: Alex Newhook, Mr. Game 7 with the OT winner last night over Buffalo, sending Montreal to the East Final against Carolina. He also had the Game 7 winner in the first round against Tampa Bay. So the East Final will start on Thursday. That will be the Hurricanes' first game in 11 days. That's the longest break between playoff games in NHL history. The West Final between Vegas and Colorado starts tomorrow. In other NHL news, Vancouver fire head coach Adam Foote today. He lasted just one season. The Canucks were the worst team in the league this past season. And the move comes days after that major shakeup in the team's front office with the promotion of Ryan Johnson to general manager. Staying on the ice, an off day for Canada at the World Hockey Championship. The Canadians with a 5-1 win yesterday over Denmark. Sidney Crosby with four assists in the win. Canada now with a perfect 3-0 start. No practice today for the Riders. They have the day off after their preseason loss yesterday in Calgary. Our Green Zone Rider reporter Britton Gray has more on who stood out for the green and white.
5: With starters resting, players battling for spots took the spotlight for the Riders. Jack Cohn started the game at quarterback, completing 9 passes for 98 yards, but an interception. Then in the second half, Braden Schager took over, and he scored the only touchdown for the team when he rushed it in from 20 yards out. Saskatchewan will now return to Saskatoon to continue training camp and will host a preseason game in the Bridge City on Saturday. In Regina, I'm Britton Gray.
3: An exciting start to the NBA's West Final. Canadian Shea Gilgeous-Alexander and the Oklahoma City Thunder lost in double overtime to the San Antonio Spurs, 122-115. Victor Wembanyama with 41 points and 24 boards in the win. SGA was presented with his second straight MVP award before the game. Tonight, the Eastern Conference Final begins with the New York Knicks hosting the Cleveland Cavaliers. The Jays and Yankees resume their series today. New York with the 7-6 comeback win yesterday. Dylan Cease gets the start today for Toronto. And Cristiano Ronaldo is set to make a record 6th World Cup appearance next month. The 41-year-old is on Portugal's 27-player roster list. Ronaldo is the only man to have scored in 5 World Cups. Don't forget, you can catch the Green Zone with Jamie and Locker from 2 until 6. Turning to weather, still a bit cooler than normal for this time of year, but a lot better than it was over the weekend. For Saskatoon and Central Saskatchewan, we'll see a few clouds this afternoon. Slight chance of showers, a 30% chance, a high of 17. A few clouds tonight, low of 5, and then some cloud tomorrow. Good chance of rain, a 60% chance, and a high of 16. For Regina and Southern Saskatchewan, a few clouds, slight chance of showers, a 30% chance there, high of 15. A few clouds tonight, low of 3, and then cloud tomorrow, maybe some rain, again a slight chance, and a high of 15 degrees. Right now in Saskatoon, we have a mainly sunny sky, a wind out of the southeast at 24, 13 degrees. Mostly cloudy in Regina, a wind out of the southeast at 17 and 10 degrees. 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

0: It's 12:45 on this Tuesday, May the 19th. I hope everyone had a great May-long weekend. Conditions weren't the best, though. A lot of rain, a bit of snow, and, yeah, cool temperatures. And we are still, as we start this week, still cooler than normal. A lot better than the weekend, of course. But we won't... normals for this time of year are around 20 degrees, and we will get back to those seasonal highs starting on Thursday and Friday. And then lots of sunshine for the weekend and those temperatures in the 20s. So a lot to look forward to as we start a new week. And, of course... for all you Montreal Canadian fans out there, we are starting the week on a great note.
1: Over the line comes Newhook. Shooting! Scores! Alex Newhook! Olay! Olay! Olay!
0: Great call there by Chris Cuthbert. Montreal beating Buffalo in overtime yesterday. 3-2. Game 7 winner from Alex Newhook. His second Game 7 winner of these playoffs. He had the winner in that Game 7 win over Tampa Bay, and it was a fantastic series against Buffalo. So many ups, so many downs. And how about Habs goalie Jakub Dobish? 37 saves in that win, a bounce-back performance after a so-so performance in that Game 6 loss. And he had a great interview afterwards with Sportsnet's Kyle Bukauskas.
2: It's been 14 incredibly grueling games through the playoffs to this point. How are you holding up?
3: Me?
2: Yeah.
3: Oh, I can play 40 more.
2: Yeah. Really?
3: Yeah.
0: I can play 40 more. I'm not tired. It is going to be a great East Final against Carolina. And Carolina, well-rested, though. They, by the time the East Final starts on Thursday, they will have had 11 days off. So it'll be interesting to see if maybe all these games for Montreal... start to add up. But as you heard Dobish say, oh, I can play 40 more. I'm good to go. And I'm sure the other players are just as fresh and excited as Jakub to get that East Final going. The West Final between Colorado and Vegas will start tomorrow. And, of course, our top story today, the breaking news on the Canadian Forces Snowbirds team. In a news conference you heard live right here on this radio station, a federal defense minister, David McGuinty, announcing the team is being grounded until the early 2030s.
4: After more than six decades of service as both a trainer and demonstration aircraft, 2026 will mark the final season of the CT-114 Tudor aircraft fleet. And as Canadians gather over the next year to watch the Tudors fly one final time, we will also celebrate the generations of pilots, technicians, engineers, and support personnel who made the Snowbirds one of the most respected air teams in the world.
0: So the old planes will be replaced with newer ones. The Snowbirds were introduced in the 1960s and started doing air demonstrations in 1971. Also at today's news conference, the commander of Royal Canadian Air Force, Jamie Spicer-Blanchette, she says this transformation is essential.
5: To ensure we are ready to defend Canada's sovereignty and remain a trusted, capable, and credible partner in an increasingly complex and contested global environment.
0: We will have much more on this breaking news throughout the day for you. Our senior reporter Lisa Schick is at 15 Wing Moose Jaw. Same with our reporter Jeff Smith getting a reaction, and we will bring you that throughout the afternoon. And circle July 11th in Moose Jaw on your calendar this summer. That's the one and only time the Snowbirds will fly in Saskatchewan before those iconic Tudor jets are retired. Of course, we have more on this story over at CKOM.com and CJME.com. It's 12:49. It's time now for the Saskatchewan Afternoon Business Report. And the cost of living is on the rise as Stats Canada's latest numbers show inflation rose to 2.8% in April nationally. In Saskatchewan, we are sitting at 3.8%. Rising gas prices are the big factor. Saskatchewan daycare operators say parents could soon end up paying more despite the province's $10 a day childcare promise. Dream Big Childcare Director Akira Werner says they are not the only center feeling the pinch.
6: We're not the only ones having this problem. We're not just the loud ones that the squeaky wheel anymore. This is a bigger issue, and we're talking over 4,000 people.
0: Operators say upcoming changes mean added fees and financial pressures will impact centers and families. Taking a look at the markets, the TSX up slightly 5 points, 33,839. The Dow down 149 points, 49,537. Oil down 21 cents, $104.17 US a barrel. And our dollar is down 7 one-hundredths, trading at 72.72 cents US. Coming up.
3: We've been driving it around. My son, who lives in Vancouver, has one on his car there as well. And my niece, who lives in Calgary, has one on her car as well.
0: Another Saskatchewan woman is using cars to try and secure a new kidney. 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Now the Mills Minute with Provincial News Director Sarah Mills.
7: When this upcoming World Cup is over, there rightly should be questions around ticket prices and the way soccer's governing body, FIFA, handled it. Even President Donald Trump said he wouldn't pay the exorbitant prices, and it doesn't have anything to do with market value. If you expand the tournament to 48 teams, as this World Cup is, those teams will be from smaller, less wealthy nations with fans who don't have the means to travel. And you can't convince North American fans to pay hundreds, if not thousands of dollars to see Jordan versus Austria or Bosnia against Qatar. And you bet FIFA will not want empty seats, so watch in the next few weeks as last-minute sales drop ticket prices dramatically. And anyone who's paid thousands for a ticket to see big teams will no doubt complain and potentially launch legal action to not have had the chance of lower prices. FIFA didn't think this one through, but hey, there's money to be made. I'm Sarah Mills.
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0: Well, you're probably used to seeing cars on the road with all sorts of messages like baby on board or Uber. But what about one asking for a new organ? As our Maria Robinson tells us, that's what one Saskatoon woman has resorted to after waiting 3 years for a new kidney.
2: Share your spare. That's part of the message laid across the back window of Peggy McCullough's Ford Escape, along with her kidney needed type O.
3: No one in my family or closest friends and stuff are matches. I actually had heard about a lady who had done this a few years ago, put that sticker on the back of her car and had some results from it. So I and my husband talked about it, and I said, well, you know, what's to lose? You can't really lose a whole lot.
2: McCullough has CKD, or chronic kidney disease, hence the need for the new organ. But this won't be her first transplant. 33 years ago, McCullough had to have her heart replaced.
3: But I was only 30 years old, so I still had, I had two young children. I had a five-year-old and a two-year-old. And so I've watched them grow up. Now I've got grandchildren.
2: Despite everything her new heart has given her, though, it's also made finding a kidney donor that much harder.
3: Criteria for my kidney transplant is a little bit more specified than it is for most, because I've already had immunosuppressants and I've already had transient kind of blood, like, you know what I mean? When a transplant happens, there's different kind of things, that proteins and stuff that are in the blood, so they have to make sure that all matches now.
2: A handful of people have reached out to McCullough after seeing the sign on her car, but so far nothing's come of it. McCullough says she'll just have to keep waiting, but that means putting life on hold for a bit.
3: I would like to continue enjoying life and be able to retire with my husband and enjoy some of that and enjoy my grandchildren and just be able to continue on. Like, there's things I really wanted to do when I retired, but now that I'm retired, I'm not well enough and I should really stay away from a lot of situations.
2: That is, until the day she finally finds a match.
3: I know what it's meant for me. I know what it's meant for my family. And it's of utmost importance. If it's something you consider, please sign your organ donor card, because the life you save might be someone you know. You never know where your organ is going to end up. And it's very important. That's one of my most, I still, every day I think of the person who gave me life, because they thought, their family thought of someone other than themselves when they were going through a very difficult time.
2: In Saskatoon, I'm Maria Robinson.
0: 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Coming up, the Riders' first preseason game is in the books. What did we learn? The Green Zone's Jamie and Locker will be by to talk about that. 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
13: It's 1 o'clock. I'm Andrew Shepherd. The snowbirds are temporarily grounded, sparking concern in Moose Jaw.
14: I have no faith in the Liberal government procuring anything.
13: The Prime Minister responds to the U.S. walking away from a joint military board. And one Canadian NHL team fires their coach, while another continues its quest for the Stanley Cup. In Saskatoon, partly sunny and 13, and in Regina, partly sunny, it's 10. Breaking news out of 15 Wing in Moose Jaw today. As you heard live on 980 CJME and 650 CKOM, this year will be the last season for the Snowbirds until the next decade. Senior reporter Lisa Schick is in Moose Jaw and brings us the details about the team's drawdown.
15: The defense minister is framing this as a positive announcement. The government is moving to replace the Snowbirds' planes. David McGinty says the old planes, CT-114 Tudor jets, are aging, and some planned improvements were deemed not feasible. So the government will buy CT-157 Siskin 2s. No word how many just yet. But that means the Snowbirds will be drawn down for a few years after this season, until the early 2030s, when government expects to get the new planes. At 15 Wing in Moose Jaw, I'm Lisa Schick.
13: Moose Jaw MP Fraser Tolmie says today's announcement is a big step backward and poorly planned.
14: We've just seen Jeremy Hansen go to space, and now we're grounding our air demonstration team. It's like, again, let's not fool ourselves. This is bad planning.
13: He also says that the federal government has a bad track record when it comes to procuring new equipment, pointing to the purchase of the new F-35 jets. During this transition, Royal Canadian Air Force Commander Jamie Spicer-Blanchett says they will continue to support air shows, events, and engagements across Canada with aircraft and personnel.
16: And this summer, as Canadians look up and see you one more time, be watching a performance. They'll be witnessing a legacy in flight. In the beginning of a new chapter.
13: Circle July 11th in Moose Jaw on your calendar this summer. That's the one and only time the Snowbirds will fly in Saskatchewan before the iconic Tudor jets are retired. Roger Blager is a private pilot and president of the Moose Jaw Flying Club. He tells the Evan Bray Show the Snowbirds have a big impact on the community, but it comes down to safety.
17: It's a double-edged sword. You know, we don't want to lose the jobs. We don't want to lose the continuity, but we do want our people to have the very best. And so it's a very, very mixed emotional reaction.
13: He says the biggest issue is with the ejection system on the current Tudor jets. He says the new aircraft will address that safety issue and will be able to eject while upside down. People in Moose Jaw are reacting with surprise and disappointment at the temporary grounding of the Snowbirds. Reporter Jeff Smith is there.
18: You never feel far away from the Snowbirds in Moose Jaw, whether it's the Warriors logo on the Temple Garden Center or driving in on the Snowbirds Expressway. And while some people here are indifferent, others are quite disappointed to learn that the Snowbirds are taking a break until the early 2030s, saying they're part of the fabric of not just Moose Jaw, but Canada. But one man points out, if they need new planes, it's good they're getting them. In downtown Moose Jaw, I'm Jeff Smith.
13: The Prime Minister seems unshaken by the latest move by the U.S. It's pausing a long-standing military board that has existed with Canada for more than 80 years, putting its future under review. Mark Carney seems unshaken, saying the joint board has a long heritage, but cautions that he wouldn't overplay the significance of the U.S. move. He says his government will continue ramping up defense spending and is taking action on defense through measures like upgrades to NORAD's infrastructure. Over the weekend, the U.S. Undersecretary of Defense Policy claimed Canada had failed to make credible progress on its defense commitments. Breaking news, the Vancouver Canucks have fired head coach Adam Foote after a single season. Three assistant coaches are also let go. The Canucks finished last in the league this season. The Montreal Canadiens are now in the final four of the Stanley Cup playoffs. They beat Buffalo in overtime in Game 7, advancing to the Eastern Conference Final to take on the Carolina Hurricanes, who have yet to lose a game. The Habs finished last in the NHL in 2022, and captain Nick Suzuki reflects on a rebuild that included plenty of tough moments.
19: It's been a long journey for sure, from when we went to the cup final, then we finished last place in the whole league, to know where we are now. You know, there's been a lot of different steps.
13: Montreal is the youngest team to make the third round of the playoffs since Montreal's team in 1993, and that was the last Canadian team to win the Stanley Cup. Police are also looking for a suspect with an axe. They got a complaint in Saskatoon about a man trying to cut a gas line with it on Saturday morning just outside a church on Fairlight Drive. But by the time police arrived, the man had left. The good news is the gas line was not severed. What's worse than an intruder? A naked one. A 36-year-old man is now charged after Saskatoon police say he walked into a home with no clothes on. This happened on Main Street near Greystone Park. Police say he was under the influence and was released into medical care. He's charged with willfully committing an indecent act and unlawfully entering a dwelling. It's 105. I'm Andrew Shepherd. The latest local news is as close as your phone. 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
0: I'm Justin Blackwell. 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Turning to weather, still cooler than normal for this time of year, but a lot better than what it was over the weekend for Saskatoon and central Saskatchewan. A few clouds this afternoon, slight chance of showers, a 30% chance, high of 17. A few clouds tonight, low of 5, and then some cloud tomorrow. Good chance of rain, a 60% chance, and a high of 16. For Regina and southern Saskatchewan, a few clouds, slight chance of showers, high of 15. A few clouds tonight, low of 3, and then cloud tomorrow, maybe some rain, a slight chance again, and a high again of 15 degrees. So right now in Regina, a mostly cloudy sky, a wind out of the southeast at 13, 12 degrees. And in Saskatoon, partly sunny, a wind out of the southeast at 28, gusting to 45 at times right now, and 14 degrees. 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

0: Snowbirds as we know them, saying they're such a big part of the city. New planes are being purchased, but one person I talked with says a process like that should take 3 years at most, while the government says the snowbirds won't be up in their new planes until the early 2030s. And another was skeptical of the military's ability to get new planes at all. In downtown Moose Jaw, I'm Jeff Smith.
1: Breaking news, the Vancouver Canucks have just fired head coach Adam Foote, plus three assistant coaches. Foote was only with the team for a single season, finishing last in the league. Meanwhile, the Montreal Canadiens have advanced to the Eastern Conference Finals, taking on the Carolina Hurricanes. Game one is on Thursday. The U.S. says it's pausing a long-standing military board that has existed with Canada for more than 80 years. In a post on social media, the U.S. Undersecretary of Defense, Elbridge Colby, says Canada has failed to make credible progress on its defense commitments. He also shared a link to a transcript of Prime Minister Mark Carney's speech at the World Economic Forum, where he described a rupture in the world order without naming U.S. President Donald Trump. The federal government is advising Canadians not to travel to the part of Democratic Republic of Congo hit by a rare strain of Ebola. The World Health Organization's Director General says he is concerned about the scale and spread of this epidemic. 130 people have died, with more than 500 suspected cases so far, including an American doctor working there who's tested positive. This particular type of Ebola has no vaccines or treatments, and the WHO has declared it a public health emergency of international concern. Now, the latest in our coverage of war in the Middle East. U.S. President Donald Trump says he held off on striking Iran again because of negotiations toward ending the war. But he says he was very close to making the order.
2: I was an hour away. We were all set to go. You're talking about yesterday.
3: Yes.
2: We were going to be striking very, it would have been happening right now.
1: Once again, Trump is repeating that Iran is, quote, begging to make a deal. He says he'll allow at least 2 or 3 days for peace talks to continue. A Saskatoon man is facing charges after police say he walked into someone's home naked. This happened on Main Street near Greystone Park. We're told that when police got there, they found a naked man who appeared to be under the influence. He was arrested and later released into medical care. A 36-year-old is charged with willfully committing an indecent act and unlawfully entering a dwelling. Police are on the lookout for a suspect armed with an axe after he was seen trying to cut a gas line at a church in Saskatoon. Police say this happened Saturday morning on Fairlight Drive, but by the time officers arrived, the man disappeared. Luckily, though, that line was not cut. It's 1:35. I'm Andrew Shepherd. The latest local news is as close as your phone. 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
5: I'm Justin Blackwell. You are listening to Saskatchewan Afternoon. Turning to weather, a lot nicer than the weekend, still cooler than normal for this time of year for Saskatoon and central Saskatchewan. A few clouds this afternoon, still a slight chance of showers, a 30% chance, a high of 17. A few clouds tonight, low of 5, and then some cloud tomorrow, good chance of rain, a 60% chance, and a high of 16. For Regina and southern Saskatchewan, a few clouds today as well, slight chance of showers, high of 15. A few clouds tonight, low of 3, and then cloud tomorrow, maybe some rain, again a slight chance. It's a 30% chance and a high of 15 degrees. Right now in Saskatoon, we have a partly sunny sky, a wind out of the southeast at 28, gusting to 45 at times, 14 degrees. Mostly cloudy in Regina, a wind out of the southeast at 13 and 12 degrees. You are listening to Saskatchewan Afternoon here on 980 CJME and 650 CKOM.
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0: We begin with the starting lineup, the top sports headlines, and yes, the Montreal Canadiens take down the Sabres in Game 7 overtime.
1: Over the line comes Newhook.
2: Shooting! Scores! Alex Newhook! Olay! Olay! Olay! And Montreal is going to play Carolina in the Eastern Conference Final!
0: Yes, Alex Newhook with the winner in overtime. He also had the game-winning goal in Game 7 against the Tampa Bay Lightning. Jakub Dobysz simply outstanding again with 37 saves in the victory for the Montreal Canadiens, who were outshot in the second and third period quite considerably, like they were against the Tampa Bay Lightning in Game number 7. But they are through. The Montreal Canadiens, 14 games played. They will take on the Carolina Hurricanes, who last played on 10 days ago. So it'll be 12 days rest for the Montreal, or for the Carolina Hurricanes, ahead of their series against the Montreal Canadiens. That starts on Thursday. How about this? That was the first time Montreal in franchise history has won a Game 7 on the road. Huh? Exactly.
3: That's so interesting.
0: There it is for the Montreal Canadiens with an OT winner on the road.
3: What a bad goal
0: in
3: too.
0: Game number 7.
3: Awful goal.
0: So I was telling you this. The boy and I are watching hockey, third period of that game last night. I was the guy at home yelling shoot at the television. Montreal was driving me crazy with the extra pass. I was like, just, you have two guys driving on that, just shoot the puck.
3: Yeah.
0: He might save it, offensive zone, face-off, rebound, who knows, or it might go in. Then Alex Newhook throws that one on net and it goes in. I'm like, see? Just shoot the puck, boys.
3: Yeah.
0: By the way, I went through the names of the people. There are still a lot of people alive in our Green Zone Cup Challenge. You made the predictions of the final two teams and the cup winner. A lot of people pick Colorado, Carolina, Colorado, Montreal. Less so Vegas,
3: yeah.
0: But there's a few Vegas, Montreal, Vegas, Carolina picks out there. So a lot of people still alive in that Green Zone Cup Challenge from the start of the playoffs.
3: Well, Vegas isn't going to matter much longer anyway. The Canucks let Adam Foote go. That just came down.
4: Adam Foote and this staff struggled mightily all season. So did their players in learning that man check system in the defensive zone, which was a catastrophic failure.
0: I love Matt Sicaris. He tells it like it is in Vancouver.
3: Foote was the head coach for only one season. Vancouver also, they cleaned house. They got rid of their assistant coaches as well. Scott Young, Kevin Dean, and Brett McLean. The decision was made by the new general manager, Ryan Johnson, and obviously with approval from the Sedin brothers, who are now the presidents of operations. Under Foote, the Canucks were, and I wonder if this had anything to do with it, the Canucks were 30th in goals per game, 32nd in goals against per game, and 31st on the penalty kill. Pretty hard to achieve all of those three things in a year, but Adam managed to do it. Before becoming the head coach of the Canucks, Foote was an assistant under the former head coach, Rick Tocchet, for three seasons. Also, another quick little note here. The Oilers have received permission to talk to the former Leafs head coach, Craig Berube. However, they still have not received permission to talk to Bruce Cassidy. That's still something the Vegas Golden Knights are refusing.
0: I hate that team so much now.
3: Oh, it's such a awful thing to do. Here's the thing. I get it. I get it from a competitive standpoint. But you fired a guy. Mm-hmm. And you're impeding that individual. That individual has the right to move on and make a decision for himself.
0: Apparently not.
3: That drives me nuts. If this, there's no way that contract would stand up in court. If he fought that, he'd win. There's no judge in any country that would allow a team to hold another person hostage like that.
0: Well, he's collecting a paycheck from him still. So there is that side of it. But here's the thing when it comes there. It's a little fuzzy. There's some speculation that the Leafs might actually get permission to talk to Bruce Cassidy. So this might be a division rival thing for the Vegas Golden Knights. But still, go Colorado game one tomorrow.
3: Oh, that's a sweep.
0: The Saskatchewan Roughriders started the preseason with a loss in Calgary.
5: Adams takes the ball. Adams from the pocket, dancing. He steps up, comes to the line of scrimmage, launching a deep, deep ball. Philpott wide open, catch Saskatchewan 20, at the 10, at the 5, to the end zone. Touchdown!
0: Yeah, that was a busted coverage by the Saskatchewan Roughriders secondary. 20-15 for the Calgary Stampeders. As Vernon Adams, that was the 70-yard touchdown to Jalen Philpott. The Riders, a lot of their starters were left back in Saskatoon. Expect them to play on Saturday at Griffith Stadium when the Rough Riders welcome the Winnipeg Blue Bombers. We'll have a lot more on the Riders preseason action. What we saw with Britton Gray, Belton Johnson, Darryl Davis a little bit later on this afternoon. By the way, no practice today for training camp. They resume tomorrow morning at Griffith Stadium.
3: All right, NBA. Wembanyama shines in double OT, thriller in the start of the NBA Western Final.
6: Wembanyama turns, spins, shoots, and hits! Wemby's going to pull a deep three.
7: Oh, my goodness!
6: Lobbing. Wembanyama!
3: How tall is he? 7'6"? Yeah. Something like that?
0: He's a giant.
3: I think I weigh about as much as he does.
0: He can ball. He can you ball like that?
3: No, I cannot. No. Spurs 122, OKC 115. That was a double overtime finish. Wemby had 41 points and 24 rebounds. He sealed it with a pair of dunks in the final minute. You just heard his three-pointer from the logo. He is 22, 134 days old, becomes the youngest player with at least 41 points and 24 rebounds in a playoff game. Kareem Abdul-Jabbar was 22 and 352 days when he had a 46-point night and 25 rebounds in 1970 in the NBA Division Finals. The sixth game won in NBA playoff history to go into double overtime, the first since the Spurs-Warriors game in 2013. So a lot happening last night. Game two is Wednesday in Oklahoma City. SGA had a couple of shots to fall in the third, and the Thunder even briefly reclaimed the lead at one point. But that was pretty much a Spurs dominant performance last night.
0: And of note, SGA over the weekend was again announced as the NBA MVP. Although a lot of people are debating whether it should have been Victor Wembanyama or Nikola Jokic. But it's the Canadian who goes back to back. Meanwhile,
3: this series isn't over yet.
0: Oh no, this should be a good one. But if Wemby's playing like that, whew, this is the NBA final, in my opinion.
3: I think you're right.
0: I think a lot of people's opinions. And meanwhile, a golfer you probably never heard of is the PGA champion.
8: Oh, it's exquisite! Yes! Unbelievable!
9: The 108th PGA Championship, Aaron Rye.
0: Yes, Aaron Rye from England. That was the putt earlier in the round before the 18th when he wrapped it up. He won by three shots. He was 9 under par. John Rahm was three shots back in second place. He won the Masters par three tournament. Remember when he did that? I'm like, what are you doing, man?
3: Did he double glove that tournament too?
0: Yes, he did double glover his whole. That's the one. There's two things. Pros don't use iron covers. Those covers you put on your iron, they don't. He does. Pros don't use double gloves. Both hands with gloves, he does. So there's a couple of quirks there. It's just habit. He didn't come from much money, and he protected his irons back in the day. And then the two glove thing was apparently because it's cold where he golfed in England growing up.
3: So. I can wrap my head around the iron covers. The double glove thing. Like if I was golfing with you,
0: yeah,
3: and you double gloved, I might just go right to hole 19. You're on your own.
0: Really?
3: I'm kidding.
0: I think I've done it a few times, like in October when it's like zero degrees.
3: Yeah.
0: And I actually have golf gloves that are thick.
3: If it's raining,
0: but
3: I have rain gloves. Right?
0: It was a beautiful day for the PGA Championship. So that was the second major of the year. Aaron Rye wins that one. Up next, of course, Father's Day weekend will be the third major, the U.S. Open. A lot to come here on the Green Zone. Our producer, Scott, has some wild takes. But he's got Locker on board somehow with the Hurricanes and
3: long.
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0: Saskatoon should be rocking for a football game to wrap up the preseason. 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
23: 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We do. The Green Zone with Jamie and Locker. Saskatchewan's longest running sports show, 980 CJME.

0: Jamie and Locker with you here on the Green Zone. Also joined by producer Scott with his horrible takes from the Green Zone pregame meeting from earlier today. Producer Scott. Okay, what do you think of the Hurricanes-Canadians upcoming series?
1: It's going to be a fun series, very exciting. The Hurricanes are going to sweep them. This isn't going to be close. This isn't going to be entertaining.
0: You just said it's going to be a fun series, and now it's going to be a sweep.
1: It's going to be a sweep.
2: It's going to be double sweeps on the East and the West.
1: Look.
2: What? You got the Avs sweeping Vegas, and you got Hurricanes sweeping the Habs.
0: Cale Makar hasn't practiced.
2: He'll be fine. He's just taking a little break.
1: I didn't see the Habs attack the puck like I see most successful teams do in the playoffs. Yes, I know the Habs are still in the Eastern Conference Final.
2: The Habs got outplayed in the Tampa Bay series. They got outplayed in the Buffalo series. They got outplayed in...
0: No, they didn't. Are you
2: overall,
0: watching the hockey
2: overall,
0: games? No, they didn't. No, not a chance did they get overplayed in the Buffalo series. Like, consistently, no. You're blinded by the last two periods.
2: It was closer in the Buffalo series. I'll give you that.
0: Oof.
2: What were the shots on net in game 7 Tampa Bay? They had twice the shots.
0: They only had 9 shots on goal in that game 7. And guess what? They are in the Eastern Conference Final. Tampa Bay and Buffalo are golfing.
2: Team Dobish is what they should be calling this. So they should be changing the name of the Montreal Canadiens to Team Dobish.
0: So, Scotty, you're going with a sweep for the
2: Team Scotty.
1: Unfortunately, I don't want it to happen. I'm just talking in reality. We know what's going
2: to
1: happen.
2: Oh, own it. You want it to happen.
1: I don't. I think the Habs
0: You want it to happen.
1: Watch.
2: Yes, I truly do. People in my family have started cheering for the Habs.
0: Can't wait till you
2: Some of them I can't kick out of the house.
0: I hope your wife puts a Habs jersey on the dog when you get home for game 1.
2: You know how close that is? You have no idea. I'm going to come home. He's going to be dressed in a Habs sweater for sure. This is awful.
0: Time now for the Green Zone 1 Minute Drill, the latest in sports. The Vancouver Canucks, the latest team to fire their coach, Adam Foote, and his assistants got their walking papers. The Vegas Golden Knights appealed their punishment for their media violations. It was denied by the National Hockey League. So docked a second-round pick. Tortorella fined $100,000. And the Blue Jays continue a 4-game series with the New York Yankees tonight at Yankee Stadium. Dylan Cease is on the mound after Yariel Rodriguez blew it yesterday. Coming up next, it's Truth or Trash Tuesday with Scott and Locker saying the Hurricanes are going to sweep the Habs. That's trash. 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
9: It's 2:30. I'm Andrew Shepherd. This will be the final year for Snowbird Air Shows in their aging Tudor jets. The aerobatic team is being temporarily grounded until the early 2030s while the jets get replaced. Defense Minister David McGuinty says the Snowbirds will be staying in Moose Jaw.
10: This is a very good day for Moose Jaw and a very good day for the wing here because it illustrates that we are of the importance of investing here in Moose Jaw and for that matter, the importance of investing in Saskatchewan.
9: He says the government will buy CT-157 Siskin twos, but there's no word how many just yet. Moose Jaw Conservative MP Fraser Tolmie says this announcement is poorly planned and a step backward. He says the government hasn't bought the F-35 jets that we've been waiting for over 10 years. Circle July 11th in Moose Jaw on your calendar this summer. That's the one and only time the Snowbirds will fly in Saskatchewan before the iconic Tudor jets are retired. The U.S. says it's pausing a long-standing military board that's existed with Canada for more than 80 years. But today, Prime Minister Mark Carney is downplaying this decision. He says the joint board has a long heritage, but adds he won't overplay the significance of the U.S. move. The federal government is advising Canadians not to travel to the part of the Democratic Republic of Congo hit by a rare strain of Ebola. The World Health Organization's Director General says he is concerned about the scale and spread of the epidemic. 130 people have died, with more than 500 suspected cases so far. It's 2:31. In Regina and southern Saskatchewan, partly cloudy tonight, low 3. Then tomorrow, partly sunny, with a 30% chance of showers in the afternoon, risk of a thunderstorm, high 15. Thursday, 60% chance of showers, high 15. In Saskatoon and central Saskatchewan, a few clouds tonight, low 5. Then tomorrow, 60% chance of showers, risk of a thunderstorm, high 16. Thursday, partly sunny, high 17. In Saskatoon, partly sunny, southeast wind gusting to 41. It's 14 degrees. And in Regina, partly sunny, southeast wind at 12. It's 13 degrees. The time is 2:32. I'm Andrew Shepherd.
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0: is a solid blue line. And the only lack is their depth of scoring. But now Alex Newhook has 7 goals in these playoffs. Yeah. And Cole Caulfield can't find the net. And they're still winning hockey games. So today, on a Tuesday, it's time for Truth or Trash.
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0: Really what we're playing here, on a level of 1 to 10 insanity, where are Locker and Scott on the insanity scale to pick the Carolina Hurricanes in a sweep in round 3 of the Stanley Cup playoffs?
8: I don't think it's that insane to think that a team that has played 8 games in the playoffs, going up a team that has played 14 and gone to overtime multiple
0: times. You think they're going to win 4 straight games against the Montreal Canadiens, including 2 at the Bell Center, to me, is absolutely crazy town. Especially with the way Dobish is playing.
8: They're losing at home, this team.
0: Yeah, and they're winning on the road.
8: The thing about Montreal right now that I think is very questionable is that there's some luck here. Both those game sevens, there was some luck. Call it whatever you want. Hockey gods, luck.
0: It's not luck.
8: They got some bounces. They got lucky.
0: You're telling me the Montreal Canadiens are lucky.
8: They got
0: to
8: lucky
0: be in the
8: game
0: Eastern
8: seven.
0: Conference final.
8: Game seven. They got walked in Game 7 in that Tampa Bay series. In Game 7s against
0: Tampa
8: Bay.
0: No, they didn't.
8: They got walked.
0: They won.
8: 44 shots to 23 or something like that.
0: It was like 25 to 9. It was 9 shots they got.
8: I think it was... It's right. You're right.
0: Yes.
8: But didn't Tampa Bay... No. I'm thinking of another game where they got double the shots. It might have been the game before that.
0: It was almost Game 7 last night.
8: And then last night... Listen, the Habs, full credit for that first period. I thought they dominated that first period. I was surprised that the Sabres came out as slow as they did. And then they woke up, I'd say, the last 5 minutes of that first period. And I don't know what you watched, but I watched a team dominate the second and third period. And I knew it was going to overtime. I texted a buddy of mine. I'm like, this is going to overtime, about 10 minutes left in the third period. I'm listening. Anything can happen.
0: There's no doubt they're protecting the lead. They sat back. Absolutely. Do you know why they can do that? Because they know the guy behind him is a pretty darn good goaltender, and he's playing out of his mind right now.
8: Yeah.
0: And if you've watched if you have the Montreal Canadiens history books out, look at what Ken Dryden and Patrick Roy did as rookie goaltenders to win those Stanley Cups. They did exactly what this kid's doing. Like that. And then that 93 team was a young hockey team with a veteran Patrick Roy when they won the Stanley Cup. This team, they're young, they're enthusiastic.
8: Yeah.
0: It's like they don't know any better, but they, and again, I'll say it over and over, Cole Caulfield hasn't found his game yet. And it's, I think he's starting to get there.
8: I think
0: when those pucks start going in,
8: is the guy.
0: I think it might be a sweep the other way.
8: I think there's
0: good night, Carolina.
8: There's a better chance that Demidov finds his game before Caulfield.
0: Like, has Frederik Andersen really been that tested in these playoffs? And I know Carolina is a very structured defensive team, and they'll lock it down, and they'll probably frustrate the heck out of that top unit for the Montreal Canadiens. Absolutely. But if Montreal can get a lead or two in this series and have the Hurricanes open it up a bit, good night.
8: I think the Montreal Canadiens. The biggest problem with the Habs, I think, in this next series with the Hurricanes, is if they fall back on their run and gun game, they're in trouble with the Hurricanes, right? I think the Hurricanes played better defense in these playoffs than the Tampa Bay Lightning did. And I think the Hurricanes are just going to stifle them. I'm with Scotty. I think you got a team that is just going to, and they don't quit. They're nonstop. Every line that jumps over those boards goes after you, full tilt. I think the Habs are going to get smothered by that. But I don't think the Hurricanes are going to blow them out of the water. I don't think they're going to get 15 goals. I think both teams are going to struggle to score. And I think their lack of experience, the youth, is going to shine through.

0: this next series, and the Hurricanes are going to sweep them.
1: 1-877-332-8255. The fan line is open here on the Green Zone. It's Truth or Trash Tuesday. Scott and Locker, producer Scott, Locker, think this one's going to be over early, folks, with the Carolina Hurricanes sweeping the Montreal Canadiens in the third round to advance. Owen says trash. He says it'll go at least five. Then the Habs will be done. So Owen thinks it could be a quick series, but just not a sweep. But Owen is also predicting the Vegas Golden Knights will be golfing in four games, thankfully. That's from Owen in Saskatoon at 1-877-332-8255. I'm a believer in this Montreal team. I picked them to actually go to the Stanley Cup final. Lane Hutson is a good young defenseman. So is Noah Dobson. Matheson on the back end is a lockdown guy.
2: I like Matheson's game.
1: Absolutely. That top line, when they get going, if Demidov, Kapanen was inserted in the lineup too, I hope Brendan Gallagher gets a couple more games in for the Montreal Canadiens, although he's been left out
2: of
1: the lineup.
2: He's slow. You can see him. He's struggling out there.
1: Let's get to Wayne in Saskatoon. Wayne, truth or trash, a sweep for the Carolina Hurricanes incoming.
3: Well, I would love that to be true, so I think it's trash.
1: You're the Bruins fan, so I'm surprised you are trash, because you'd want the Montreal Canadiens out of the playoffs as soon as possible.
2: Have you got the Habs winning this series against the Hurricanes, Wayne?
3: Oh, heck no. No. The only reason it won't go for straight is because of Dobitz. I don't know what's with that goalie besides overacting that one time when he swapped on his back, but this guy is like Montreal always gets. Agreed? Ken Dryden, Patrick Waugh, Carey Price. Now it's Dobich guy. It's what Montreal does. They find a goalie.
1: There's some sort of magic elixir going on in Montreal when it comes to the goaltenders.
2: If the Habs win more than one game, they're going to need a lot of help from the refs, which they generally get, especially at home.
1: My goodness. But they got help from the refs last night when they didn't call goaltender interference, where the guy drills his shoulder into Dobish's head. That's them getting the call.
2: He was just finishing a play.
1: It was karma that, like, 30 seconds later, they had the quick whistle that prevented the third goal by the Buffalo Sabres.
2: I don't know if that goal would have counted anyway.
1: That was a jam in.
2: Yeah.
1: He had the puck covered. Jamie and Locker with you here in the Green Zone. It is Truth or Trash Tuesday. My producer, Scott, and my co-host, Locker, are going with a Carolina Hurricanes sweep.
2: Well, I got a sweep in both third round series.
1: Oh, I hope you're right in the Colorado one. Although with Cale Makar not practicing and with an upper body injury, yikes. Ken in Saskatoon, truth or trash, it'll be a sweep for the Canes again.
4: No, that's trash. Montreal's got too much quality for that to happen. But I don't think that Montreal's going to get past this, because the Canes do play a much heavier game than Montreal does. And you can see at times that they sure could use a bigger defense. They're very mobile, they're smart, but they just don't have the bruiser back there that takes that over. So I do think that that Carolina, the way that they play with wave after wave after wave, is probably going to get to Montreal somewhere along the way. But I can see it going six games.
2: Ken, who's got the better defense? Have you got Montreal or the Hurricanes? Defensive line core.
4: Well, I'm going to go with playing defense. I'm going with Carolina. But if you have to create offense from your defense, I mean, it's no contest.
1: Yeah, that's Montreal. Dobson.
2: Yeah,
1: Hutson. That is a nice young blue line that the and Gooley as well that the Montreal Canadiens have built.
2: Hutson is unbelievable the way he moves the puck. It's fun to watch. He is a fun hockey player.
1: Coming up here on the Green Zone, it's time for some playoff history on this day in sports, but keep the texts and calls coming. Truth or Trash Tuesday, will it be a sweep for the Canes? This is 980 CJME and 650 CKOM.
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0: On this day in sports history, was this the day? 1975, the fog game.
1: Carroll coming to center, dumps it off the boards in the corner. Robert going after it, he scores!
0: Was this the day the Buffalo curse began? Game 3, Stanley Cup Final. Buffalo Sabres and the Philadelphia Flyers. It was the fog game, but just before the fog formed, a Buffalo player, Jim Lorenz, killed a bat with a stick. Then the fog formed. And some people believe it's the curse of the bat for the Buffalo Sabres is why they can't win anything.
2: They've won one game 7, right? In franchise history?
0: Oh, in their run to the Stanley Cup final a few years.
2: Yeah, they've won one, but they've lost. I don't think Lindy Ruff has ever won a game 7 either.
0: It's been a rough go.
2: Probably, I see what you did there.
0: Probably because of the bat. 1975. also, this has nothing to do with sports, but also on this day in history.
3: Happy birthday. Happy birthday, Mr. President. Happy birthday to you.
0: It's notable. Marilyn Monroe at the Democratic convention singing happy birthday to President John F. Kennedy in 1962, May the 19th.
2: May have been a thing there.
0: Could have been a sign, yeah.
2: He also may have been killed because he was digging into the UFO phenomenon.
0: Oh no, here we go again. Stop talking about aliens.
2: I truly believe it.
0: Conspiracy Hour with Locker next time I'm away.
2: He was digging into something.
0: Sure he was. Conspiracies with Locker here on the Green Zone. The National Hockey League has said,
2: what I'm talking about.
0: Has said, too bad, too sad, too bad, too bad, so sad to the Vegas Golden Knights. I got there eventually as they appealed their second round draft pick being taken away for media access violations and John Tortorella's $100,000 fine. But the NHL said no. You're losing the draft pick, and he's getting fined.
2: They also said no to miking up a player during the playoffs.
0: Vegas said we don't want our players miked up, and that's a requirement. So lots of reasons to hate
2: the NHL is not happy with the Vegas Golden Knights, Vegas Cutthroats right now.
0: The Vancouver Canucks have fired their head coach Adam Foote and the general manager Ryan Johnson at a press conference today. Says they are engaging in conversations with Manny Malhotra to potentially become the new head coach in Vancouver. And it'll be the Jays and the Yankees again today. Dylan Cease on the mound after the Jays. Yariel Rodriguez blew that one last night for Toronto. Coming up next here on the Green Zone, our NHL analyst Drew Remenda assesses the Final Four in the National Hockey League on 980 CJME and 650 CKOM.
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0: Jamie Locker with you here on a Tuesday edition of the Green Zone. Hope you had a great long weekend. Thank you if you joined us yesterday for our first game day of the year on the Green Zone. Britton Gray will be up later this hour to discuss what we saw in Calgary yesterday from the Rough Riders 20-15 loss to the Calgary Stampeders and get you set for what's coming up on Saturday. Yes, the Riders in Saskatoon for a preseason game at Griffith Stadium against the Winnipeg Blue Bombers. But right now, it's time for our NHL analyst.
1: Get in the fast lane, Kramer. The bingo game is ready to roll.
2: It's time to drop the gloves.
3: Let him into the box. Watch the lawsuit, Ty. Watch the lawsuit.
4: But hey, as they say in hockey, let's do that hockey.
0: Drew Remendo with us here on the Green Zone on a little bit of a better day than what we had over May long weekend, Drew.
5: Yeah, ridiculous. How many times I walked outside and swore or just looked outside and swore over the last 3 days?
0: Seven times.
5: A day.
6: Should have joined me camping.
5: Yeah. I'll leave those decisions to you, big boy.
0: Okay, Drew, as we now know who the final four is in the National Hockey League, but Vegas has to be the most hated team in the NHL now, aren't they? Like, they continue to refuse access to Bruce Cassidy. They're being fined. It's just the way they conduct business. Why would anybody in their right mind or cheer for that organization?
5: Well, first of all, you said the right term, the way they conduct business. It's business. It's show business, not show friends. It's a great Jerry Maguire movie. I loved that you guys were just, you're just so heartbroken for Bruce Cassidy, who's going to sit on his ass for the next year and make $4.5 million U.S. It is perfectly within their rights to do this. He did not get fired from Vegas. He was relieved of his coaching duties, and he's still under contract, and that contract is fully guaranteed. And in that case, it is allowed by NHL rules that he has to seek permission to talk to the teams, as you know. Overall, in this situation, the Vegas Golden Knights look at it and went, we're not going to give a division rival, I think this is what they're thinking. We're not going to give a division rival an opportunity to get an elite coach. They know he's an elite coach. He won a Stanley Cup for that team, for crying out loud, but he just was not able to reach the team this year in the management's eyes. And so they decided we're going to relieve him of his duties, but they still have to keep paying him. So they're within their rights to be able to do that. Overall, he's still going to get another coaching job somewhere. He's still going to be able to coach eventually in the NHL, but not while he's under contract. Well, he's not going to be allowed to talk to other teams. Maybe Toronto, if it's an Eastern Division team, maybe. For the Vegas Golden Knights. Rumor is that one of the reasons that they're doing this is because of Pete DeBoer. Because Pete DeBoer was Vegas Golden Knights coach, got fired, went to Dallas, did very, very well in Dallas. In fact, eliminating the Vegas Golden Knights once in the playoffs in 2024. Vegas eliminated him a different time, but having an elite coach against a conference rival, that might be one of the reasons that underlies why they're not allowing Bruce Cassidy to talk to Vegas. And if you can, if you're Vegas, if you can put or not allow Edmonton, one of your division rivals, to get a stronger coach or the strongest coach out there right now on your team, if you can weaken them just a little bit, have at it.
6: My thing with this isn't about whether or not it's legally right. Would you agree that if you fire somebody, that morally on some, I'll throw this in to the equation as well. There are lots of contracts that people sign, not just in hockey, but in other businesses, where they put stuff in there knowing full well that legally they are not allowed to do it, but they do it. And this smells a lot like that, in my opinion. But let's just go back to the moral side of this. If this man wants to actually pursue a career outside of Vegas, would you not, like you as a person sitting there making this decision for an organization, go, we should probably let Bruce talk to the Edmonton Oilers?
5: No, I wouldn't, because this is not about being a person. This is about working for the organization I work for. It's about the organization first, me as a person second. Bruce is taken care of. His family's not going to starve. He's not going to fail to pay bills. He's going to be okay, and he will get another coaching job when his contract with the Vegas Golden Knights runs out. Every coach signs this contract. I signed this type of contract with my organization, with the San Jose Sharks. I can't go all of a sudden if this year they didn't like what I do and they fire me again, that I would be really no laugh on that one at all.
0: I'm chuckling under my breath.
6: He was off mic.
5: I couldn't go to the Los Angeles Kings or the Anaheim Ducks or anybody else and work for them while I'm under contract for the San Jose Sharks. They wouldn't let me because of the stuff I know about San Jose. So from the organizational standpoint, no, it's got nothing to do with me as a person. Now, so I'm not a very moral person, as you guys know.
0: Oh, yeah, that's true. Clean as a whistle, Drew Romenda. Clean as a whistle.
5: I said not a moral person.
0: Yeah, I'm contradicting you by saying you're as straight arrow there, Drew. Come on.
6: I don't know about that. I think you would have a problem with this. I think you, if you were in charge of the Vegas Golden Knights, I think you would be, you'd have a tough time.
5: Phone Kelly.
6: You'd have a tough time with this one.
5: If I was in charge of the Vegas Golden Knights, they wouldn't be in the conference.
0: Well, there is that. Drew's a very loyal person. Marc-Andre Fleury might still be the goaltender in Vegas.
5: He might be the GM right now if I was in charge.
0: Okay, there is some other coaching news we need to get to with Drew Romenda, including, Craig Berube. Weren't his defensive analytics awful? And now the Edmonton Oilers want him in Edmonton, plus Adam Foot is out of work. They might be circling around Manny Malhotra. And, of course, quickly touch on the Eastern and Western Conference Finals next with Drew on 980 CJME and 650 CKOM.
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0: Damian Locker with you here on the Green Zone with our NHL analyst, Drew Remenda. Drew, you have to change your opinion on the Vegas Golden Knights. We're getting texts from Wheels celebrating your takes. This is terrible.
1: Listen, it is.
2: We had them blocked.
1: I was just going to ask you that. It's a very delicate thing when I start talking in a positive frame about the Vegas Golden Knights because of that person you just mentioned, whose name I will not.
0: He's like Voldemort around here. Yeah,
1: exactly. Or Beetlejuice. If you say his name three times, he's going to appear. And God, we don't want that.
0: Let's get into Adam Foote here.
1: Yeah,
0: he's fired by the Vancouver Canucks. I think everybody saw that coming with the change. Ryan Johnson, talking to reporters, did not deny that. Of course, Manny Malhotra will be one of his top candidates. If not the only candidate for this job after the work he's done in Abbotsford with young players. Is this just too obvious not to just hire Manny Malhotra for the Vancouver Canucks before the Leafs or somebody else get their claws into him?
1: Yes. So the Sedins, they played with Manny when Manny was in Vancouver. They know him. Ryan knows him. I can't speak and say nice enough things about Manny Malhotra, the type of person he is, how smart of a person he is, and what he was as a player, type of team guy he is, the understanding he has of the National Hockey League and coaching and playing, and the ability to address issues in the right way, be honest with his players. He is the perfect candidate to hire for the Vancouver Canucks. He would be for any other team, too. This guy is such a special individual and such a terrific, wonderful man that I'm hoping that Vancouver just makes the obvious, easy choice. And his son's going to get drafted this year, too, which is really cool.
0: And he's a top center, so it could be number third to number three to the Vancouver Canucks.
2: Huh. Berube, speaking of fit, good fit for the Oilers, or are they just doing due diligence here?
1: That's a great question. Locker, when you look at Craig Berube's numbers defensively, listen, I'm not a huge advocate of Craig Berube being the guy for the Edmonton Oilers. I look at Craig Berube, he's won a Stanley Cup, yes, but he rode the hottest goaltender in the world at the time. They were in last place when Binnington came in, and Binnington took him there. Now, I'm not saying Craig's a bad coach, but I'm not saying he's the best coach available for the Edmonton Oilers. When you're having trouble keeping the puck out of the net, why would you hire a guy who had his last team had trouble keeping the puck out of the net? Now, with the Edmonton Oilers, though we all fall into the same thing, or maybe you have to caution yourself from falling into the same problem, which is, well, if we just got rid of Dallas Eakins, we'll be fine. Well, if we just get rid of Todd McClellan, we'll be fine. If we just get rid of Ken Hitchcock, Dave Tippett, Jay Woodcroft, Tom Rennie, Pat Quinn, Chris Knobloch, will be fine. It doesn't work that way. We all know because Connor McDavid and Leon Draisaitl said what was wrong with the team. And you know what's wrong with the team. You know what I would do? Whatever coach goes in, if I'm the coach comes in, I get a meeting with Connor and Leon Singh. I bring them into my office and I show them what Connor said about the Tampa Bay Lightning after they lost to Tampa Bay in the regular season. And I show them that video and I look at them and go, you are absolutely right, Connor. That is a well-coached team, and everybody plays the same way.
2: Mm-hmm.
1: So I need you two guys to be leading the charge in that category. You guys need to lead the way there. Not me, you. Because that's what John Cooper has. He has buy-in from absolutely every single guy. So you're the two guys that I'm going to depend on, and you're the two guys I'm going to be hard on, and you're the two guys that I am going to make sure you lead the way because I'm going to hold you two accountable. And that way you're going to hold your teammates accountable. That's the meeting I would have with them, and foremost.
0: And then show film of all their defensive lapses, right? Is that how you'd handle that?
2: I think they're ready for that, though. I think based on...
1: It might be.
2: Anyway, that's my thought. Watching them this last couple of months, I'm like, they might be ready to take that next
0: step.
2: They
0: say a lot of the right things. Do it.
1: But I agree. But I did like the fact that they spoke up. And I did like the fact that they put on notice the management. And there's the other aspect when you tie in the Vegas Golden Knights. You know they're looking at the Connor McDavid contract going, well, if we can make life miserable for him there... you know that the wheels are turning for the Vegas Golden Knights because you know, or at least you have an inkling, that Connor's probably talked to Mitch, his buddy, and went, hey, what's it like in Vegas?
2: No.
1: Hey, how is it playing?
2: Yeah, no.
1: At the Olympics, you know that they're on the
0: I will team. Never forgive Connor McDavid if he goes to Vegas. Ever.
2: I've had, well, is Locker what, drunk? Four texts today. Now we're going to start getting the, is Drew drunk? I thought he didn't drink. Those texts are coming in.
0: Speaking of...
1: you don't think that they talk to each other, gang? And you're sad.
2: Oh, I know they do, but he would never go to Vegas.
0: Please, no, don't go to Vegas, Connor, please. But with 30 seconds left, what on the insanity level with Locker and Scott talking gibberish about sweep for the Carolina Hurricanes, where are you on this?
1: I think it's going to be a very, very tough series. The one thing about the Montreal Canadiens, their power play is kicking, and you cannot deny Dobish. Now, listen... Carolina's done a fantastic job. I think they're 1.25 goals against average in the eight games. But this is the toughest opponent they've played, and you cannot deny that the Montreal Canadiens find a way in the last two series. Give them credit. They're playing a tougher team now, Carolina, than they did the first two series.
2: And a little help from the refs, and maybe they'll get a win.
0: Oh, my. I need help.
1: Sound like me, Locker. I'm worried about you.
2: What, Drew, you've never blamed an official?
1: No, never at all. Never.
0: I meant today, just today. Have a very good true, one, Drew.
1: You know me too well.
0: That is our NHL analyst, Drew Remenda, here on the Green Zone. As, the news out of Vancouver, Adam Foote, the latest coach to be fired in the National Hockey League. As the Canucks will move on from him. The Vegas Golden Knights appealed their fine and the removal of a second-round pick for media access violations, and Gary Bettman said, no, you're losing your second-round pick.
2: So sad.
0: And torts, you owe us $100,000. Meanwhile, the Eastern Conference Final opens today. It's the New York Knicks and the Cleveland Cavaliers. One of those two teams will lose to either the Spurs or the Oklahoma City Thunder in the NBA final. What a game that was last night, double OT. I'm sure Britton Gray, he was watching the Spurs, Victor Wembanyama put on a show, but he was also watching the Riders and the Stamps. Our Green Zone Rider reporter with his assessment of preseason game number one next on 980 CJME and 650 CKOM.
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8: It's 3:30. I'm Justin Blackwell. Take the chance while you can. After this season, the Snowbirds are being temporarily grounded. That breaking news coming down this morning. You heard the announcement live right here on this radio station. This, as the government says, new planes are being ordered There had been work underway to extend the life of the current planes to 2030, but the commander of the Air Force, Lieutenant General Jamie Spicer-Blanchet, explains why that didn't happen.
9: There are some engineering challenges because of the age of the aircraft that have changed that situation.
8: So the move is to replace the plane sooner.
10: Well, we're moving as quickly as we can. That's our plan. We are, as I say, we have down selected to one aircraft. And so those negotiations are underway.
8: And Defense Minister David McGinty says when the Snowbirds come back sometime in the 2030s, they will still be stationed at 15 Wing Moose Jaw. And as you would expect, a lot of reaction is pouring in. Fraser Tolmie is the conservative MP for Moose Jaw. He joined the Evan Bray Show with guest host Tamara Cherry shortly after the announcement.
11: We've just seen Jeremy Hansen go to space, and now we're grounding our air demonstration team. 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
8: 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And health officials around the world are monitoring an outbreak of a rare strain of Ebola in Africa. So far, 130 deaths have been reported with more than 500 suspected cases. There's no treatment or vaccine for this strain. Turning to weather for Saskatoon and central Saskatchewan, we'll see a few clouds tonight, a low of 5, some cloud tomorrow, good chance of some rain, a 60% chance, we'll see a high of 16 degrees. For Regina and southern Saskatchewan, a few clouds tonight, dipping down to a low of 3, and then cloud tomorrow, maybe some rain, a slight chance, 30%, and a high of 15. Right now in Saskatoon, we have a mostly cloudy sky, a wind out of the southeast at 18, 15 degrees. Seeing a bit of the sun in Regina, a wind out of the southeast at 10 and 13. It's 3:32. I'm Justin Blackwell. Now the Real Ag Minute with Sean Haney.
12: The North American cash cattle market is ignoring outside trade volatility and moving sharply higher. In last week's beef market update, Ann Wasco of the Gateway Livestock Exchange described the market activity as wild and woolly, with prices surging despite choppy futures and headlines out of Brazil and China. In the U.S., fed cattle prices climbed up to $9 higher, hitting $265 live in the south. Alberta markets followed that exact pace, with dress sales hitting a staggering $580 delivered. It is a clear reminder that when numbers are this tight, cash is king. Driving the bullish outlook is a sharp drop in Canadian carcass weights as feedlots transition into lighter, calf-fed cattle. While wholesale cutout values are lagging behind, squeezing packer margins, consumer demand for high-quality beef remains incredibly resilient, proving that buyers are still willing to show up with their money. I'm Sean Haney.
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20: When Chattalyric Musical Theater presents Sweeney Todd, the Demon Barber of Fleet Street, June 3rd through 6th at Dark Hall. 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

0: backs to have success as the rider shown. Getting pressure is very important. Maybe it'll come around. I want to see what he does in preseason game two and hit a quarterback, take him down, because that's all that was really missing from his game. I thought he did a good job on run defense as well.
1: What are the positives that, I mean, it's a loss, right? I mean, we don't put a lot of weight on the preseason, but are there things that you think that this team showed that they can take away and build on?
0: They got healthy, or they were left pretty healthy. I think there was no one who left that we really looked at as an injury. No one really left that you're concerned about. So be staying healthy in preseason is almost as important. But I really like what Malcolm Bell did. I thought Malcolm Bell was the best coverage guy they had out there. And that's including some of the starters who they had as well. Malcolm Bell had a really good game out there. Juju Hughes was all around the football, liked what he kind of shown. And it's just about building. That really felt like a preseason game between two teams who have a week of training camp. It happens quick. You have to go out there and do
1: messy.
0: It. A little messy. Things to build on. Some concerns as well, though. Darius Bell at center. Boy, when he got pushed back there on the bull rush by that Calgary Stampeder, you don't want to see that from a center, especially a guy who came in with as much hype as Darius Bell did in terms of being pro-ready. You hope that's kind of his welcome to the CFL. All these guys can do that instead of it being something that continues to linger for him.
2: Now, Britton Gray, our Green Zone Rider reporter, coming up a little bit later on. Britton's going to join us again later on. We'll talk a little hockey, but he also wants to talk about Victor Wembanyama. Did he have an okay game last night, Britton?
0: Crazy. The 41 points and 23 rebounds. He's not from this planet. There's no way.
1: Why did you say that?
3: And some alien talk.
1: Yes.
0: 7-5 and hitting three-pointers from the logo, Jamie. That's not human.
2: Yeah, it is. It's done by Victor Wembanyama.
1: Do me a favor. Google Bob Lazar
2: before you come. Google Bob Lazar. Coming up next, we'll talk about some of the coaching moves going on in the National Hockey League. And also, Bill Price will be here to preview the Eastern and Western Conference Finals in the National Hockey League as we are now down to the final four. 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

0: Jamie and Locker with you here on the Green Zone. Locker, how do you feel about the news yesterday that the Edmonton Oilers, after conversing with Craig Berube, have now formally asked for permission for an interview, and it's been granted by the Toronto Maple Leafs? Craig Berube, next head coach of the Edmonton Oilers. Are you two thumbs up?
1: No.
0: Two thumbs down?
1: Two thumbs down.
0: This one doesn't make sense.
1: I don't like this. And I think Craig is a, I don't think he got a fair shot in Edmonton, but I like the Bruce Cassidy thing. I really like what Drew said today, where whoever coaches the Edmonton Oilers needs to sit down and empower McDavid and Draisaitl. I think that is brilliant.
0: Yeah, the only way out of it is if you two take the lead, take the wheel.
1: And he's not wrong. I think that team starts and ends with what those two are doing. And I think you've got a situation where you've got two of the best players in the NHL who are starting to flex their muscles as far as what they bring to the table from a leadership perspective. And I think Draisaitl is ahead of the curve. And I heard something very interesting. I heard Matt Sundin talking about given the opportunity to be a captain and talking about, you know, getting the, like, I was the captain at 27. And he goes, I was not ready. And I thought that was interesting that
0: 27. Connor was the captain at like 19.
1: Exactly. That's kind of my point, right? I think you a lot of times these guys get this before they're ready, before, and listen, I'm not suggesting that Connor's not a great hockey player. He is, but leading a team, which it takes to win a Stanley Cup, you can't win as an individual. It's a very different game than the NBA. You can put a superstar on a team that can take you to a final. In hockey, you need everybody on board. And I think that next coach, and I don't think it's Craig, I think that next coach needs to figure out a way to get those two to drive this team.
0: There's rumblings out there that, like, is Jay Woodcroft back in the conversation? And I just like, really?
1: That's Oilers Nation. I mean, that's a bit of insanity there, right?
0: That would be crazy to me. Going back to the guy you just fired to replace him with Chris Knobloch and then bring him back right after is, I don't know that, but Craig Berube, it makes no sense. The defensive structure started to collapse. And I'm like, that's the where you need to go. Mm-hmm. You need a Bruce Cassidy type, yeah, real attention to detail. Or of course the big dream in Edmonton is Daryl Cates spends a whole lot of money to pull John Cooper out of Tampa Bay. Maybe builds Tampa a new rink so they can have John Cooper as the head coach.
1: I would like that, but I don't even want to think about the possibility because I think Coops is the perfect coach for that group right now.
0: Let's get to the one-minute drill here on the Green Zone. Adam Foote fired by the Vancouver Canucks today, as well as his assistants as the new brass has begun.
1: Is that a good idea? Like, they gassed that whole coaching staff.
0: Yeah, that whole system.
1: But don't
0: structure
1: you want somebody
0: bad.
1: Like at least no. one guy nope. left behind?
0: Tear it down. You're okay to the with this? Studs right now in a rebuild and okay. Let's go. Let's rebuild it all. They've done it in the front office. Let's do it in the coaching staff. They're doing it to the roster. This is a complete gut job. Let's just start over.
1: I don't know.
0: And change the owner, too, if you can. Can you? No?
1: Want one that? Guy that knows where the stick tape is.
0: No. The Vegas Golden Knights appealed their punishment, but they said from the National Hockey League, no, you're still losing your second-round pick. Tortorella still fined $100,000 for violating media protocols. The Jays take on the Yankees tonight. And of course, the New York Knickerbockers take on the Cleveland Cavaliers at Madison Square Garden in the first game of the Eastern Conference Final in the NBA playoffs. Last night's game, one of the Western Conference Final, went to double overtime. Victor Wembanyama, the star, over Shea Gilgeous-Alexander. Whew. Could be interesting if the Knicks back in the NBA Final would be massive. Coming up next here on the Green Zone, Bill Price in New York at NHL headquarters.
1: New York! York City.
0: He is the editor-in-chief of NHL.com to preview the Western and Eastern Conference Finals on 980 CJME and 650 CKOM.
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7: 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I'm Andrew Shepherd. A big announcement about the future of an iconic Canadian aerobatic team.
8: Snowbirds are woven into the identity of Moose Jaw.
7: We hear what you have to say about the temporary grounding of the Snowbirds.
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10: We see them flying all the time, so we're going to miss that.
7: And one of Saskatchewan's biggest voices against COVID restrictions has died. In Regina, sunny, it's 13 degrees. We begin with the big news out of 15 Wing in Moose Jaw today. As you heard live on 980 CJME, this year will be the last season for the Snowbirds for a while. They'll be temporarily grounded, waiting for new planes to replace the ones that have been in service for decades. Senior reporter Lisa Schick is in Moose Jaw with the details.
8: It's a huge part of Canadian society, in my view. It's an iconic representation.
11: And so Defense Minister David McGuinty says they will stay at the Snowbirds and stay in Moose Jaw. But while the team waits for new planes, the Snowbirds won't be flying for a few years. He says government is moving with speed and conviction.
8: We know what aircraft we're going to be procuring. We're moving quickly to do so, and we'll obtain them as quickly as we can.
11: The minister is framing this as good news, part of an unprecedented investment in the military and in the base in Moose Jaw. At 15 Wing in Moose Jaw, I'm Lisa Schick.
7: CJME News Time 4:02. During this transition, Royal Canadian Air Force Commander Jamie Spicer-Blanchet says they will continue to support air shows, events, and engagements across Canada with aircrafts and personnel.
12: And this summer, as Canadians look up and see you one more time, be watching a performance. They'll be witnessing a legacy in flight. In the beginning of a new chapter.
7: The Snowbirds will fly their Tudor jets one last time in Saskatchewan this summer with a show in Moose Jaw July 11th. We're asking what you think about today's announcement. People in downtown Moose Jaw have a wide range of opinions about the Snowbirds' wings being clipped, as we hear from reporter Jeff Smith.
13: It's hard to escape the influence of Canada's precision flying team here in the city the Snowbirds call home. And as people learn this is the final year for the old Tudor jets, the response for some is emotional.
14: Well, that would be too bad because they're certainly a symbol of Canada, but really important to Moose Jaw.
15: I think that they're an essential part of Moose Jaw and that they should be allowed to fly. They should put a fast order on the aircraft.
13: Others seem less bothered.
16: Well, guess they got to have new planes.
17: It doesn't matter to me what they do with that.
18: I would say the same. I do enjoy them.
13: In downtown Moose Jaw, I'm Jeff Smith.
7: Moose Jaw MP Fraser Tolmie says today's announcement is a big step backward.
19: We've just seen Jeremy Hansen go to space, and now we're grounding our air demonstration team. It's like, again, let's not fool ourselves. This is bad planning.
7: He also says the federal government has a bad track record when it comes to procuring new equipment, pointing to the purchase of the new F-35 jets. The Snowbird's new plane is Swiss-made, but it has an engine made in Canada. These are turboprop planes, meaning they have a jet engine that turns a propeller on the nose. The current Tudor jets have no propeller. Roger Blager is a private pilot and president of the Moose Jaw Flying Club. He tells the Evan Bray Show the Snowbirds have a big impact on the community, but it all comes down to safety.
20: It's a double-edged sword. You know, we don't want to lose the jobs. We don't want to lose the continuity, but we do want our people to have the very best. And so it's a very, very mixed emotional reaction.
7: He says the biggest issue is with the ejection system on the current Tudor jets. He says the new aircraft will be able to eject while upside down. And an upside down ejection just played out at an air show in Idaho over the weekend.
21: Okay, we got four parachutes.
7: Two U.S. Navy jets collided on Sunday. All four crew members were able to eject and parachute to safety. A Saskatchewan man who abducted his 7-year-old daughter to prevent her from getting the COVID vaccine has lost his appeal. Michael Jackson was convicted 2 years ago after keeping the child from her mother for about 2 months. The Saskatchewan Court of Appeal dismissed both his conviction and sentence appeals. The court did grant him permission to take his sentence appeal to the Supreme Court of Canada. The man who became the face of the fight against COVID restrictions and vaccines in Saskatchewan has died. According to his wife, Mark Friesen died last week after suffering from dementia and ALS. Friesen led protests during the lockdown and was also fined several times for ignoring public health orders. But ironically, he was also one of the COVID patients who had to be transferred to a hospital in Ontario for care. In an online post, Friesen's wife says his funeral will be held on Monday. The latest local news is as close as your phone. 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
7: CJME Market Watch. The TSX is down 92 points to 33,741. The Dow Jones down 322 points to 49,364. Oil down 23 cents to $104.15 U.S. per barrel. The dollar down 0.03 of a cent at 72.69 cents U.S. CJME weather, partly cloudy tonight with a 30% chance of showers and a low of 3. Then tomorrow, sunny to start the day, showers with a risk of a thunderstorm in the afternoon, high 17. Thursday, cloudy, high 16. For Friday, a 60% chance of showers, high 16. Across Saskatchewan, Saskatoon 15, Swift Current 15, Weyburn 14, Estevan 12, Yorkton 11. Moose Jaw, sunny in 16, and in Regina, sunny. Southeast wind at 10, it's 13 degrees. CJME News Time, 4:06. I'm Andrew Shepherd. 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

0: Well, good Tuesday afternoon. Jamie and Locker with you here on the Green Zone after a wintry weekend for May Long in Saskatchewan. But don't fret. Here comes the heat. Maybe up to 30 degrees in Regina, Saskatoon next Monday. The game day forecast. I know a lot of people are pondering that Saskatoon football game. Please, oh, please be a nice day. It looks like it's going to be a dandy. 23 degrees is a high on Saturday for Griffith Stadium.
1: That's the Riders, perfect football weather.
0: Yeah, absolutely. Riders and the Winnipeg Blue Bombers in Saskatoon on Saturday at Griffith Stadium. 5 o'clock kickoff. Green Zone pregame show at 3 o'clock. But right now we're going to talk more hockey with Bill Price, the editor-in-chief of NHL.com. And of course, the Habs and Lightning series was a dandy, but that Sabres Habs series might take the cake so far for best series of these playoffs.
2: Yeah, absolutely. I mean, not only do you get a game seven that goes to overtime, but just every game was crazy, including especially the last three, right? There was just back and forth. Game six, it looked like Buffalo was buried early. They come back to roll in game six, and then they're down 2-0 last night. They come back, and then it looks like they might blow Montreal out of the building. And, you know, Jakub Dobyš just holds the fort. And eventually, Alex Newhook. Of course, you know, that's the guy everybody had going into playoffs that would score two Game 7 winners for Montreal. And he scores. Just an amazing night. Really a heartbreaking night for the Sabres and their fans. Unless you're a diehard Canadiens fan, like you kind of have to feel for the Sabres fans. But, man, what a night. And, yeah, it just sets the stage now for what's to come in the conference finals.
1: The Atlantic is changing, eh? I mean, that's disappointing for the Sabres, but there's something to build on there.
2: Oh, absolutely. I mean, you know, first of all, just the amount of players on the Sabres team that now have – that now know what it's like to be in the playoffs and have the experience of playing in the playoffs and have the confidence to get back there. And like you mentioned, Ottawa is on the rise. Detroit, you got to figure they're going to put it together at some point. Florida is going to be back next year, assuming they're healthy. Boston's always Boston. Toronto's the team that, you know, you hate to say their window is closing, but, and of course they're probably going to end up with Gavin McKenna, so who knows? But yeah, the Atlantic Division
1: was it ever open?
2: A monster. yeah. Well, that's true. You know what? I mean. you said it, not me. that division's becoming a monster. It's crazy.
0: Bill Price, editor chief of NHL.com. That would have been a long skate home for the Blade game, wouldn't it?
2: Yeah.
0: Have? Like, yeah, you see him skate to the rink, and then all I was thinking last night was, that's a long skate.
1: Well, by the end of that series, there was 50 of them.
2: Yeah, it was more like a small army instead of a gang. Yeah, and you got to figure by, you know, what's that, about 4 hours after the game started, going through the streets of Buffalo on rollerblades, especially if they had a couple beverages, might not be the smartest idea. But
1: That group doesn't look like they drink.
2: So yeah, that might have been a long trip home. So, but yeah, just a really, you know, I'm sure at some point the Sabres and their fans will be look back and realize what they accomplished. But to be that close and to really dominate that game from, you know, after the start of the second period and not be able to score is just, it's crushing. But that's what the Stanley Cup playoffs are all about, right? At the end of the day, one team's going to be left standing and everybody else has their heart broken. So.
0: How badly does the National Hockey League need more guys like Jakub Dobyš? Like, this guy is a character. He's smiling even on the ice when he got goaltender interference and they didn't call it. He's kind of chuckling with the ref. I love his attitude, Bill.
2: Yeah, I mean, the Canadians in general have a lot of guys with some great attitudes. Slefkovský, he's hilarious. Cole Caulfield is great. Yeah, it's really, you know, you watch Buffalo and you watch Carolina go back and forth like that, and now you start to wonder what it's going to be like when Montreal plays Carolina, right? Mm-hmm. Like, are the Canadians going to be able to do that? You know, the Carolina is so good. They're so structured. You wonder if they're going to frustrate Montreal. I don't know. We published our picks today on NHL.com, and I'm the one person who picked Montreal to win this series. I just feel like after last night, they have maybe this is their time, but it's going to be tough. You know, Carolina is so good. You have to figure they have to, you know, take that next step one of these years, and this is the year. It certainly looks like they could do it. You know, Florida's out of the way. They've had trouble with the Rangers. The Rangers were never a factor. So this, you know, it's right there for them to at least get to the Cup final.
1: So you've got Montreal moving on. What about the other series? Have you got Vegas or the Avs?
2: Well, I picked Vegas because all of my colleagues picked the Avs. So
1: okay,
2: I'm also trying to, you know, I'm trying to make up some ground here. But listen, yeah, I mean, Colorado is a wagon. They have, to me, the best player in the league, and Nathan MacKinnon. Not only is he the best player in the league, but you know, just the way he plays, he's so determined. He, you know, he would do anything, obviously, to win. They have Cale Makar. And they are a really good team. But Vegas has a lot of experience. They have a lot of guys on the team that won the Cup just a couple years ago. You know, they have Mitch Marner playing out of his mind, Jack Eichel. I think this series is going to be a lot tougher for the Avalanche than people think. I was in Anaheim last week. I think when I talked to you guys and saw Vegas up close, I mean, they're a good team, and they seem to have the ability to, you know, flip the switch when they need to. Carter Hart's been playing well. No one really talks about him, and I think he obviously is trying to keep a low profile. But they're a solid team, and I think, you know, like I said, they have a lot of experience, a lot of guys on that team from a couple of years ago that won the Cup. Dorofeev is an X factor, and I, you know, if Vegas wins the series, I wouldn't be completely shocked.
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0: Saskatoon should be rocking for a football game to wrap up the preseason. 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

0: Jamie Locker, as we're joined by the editor-in-chief of NHL.com, Bill Price, on the Green Zone as we get set for the Eastern Conference Final. The Montreal Canadiens are through to take on the Carolina Hurricanes. But, Bill, who do you think has the advantage? The team coming off another seven-game series, or the team that's been on the beach for over a week?
1: Yeah, I mean, you always get into this scenario, right, where Montreal, you wonder if they can bring momentum into game one after playing, you know, the series against Montreal, where, like you said, Carolina hasn't played in like a week. And I think that's where Montreal has to maybe try to get game one, because as the series goes on, obviously Montreal playing, you know, not only playing one series of seven games, but two seven-game series. And the first one, you know, the travel going back and forth to Florida, that's a lot of, you know, a lot of miles. I think Carolina, once they get their game, they'll be fine. I think this time of year, anytime you could get rest and get guys healthy, it's a big bonus. And just the way Carolina's played, I don't think the rest is going to affect them. I think Montreal might be able to get a little momentum off of last night going into Thursday, but after a while, I think that it evens out, or it could be a negative for Montreal, because they've played so much hockey basically every other day for the last, you know, month, last 5 or 6 weeks. So,
2: have you got a Conn Smythe favorite right now, or a list of guys that should be up for it?
1: We're posting on NHL.com in a few minutes everybody's midway Conn Smythe picks, and I went with Dobish.
2: Okay.
1: I mean, the Canadians are not – they don't get out of the first round without him. They don't win Game 7 in Tampa without him, and they don't win last night without him. He's just been unbelievable. I mean, that's the one thing that scares me about Montreal going against Carolina is, even last night, like, the Sabres seemed to have no problem getting into the zone and creating scoring chances and setting up and setting up their offense, and not really – Montreal really having trouble getting it out, they would get it out and Buffalo would come right back in. And Dobish covers up a lot of that. So, and he's going to have to do that again. But yeah, I mean, right now, there's obviously a ton of guys. Marner, McKinnon, Newhook, Freddie Anderson's been unbelievable for Carolina. Yeah. So there's a lot of candidates. So
0: we'll have to do a mental health check for Leaf fans if Mitch Marner wins the Conn Smythe in a Stanley Cup this year.
1: Well, the mental health check could come after he has his day with the cup in Toronto. You know, he brings it.
2: Oh, that's a good hometown. He's from Toronto.
1: Yeah, that would be the, you know.
2: Can you imagine?
1: Nice little parade through Toronto with the Stanley Cup. Yeah, I could imagine.
2: That is.
1: Yeah.
0: That would be
1: it's funny. When I was at the game where he had the hat trick, and you know, he says I don't pay attention to that stuff, and
2: that's not true.
1: Tortorella defended him.
2: He's lying.
1: You know he knows exactly what's been said about him. And like, listen, like, it's not totally unfair. It's not like he put up big numbers in Toronto. He didn't really perform. He put up he was their leading scorer, and the team in general didn't do well, and he was part of it. He's not the only reason, but I think you're seeing now him, you know, being relaxed and having a guy like Eichel and William Karlsson coming back and being on his line has made a huge difference for them. So yeah, good for him. He's a good player, and yeah, I think he did take too much criticism for there, but you know, now he's putting up the numbers.
0: Well, it's going to be a fascinating Final Four, Bill. You're the outlier on NHL.com. Only two of you picked Montreal, and then you're the only guy picking the Vegas Golden Knights to beat the Colorado Avalanche.
1: Yeah,
0: so
1: someone's got to do it.
0: Someone's got to do it. we'll have to chat again before this Stanley Cup Final.
1: Yeah, absolutely. I'm actually heading to Montreal for games 3 and 4 next week. I'm excited to check that out. But yeah, so anytime.
0: That is Bill Price, the editor-in-chief of NHL.com. Looking at the standings, Dan Rosen is 11-1 with his picks at NHL.com.
2: He's got some sort of weird gift.
0: That is,
2: he sees into the future.
0: He was 4-0 in this past round.
2: Let me guess. He got the Edmonton Anaheim series wrong.
0: I'll have to look that one up, but that's the one I'm assuming he got wrong, but, or maybe Pittsburgh Philly. Maybe Pittsburgh Philly. On that one might have been a little bit of a surprise.
2: A lot more people took Philadelphia.
0: Dallas,
2: than
0: Minnesota. That was a toss up coin flip for that series as well. Jamie and Locker with you here on the Green Zone. Some sad news to pass along as the Saskatchewan Rough Riders have announced the passing of Rider great Dale West has died, a member of the 1966 Saskatchewan Rough Riders, the first ever Grey Cup championship team in Saskatchewan. He was a three-time All-Star, most outstanding Canadian honors in the Western Conference in 1963. He played in over 100 games for the Rough Riders, and of course, well known around the community through the Regina Public School Board as a trustee, has been around the organization and has supported a lot of local organizations as well, and a member of the Riders alumni. You would see Dale West at so many events. He's joined us several times on Green Zone pregame shows as a Rider alumni, and always not shy of an opinion about the state of the Saskatchewan Rough Riders, and a great man to sit around and chat football with. So condolences to his wife, Joan, their kids, as Dale West, a member of the 1966 Grey Cup champion Saskatchewan Rough Riders, announced has died today from the team. Time now for the Green Zone 1 minute drill. The latest in sports is the Stanley Cup playoffs have a pause today, and then the Western Conference final begins tomorrow. The Vegas Golden Knights against the Colorado Avalanche at practice the last couple of days. No Cale Makar for the Avs with an upper body injury he suffered in their clinching game against the Minnesota Wild. The Vegas Golden Knights did appeal their punishment for their media access violation, but that appeal was denied by the NHL, so they will still lose their second-round pick and John Tortorella fined $100,000. The Vancouver Canucks have moved on from head coach Adam Foote after just one season where he brought them right to the bottom of the standings. They've already been speaking with Manny Malhotra, their farm team head coach, to potentially be the new head coach of the Vancouver Canucks, which I fully support.
2: They'll announce that tomorrow.
0: Coming up next, Truth or Trash Tuesday, as I'm surrounded by people who think the Carolina Hurricanes are going to sweep the Montreal Canadiens.
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0: And the Habs are not being swept by the Canes.
3: Yeah.
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7: 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I'm Andrew Shepard. Breaking news, a former Rough Rider and Grey Cup champion has died. Dale West played his entire career in his home province and helped the club earn its first Grey Cup championship in 1966. He passed away in Regina this morning following a battle with cancer at the age of 84. This will be the final year for Snowbird Air Shows in their aging Tudor Jets. The aerobatic team is being temporarily grounded until the early 2030s, while the Jets get replaced. Defense Minister David McGuinty says the Snowbirds will be staying in at Moose Jaw.
8: This is, I think, a very good day for Moose Jaw and a very good day for the wing here, because it illustrates that we are of the importance of investing here in Moose Jaw, and for that matter, the importance of investing in Saskatchewan.
7: He says the government will buy new Swiss-made turboprop planes with an engine made in Canada. These will have a propeller on the nose, unlike the Snowbirds' current Tudor jets. Moose Jaw Conservative MP Fraser Tolmie says this announcement is poorly planned and a step backward.
9: It seems to be that we're getting bad news and we're thinking that it's great news, and it's heartbreaking.
7: He says the government hasn't bought the F-35 jets that we've been waiting over 10 years for. We're asking you on the streets of downtown Moose Jaw what you think about today's announcement.
10: Quite sad to hear. It really is, because they've been a part of our community for a very long time.
11: Well, we see them flying all the time, so we're going to miss that.
7: Well, if you want to see them again, circle July 11th in Moose Jaw on your calendar. That is the one and only time the Snowbirds will fly in Saskatchewan before those iconic Tudor jets are retired. A Saskatchewan man who abducted his daughter to prevent her from getting the COVID vaccine has had his appeal dismissed. Michael Jackson was found guilty 2 years ago, having kept his 7-year-old from her mother for roughly 2 months. In a unanimous decision, the Court of Appeal rejected an appeal of both his conviction and sentence, but did grant him leave to appeal his sentence to the Supreme Court of Canada. The man who became the face of the fight against COVID restrictions and vaccines in Saskatchewan has died. According to his wife, Mark Friesen died last week after suffering from dementia and ALS. His funeral will be held on Monday. Public health officials are reevaluating what risk the Ebola virus might pose during the FIFA World Cup, which kicks off next month. The federal government is advising Canadians not to travel to part of the Democratic Republic of Congo hit by a rare strain of Ebola. So far, 130 people have died, with more than 500 suspected cases from this strain, which has no vaccines or treatment. CJME News Time at 4:33. CJME Weather. Partly cloudy tonight with a 30% chance of showers down to a low 3. Then tomorrow, sunny to start the day. Then showers with a risk of a thunderstorm in the afternoon, high 17. Thursday, cloudy, high 16. For Friday, a 60% chance of showers, high 16. In Moose Jaw, partly sunny and 15. And in Regina, sunny. South wind at 11, it's 14 degrees. With all the day's stories on your drive home, I'm Andrew Shepherd, 980 CJME.
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0: like probably 50 years.
1: If Kale's not, if Cale Makar is not healthy, that series is going to be way tighter. He hasn't practiced all week.
0: Little red light therapy. He'll be good.
1: Did you see him at the end in overtime? He was clearly not right. He was protecting himself in the corner, trying to make sure he wasn't getting hit. That is danger territory if Cale Makar is not playing. Is he more valuable to that team than Nathan MacKinnon? We're
0: a little icy hot. Send him out there.
1: They have a lot stronger things than icy hot for NHL players. Jamie and Locker with you here on the Green Zone. A couple of people have pointed this out. Montreal did not lose to the Carolina Hurricanes this season in the games they played against Carolina. So they have their number, Locker. Montreal Canadiens have their number for the Hurricanes. Ryan texting in, as a Hurricanes fan, we are not sweeping the Canadiens. However, there is no way in HE double hockey sticks they're going to lose to the Montreal Canadiens. A lot of people are saying that. It's not going to be a sweep, but Carolina will advance to the Stanley Cup final and take on, hopefully, the Colorado Avalanche.
0: Well, Ryan, we'll start counting it down on Thursday. I'll be tweeting it
1: out. Montreal's going to win game one.
0: That's actually...
1: Carolina's going to come off the beach. Montreal's going to be battle-tested.
0: If the Habs...
1: And all of a sudden, boom. Oh, my, they haven't been punched in the face yet. If the Carolina Hurricanes are about to be punched in the face by a young, quick team with a hot goaltender, and then we'll see how they react. I bet you they chase Freddie Anderson in game one.
0: If the Habs win a game, which is very unlikely, it'll be game one, because the Hurricanes will need to get, like, reacclimatized, because it's been, they've been off for 2 months.
1: 1-877-332-8255. Ryan says Buffalo dominated Montreal in games 5, 6, and 7 after the first period in each game. The better team did not win. See, that's a bunch of garbage. A better team?
0: That
1: goalie is part of the team.
0: I would agree with Ryan
1: and,
0: on that.
1: And Lindy Humboldt. Ruff flip-flopping goalies, hated every second of it between Ukko-Pekka Luukkonen and Alex Lyon.
0: I don't disagree with you there, but look, the Avs are doing it.
1: And Montreal, what are they
0: once? Flipping
1: they
0: goalies?
1: Won game 5, 6-3. How are they outplayed and dominated in a 6-3 win in game 5?
0: This has been a weird year for goalies. Like, you're seeing teams...
1: Too impatient. They're too... Coaches are too impatient. They think it's going to add a spark or something.
0: Look at St. Louis. Look at him on the bench. He would... If you would have left it up to him, like, that goaltender coach...
1: Well, they did pull him. They did pull him in game 6.
0: I think
1: near the end of the
0: it
1: game.
0: Was out of hand, right? They pulled him halfway through the third.
1: They're like, there's no reason for you to get run or hit or anything like
0: let's
1: that.
0: Just
1: they were going back to him in game 7.
0: They were just giving him a break.
1: Jamie and Locker with you here on the Green Zone. My producer here, Scott, and Locker are both
0: double
1: saying,
0: sweep third round, Luke. I'm telling you.
1: Habs and the Golden Knights will be swept. Let's go to
0: Sean
1: in Pilot Butte, probably. Sean, what do you think? Will the Montreal Canadiens be swept?
2: No. The Whalers will beat it in 6, but it'll be a grueling 6. And it'll be the Nordiques and the Whalers in the Stanley Cup final.
1: If it's Colorado and Carolina, I hope somebody in the National Hockey League has a half a brain and goes, game 3, let's do...
0: They won't.
1: Nordiques,
0: they
1: Whalers.
0: Won't. They won't do it.
1: If that's the series.
0: They won't do it.
1: But I know they won't want it for like an elimination game, because they won't want the photos with those jerseys on.
0: They won't.
1: But a game 2 or a game 3?
0: Like, I get the... Awesome. No.
1: That
0: I get the...
1: Awesome.
0: No. You can't do it in the playoffs. That's a fun little, you know, thing to do in February when no one's paying attention. But no, you can't. No.
1: You're full of egregious takes today.
0: No, you can't do that. You got to stick with the colors.
1: Did you see the Penguins jerseys? They put on mustard yellow in the playoffs.
0: That's another conversation. That's just a bad choice. But you got to leave the original logo on the jerseys.
1: Yeah, no. The OG logo.
0: No.
1: The Nordiques and the Whalers.
0: No.
1: Let's do it. Game of the night next on 980 CJME and 650 CKOM.
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0: Our game of the night here in the Green Zone, we're going to go with the NBA playoffs.
1: Wow.
0: It is the Cavaliers and the Knicks tonight.
1: Round ball, eh?
0: In game one of the Eastern Conference final. It's been a minute for the New York Knicks.
1: When's the last time the Knicks were in the Eastern Conference final?
0: I'm thinking the last time the Knicks were in the finals as the NBA finals.
1: That's been forever.
0: Because they lost the conference finals last year to the Indiana Pacers. But the last time they were in an NBA final,
1: they've been kind of the heartbreak kings here for quite some time.
0: 98-99, they lost to the... I think was that the Twin Towers of the San Antonio Spurs in 98-99? Trying to think if that was just David Robinson and Tim Duncan back in the day. So, yeah, it's been a while for the Knicks to make the final. Cleveland, of course, has been there in recent history when LeBron was a member of the Cleveland Cavaliers. So tonight, game number one, the game won last night. Of the Spurs and the Warriors went to double overtime. Victor Wembanyama against Shai Gilgeous-Alexander. They put on a show.
1: SGA needs to step it up here. He's going to have to be superhuman.
0: Another NBA MVP for the Canadian, Shai Gilgeous-Alexander. No NHL tonight, so you can watch some basketball. Maybe you can watch some baseball, too. The Toronto Blue Jays against the New York Yankees on this Tuesday night. Adam Foote got fired by the Vancouver Canucks today, and the National Hockey League said, nope, you're losing your second-round pick. Torts is still getting fined $100,000 as the Vegas Golden Knights tried to appeal their penalties from violating the media access protocols in the National Hockey League. Darrell Davis coming up next here on the Green Zone. You're going to hear from Belton Johnson, Britton Gray as well. We're going to talk some Riders football over the next hour on 980 CJME and 650 CKLM.
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3: 980 CJME. This is the story of a door, an automatic door. 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You wave, you step, you dance all crazy. Now you're karate kicking the air. 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
10: CJME News Time, 5 o'clock. I'm Andrew Shepherd. A Grey Cup-winning former Rough Rider player has died. A big announcement about the future of an iconic Canadian aerobatic team.
11: Snowbirds are woven into the identity of Moose Jaw.
10: We hear what you have to say about the temporary grounding of the Snowbirds.
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10: In Regina, partly sunny, it's 14 degrees. I'll have the latest on the Snowbirds in just a moment. But first, some sad news from the Rough Riders this afternoon. The team just announced Dale West, who helped the team win its first Grey Cup in 1966, has died. He passed away this morning following a battle with cancer at the age of 84. West played his entire football career in his home province and spent the next 31 years as a teacher in Regina. CJME News Time 501. Now, big news out of 15 Wing in Moose Jaw today. As you heard live on 980 CJME, this year will be the last season for the Snowbirds for a while. They'll be temporarily grounded, waiting for new planes to replace the ones that have been in service for decades. Senior reporter Lisa Schick is in Moose Jaw with the details.
14: It's a huge part of Canadian society, in my view. It's an iconic representation.
15: And so Defense Minister David McGuinty says they will stay at the Snowbirds and stay in Moose Jaw. But while the team waits for new planes, the Snowbirds won't be flying for a few years. He says government is moving with speed and conviction.
14: We know what aircraft we're going to be procuring. We're moving quickly to do so, and we'll obtain them as quickly as we can.
15: The minister is framing this as good news, part of an unprecedented investment in the military and in the base in Moose Jaw. At 15 Wing, Lisa Schick, 980 CJME.
10: During this transition, Royal Canadian Air Force Commander Jamie Spicer-Blanchet says they will continue to support air shows, events, and engagements across Canada with aircrafts and personnel.
16: And this summer, as Canadians look up and see you one more time, be watching a performance. They'll be witnessing a legacy in flight and the beginning of a new chapter.
10: The Snowbirds will fly their Tudor jets one last time in Saskatchewan this summer with a show in Moose Jaw July 11th. We're asking what you think about today's announcement. People in downtown Moose Jaw have a wide range of opinions about the Snowbirds' wings being clipped, as we hear from 980 CJME's Jeff Smith.
17: It's hard to escape the influence of Canada's precision flying team here in the city the Snowbirds call home. And as people learn this is the final year for the old Tudor jets, the response for some is emotional.
18: Well, that would be too bad because they're certainly a symbol of Canada, but really important to Moose Jaw.
19: I think that they're an essential part of Moose Jaw and that they should be allowed to fly. They should put a fast order on the aircraft.
17: Others seem less bothered.
20: Well, I guess they got to have new planes.
21: It doesn't matter to me what they do with that.
22: I would say the same. I do enjoy them.
17: In downtown Moose Jaw, Jeff Smith, 980 CJME.
10: Moose Jaw Conservative MP Fraser Tolmie says today's announcement is a big step backward.
23: We've just seen Jeremy Hansen go to space, and now we're grounding our air demonstration team. It's like, again, let's not fool ourselves. This is bad planning.
10: He also says the federal government has a bad track record when it comes to procuring new equipment, pointing to the purchase of the new F-35 jets. The Snowbirds' new plane is Swiss-made, but has an engine made in Canada. These are turboprop planes, meaning they have a jet engine that turns a propeller on the nose. The current Tudor jets have no propeller. Roger Blager is a private pilot and president of the Moose Jaw Flying Club. He tells the Evan Bray Show the Snowbirds have a big impact on the community, but it all comes down to safety.
24: It's a double-edged sword. You know, we don't want to lose the jobs, we don't want to lose the continuity, but we do want our people to have the very best, and so it's a very, very mixed emotional reaction.
10: He says the biggest issue is with the ejection system on the current Tudor jets. He says the new aircraft will be able to eject while upside down. Well, an upside down ejection just played out at an air show in Idaho over the weekend.
25: Oh, okay, we got four parachutes.
10: Two U.S. Navy jets collided on Sunday. All four crew members were able to eject and parachute to safety. A Saskatchewan man who abducted his 7-year-old daughter to prevent her from getting the COVID vaccine has lost his appeal. Michael Jackson was convicted 2 years ago after keeping the child from her mother for about 2 months. The Saskatchewan Court of Appeal dismissed both his conviction and sentence appeals. The court did grant him permission to take his sentence appeal to the Supreme Court of Canada. The man who became the face of the fight against COVID restrictions and vaccines in Saskatchewan has died. According to his wife, Mark Friesen died last week after suffering from dementia and ALS. Friesen led protests during the lockdown and was also fined several times for ignoring public health orders. In an online post, Friesen's wife says his funeral will be held on Monday. The latest local news is as close as your phone. Check out CJME.com, Regina's homepage, for news. 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
10: CJME Market Watch, the TSX is down 92 points to 33,741. The Dow Jones down 322 points to 49,364. Oil down 23 cents to $104.15 U.S. per barrel. The dollar down 0.03 of a cent at 72.69 cents U.S. CJME weather, partly cloudy tonight with a 30% chance of showers, a low 3. Then tomorrow, sunny to start, then showers with a risk of a thunderstorm in the afternoon, high 17. Thursday, cloudy and a high of 16. Then for Friday, a 60% chance of showers, high 16. Across Saskatchewan, Saskatoon 15, Swift Current 15, Weyburn 14, Estevan 12, Yorkton 11. Moose Jaw, sunny in 16, and in Regina, sunny. Southeast wind at 10, it's 13 degrees. CJME News Time, 5:06. I'm Andrew Shepherd. 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

0: Zone. Jamie Locker with you on this Tuesday afternoon. Also joined by our game day analyst, Daryl Davis. If you hear a little background noise, we're having a little bit of a function for our partners for Green Zone Game Days as we are back. And we were back yesterday, Daryl. It was just like riding a bike for a Green Zone game day.
1: Well, we were joking all the way through, Locker, that and Jamie, that the Riders might have been using backups, but we had our first stringers.
0: Yeah, we had our
1: time,
0: first
1: right?
0: stringers.
1: Even in the preseason, we were all there. So yeah, yeah, nobody gets days off in our group. So
0: I don't know how well we executed, but
1: better than Jack Cohn.
0: Yes, yeah. I imagine his meeting with the coaching staff would be a little bit harder than our program director after our performance
1: well,
0: yesterday.
1: Well, yeah, our program director gets a little harsh sometimes. So, but yeah, we need to be looked after. Hey, we need somebody riding us pretty hard. So.
2: Yes, there's definitely that.
0: That's about all Walker's going to say about that one.
2: That's a thing.
0: Let's begin with some sad news. Somebody you know well, Daryl, as former Rough Rider Dale West, it was announced today, has died at the age of 84, member of the 1966 Rough Rider team, the West nominee for Most Outstanding Canadian. And, of course, in our community in southern Saskatchewan in Regina, was a trustee of the Regina Public School Board and did so much charity work with the Alumni Association for the Rough Riders. And as we were discussing, not many members of that 1966 team left.
1: No.
0: As another one will join his teammates to reminisce.
1: Yeah, that's a sad one. Dale West was such a high-profile, high community-oriented guy. The type of person you'd run across every once in a while, you'd see him, and we'd reminisce about football and education and the city of Regina and the province of Saskatchewan. That's a tough loss. I go for lunch regularly with some of the old-time Rough Rider guys, Tom Shepard, John Lipp, Al Ford.
0: Yep.
1: And Al was saying, I've got to count this now, that there aren't many left from that 1966 team.
2: Like I was going to ask.
1: Five or six is all. I think so.
2: And a lot of that group stayed in Saskatchewan,
1: yes.
2: Right?
1: Well, a lot of them back those days, Locker, a lot of them were from here, right? More so, there were more Canadians and more local talent than there is now. They didn't have the big draft. It was more territorial. It wasn't as big a league at that time, so you had a lot more local players on every team, and Saskatchewan was one of them. But as you said, a lot of them also did move here, like the George Reeds and Ron Lancaster, who moved here and stayed here after their careers were done because they liked it so much here. So they all became members of the community. You knew them all. We all knew Dale West. If you knew anything about the Rough Riders, you knew anything about sports, about SAS sport, Dale West was one of the guys who you'd talk about and visit, and he seemed to know everybody too. Dale was a real popular guy, and that's a tough loss for a lot of us around here to lose.
2: Is there a strategy with this new organization under Corey Mace to be a little bit more local focused with respect to the talent that they're bringing in, guys?
1: Well, he was asked that at training camp. Corey Mace specifically, one of the reporters who I can't remember who it was, but I did ask that, and it wasn't me who asked that. Are you more conscious of that, of bringing in the local talent? He said, well, first and foremost, we have to bring in people who will help us win. If they're from here, yes, okay, it's important. And this team is, Jeremy O'Day has been a little bit more cognizant of that. I think he's always aware of making sure there's a few players from here. It promotes the football, it promotes amateur football, promotes it probably sells more family tickets too, so they do it. But the first thing, Locker, all the time is, can the guy play football first, right? Is he a good community guy? Is he a good person? That's part of Corey Mace's philosophy too. So, and a lot of the times they're from here, it just kind of melds into it, right? When you think that the guys who've grown up watching this football team are proud to be a part of it. You know, just Mitch Picton is the perfect example. Jackson Ford, right?
2: Yeah.
1: Guys who grew up here and played for it. If they weren't good enough to play though, just because they're from Regina, from Saskatchewan, from southern Saskatchewan, doesn't mean they're going to be on the football team.
2: Well, and you got a situation too, right, where you got a Grey Cup winning team, and you got maybe Jamie's son sitting there going, hey, Dad, I think I'd like to play football next year, right?
0: Well, he's already playing.
2: But
0: that's – and there's – you see, as you mentioned, like the Mitch Pictons, the Neil Hugheses, we've seen those, and – it's interesting seeing guys returning to their home province now. Like, you draft a guy from BC, and then all of a sudden he goes to the BC Lions. Or draft a guy like Andy Fantuz, the Pulse of Southern Ontario, and the Hamilton Tiger Cats. And you go, like, Nick Dembski, great rider, went to back home to Winnipeg.
1: Yep.
0: And it almost becomes, okay, maybe let's make sure we're using those players and local players because it's easier to retain talent doing it that way.
1: That's true, Jamie. And for a long time, the Riders would lose because there weren't the Saskatchewan maybe didn't develop the players that they've been developing now. The province has really made a huge step forward in terms of developing great university and junior players. All, the programs are always good, but maybe not as good as the bigger centers. So you would get a good player. Mike Sutherland, I remember, a great draft choice, an offensive lineman, right back to Montreal the first time his contract ran out. And they would lose a lot of players out east. Not so much now, right? There are players who want to be here. This team, obviously the facilities, the winning tradition of this team, the way they're treated, the Rough Riders have made a diligent effort to make sure that people are treated well, but it's as Jamie said, it's easier to keep players in Saskatchewan if they grew up in Saskatchewan.
2: Watching Mitch Picton sign off this year was that you saw that what it meant for him to wear these colors.
1: Yep.
2: Right.
1: Yeah.
2: Like it's important, and if a guy comes up through Saskatchewan, gets a chance to play with the Riders, I think that's gotta mean something in that locker room.
0: Oh, there's no doubt, and they know, like as you mentioned, Logan Ferland is one of those Sasky guys now. Mm-hmm. Daniel Weave is a Husky, but coming up, and
2: we're not going to hold that against him.
1: No, he's a Saskatchewan guy. This is a Saskatchewan-based football team, right? We joke about it. We've joked about this for years. When they're winning, they're the Saskatchewan Rough Riders. When they're losing, they're the Regina Rough Riders.
0: Yeah, exactly. we're joined by Daryl Davis, of course, our game day analyst. What's the one thing you took away from yesterday's preseason game, a 2015 loss to the Calgary Stampeders?
1: Well, there's still some decisions to make, right? I want to see some of these players and see if they can. The part that we've been worried about the most through training camp and since the offseason is they've lost seven regulars. Not all starters, but seven regulars from defense, guys who used to rotate in there. Can they replace them? And yesterday, I didn't know if I saw anybody. The 97, the Evans, right? Was Desmond Evans, was that the defensive
0: 98,
1: end?
0: Yep.
1: 98, oh, sorry. Came in two good pressures, but didn't make the sacks. You want to see guys really step forward and see if they can step into the holes that were created by the defense. They like to say that they've got great continuity, but after you win a Grey Cup, they lost some very good, vital players on this football team. And I didn't see that yesterday. I didn't see guys stepping in and saying, oh, boy, they're automatic starters. But they left a few guys off the roster. So I'll be looking for that a lot closer and looking to see if they've replaced a lot of those players when they play in Saskatoon on Saturday.
0: We're going to have a rotating portion of our Green Zone game day over the next hour. Belton Johnson's going to be in. Britton Gray's coming up next. But, Daryl, before we let you go, Locker and producer Scott think the Habs are going to get swept by the Carolina Hurricanes.
2: Third round double sweep.
1: I heard that. No way. They're just too tough. They're too spirited. You know, they don't panic. It's really pretty interesting. They get good saves from a young, feisty goalie. And I can't see them losing in four straight. There's no way in the world. Carolina is my favorite to win the Stanley Cup right now. But you've got to. They haven't lost yet. But I can't see Montreal. At first, I thought Montreal wasn't in any contest for Buffalo. But now, I guess they've proven a lot of us wrong on that one. So I think that they're going to be a lot tougher out for Carolina than we first expected.
2: I think the issue with the Habs is they got outplayed in two series, in my very humble opinion, and they're in the third round. It's now for real. You're playing a team that is not messing around.
0: Buffalo and Tampa were 2-3 in the conference.
1: Yeah.
0: There were two. They've knocked off the second team and the third team in the conference.
2: And I think in both those series, overall, they got outplayed. And they managed to win.
1: Well, if you're outplayed, you're going to be outplayed in moments. But in the overall scheme of the game, if you score more goals, you outplayed the other team.
0: Jamie Locker,
2: fair.
0: Daryl Davis here on the Green Zone. I think we're going to drag him back for a double take tomorrow and talk and fight more about this.
1: Oh, it's tomorrow Wednesday?
0: It's Wednesday tomorrow.
1: Right, okay, there he is. Short week, man. That's funny playing a football game on a Monday.
0: Yeah,
1: right?
0: It
1: watching
0: is.
1: The game in the middle of the afternoon.
2: Throws the whole week off.
0: A short turnaround to Saturday, too.
1: Yes, yeah.
0: For the Riders. And Daryl's favorite topic, we'll talk tomorrow, the schedule for the Saskatchewan Rough Riders to start the season. Britton Gray's coming up next. Belton Johnson's going to join us as well here on the Green Zone on 980 CJME and 650 CKOM.
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7: Tim Gitzel is the CEO of Cameco, and he's definitely from Saskatchewan, and it really shows. First of all, he knows how to grow things. Under his leadership, Cameco has grown a lot. But more importantly, visiting journalists from around the world will make some telling comments. After touring a northern mine with Tim, the journalists will comment on how Tim actually knows the staff's names and talks with them. They'll go on to say that they do a lot of tours like this, but rarely do they see such interactions. And when there is a major event happening and Tim is there, the MC has to remind Tim to sit down as the program is about to start. Tim is usually walking around talking to everybody. And when I was considering creating this radio commentary, Tim was the first person to help me. And finally, Tim grew up in places like Swift Current, Prince Albert, and Metal Lake. I'm Eric Anderson from CIMSA.
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0: Jamie Locker with you on this Tuesday afternoon on the Green Zone. Britton Gray, our Green Zone rider reporter, is with us. Britton has a great rundown on his X account at Britton Gray on his likes, dislikes from yesterday's preseason game for the Saskatchewan Rough Riders, as everybody's going to talk about the quarterback spot, of course. You brought forward Shagger Bombs was a thing that they talked about at the University of Hawaii, so we can hold on to that.
1: I'm very excited about Shagger Bombs.
0: Yeah, Shagger Bombs is going to be... Yeah, I can see the T-shirts being made. Well, it's already on his website, but I'm sure the Riders can grab hold of some of the trademark on that one. But something that stood out to you, Britton, we didn't talk about it a lot earlier, was Victor Wembanyama last night. Why should people be watching, at the very least, the Western Conference Final in the NBA?
2: I mean, it's two of the most exciting teams in the NBA right now. Two young teams and great talent. Victor Wembanyama, when he was getting drafted, was viewed as this unicorn. 7 feet tall, can do everything, and that was on full display in Game 1. Hitting threes, dunking through two people, blocking shots, 23 rebounds. He can do it all. It's going to be crazy, the fact that he's 21, I think, and could lead a team to an NBA championship against the Oklahoma City Thunder, who, you look at the talent they have with SGA and everything through it, that's a well-rounded team, and Wembanyama might just do it himself.
1: He was awkward-looking last year, but he seems to be coming into at least his game. Have they changed up how they're... I don't know, utilizing him a little bit more this year to give him a little bit more room? Because I got the sense that maybe when I was watching him last year that there was something missing from his game, even though he was still pretty incredible.
2: Yeah, he dealt with some injuries a little bit here. He's just growing into his body. It takes a long time to grow into 7 foot.
1: I don't think you can ever grow into that body.
2: No, so it's about putting the muscle mass on,
1: yeah,
2: so that,
1: yeah,
2: you're not getting pushed around, right? And I think that was what was happening to him, was guys were kind of pushing him around a little bit. He hit the gym, he looks better, and that's translating to just him having more confidence and being able to go down one-on-one on guys. And I think that's really what the key
1: I still haven't grown
2: is
1: into my body.
2: You're a foot...
1: I'm still working on it.
0: Here's the thing. Locker's a foot shorter than Victor Wembanyama, and Locker is 6'4". Like, yeah. That's... Could you imagine standing next to him?
1: I feel uncomfortable in my body at times. Like, there's nothing made for me, right? Like, cars aren't made for me. Planes aren't made for me. I can't even wrap my head around being another foot taller than what I am right now.
0: Yeah, but Victor Wembanyama put on a show, youngest player since Kareem Abdul-Jabbar to go plus 40 points, plus 20 rebounds in a playoff game against the MVP, Shai Gilgeous-Alexander, for the second straight year for the Oklahoma City Thunder. And then you got the Knicks and the Cavs. Do the Knicks and Cavs stand a chance against either the Thunder or the Spurs?
2: It really doesn't feel like it.
0: Is this series more meaningless than the Ducks and the Golden Knights?
2: Ooh, that's a good question. I'm not going to say yes, because in basketball, one guy can take over a game like that, but it feels like Oklahoma City, San Antonio is the NBA final this year.
0: Yeah, it's going to be that tight. But real quick, let's go back to football. After seeing the first preseason game, Britton, what do you want to see in preseason game number two for the Saskatchewan Rough Riders?
2: I want to see the starters go out there, score a touchdown in four plays, and not have to watch them again. Know that it's good. They've done it. They can score touchdowns right away. Get them out of there. Stay healthy in the preseason. That's the biggest thing for this team. For the guys battling for jobs, I want to see some defensive linemen get more sacks. Don't let a quarterback stiff arm you. Get there. Take a quarterback down. I want to see Daniel Weeb get targeted. Yeah. I want to see what he can do in a game situation, which I think in Saskatoon Game 2, he'll get more of an opportunity. And someone go win a job. We were talking defensive line, receiver. Someone go out there and win the job. Really pop. Like Matthew Sexton, he popped. Can he do it in Game 2? Let's see him do it consistently.
0: That is Britton Gray, our Green Zone Rider reporter. But right now, let's get to the one-minute drill, the latest in sports, as the Vancouver Canucks are the latest team to fire their head coach, as Adam Foote and the entire coaching staff got their walking papers today from the new general manager, Ryan Johnson. Of course, the Toronto Maple Leafs have granted the Edmonton Oilers permission to talk to Craig Berube. The Vegas Golden Knights wanted to appeal their punishment for violating media policies in the playoffs. The NHL heard that appeal and said, nope, we're good. They will still lose their second-round pick, as well as fining John Tortorella $100,000. As mentioned, the Knicks and the Cavs, game one of the Eastern Conference Final in the NBA, and the Jays taking on the Yankees in game two of that four-game set. Belton Johnson's joining us next on 980 CJME and 650 CKOM.
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8: CJME News Time 5:30. I'm Andrew Shepherd. Breaking news, a former Rough Rider and Grey Cup champion has died. Dale West played his entire career in his home province and helped the club earn its first Grey Cup championship in 1966. He passed away in Regina this morning following a battle with cancer at the age of 84. This will be the final year for snowbird air shows in their aging Tudor jets. The aerobatic team is being temporarily grounded until the early 2030s while the jets get replaced. Defense Minister David McGuinty says the snowbirds will be staying in Moose Jaw, though.
9: This is a very good day for Moose Jaw and a very good day for the wing here, because it illustrates that we are of the importance of investing here in Moose Jaw, and for that matter, the importance of investing in Saskatchewan.
8: He says the government will buy new Swiss-made turboprop planes with an engine made in Canada, and these have a propeller on the nose, unlike the snowbird's current Tudor jets. Moose Jaw Conservative MP Fraser Tolmie says this announcement is poorly planned and a step backwards.
10: Seems to be that we're getting bad news and we're thinking that it's great news, and it's heartbreaking.
8: He says the government hasn't bought the F-35 jets that we've been waiting over 10 years for. We're asking you on the streets of downtown Moose Jaw what you think about today's announcement.
11: Quite sad to hear. It really is, because they've been a part of our community for a very long time.
12: Well, we see them flying all the time, so we're going to miss that.
8: Circle July 11th on your calendar in Moose Jaw. That's the one and only time the snowbirds will fly in Saskatchewan before the iconic Tudor jets are retired. A Saskatchewan man who abducted his daughter to prevent her from getting the COVID vaccine has had his appeal dismissed. Michael Jackson was found guilty 2 years ago, having kept his 7-year-old from her mother for roughly 2 months. In a unanimous decision, the Court of Appeal rejected an appeal of both his conviction and sentence, but did grant him leave to appeal his sentence to the Supreme Court. The man who became the face of the fight against COVID restrictions and vaccines in Saskatchewan has died. According to his wife, Mark Friesen died last week after suffering from dementia and ALS. His funeral will be held on Monday. Public health officials are reevaluating what risk the Ebola virus might pose during the FIFA World Cup, which kicks off next month. The federal government is advising Canadians not to travel to the part of the Democratic Republic of Congo hit by a rare strain of Ebola. So far, 130 people have died, with more than 500 suspected cases from this strain, which has no vaccines or treatment. CJME News Time, 5:32. CJME weather, partly cloudy tonight with a 30% chance of showers, low 3. Then tomorrow, sunny to start, then showers with a risk of a thunderstorm in the afternoon, high 17. Thursday, cloudy, high 16. For Friday, a 60% chance of showers, high 16. In Moose Jaw, partly sunny and 15, and in Regina, partly sunny. South wind at 11, it's 14 degrees. 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
1: On Sunday.
2: Oh, yeah, that ain't bad, Jamie.
1: How long would you have lasted?
2: Oh, I'm not. No, I need a hotel, a 5-star hotel, buddy. Bell Lake. If there's a 5-star hotel out there in the woods, invite me. Ask my wife. Ask her.
1: Not interested at all.
2: I'm interested in going out.
1: Is camping a thing in Mississippi?
2: It's not. No. And I don't mind camping, right? But I'm the camper that, okay, it's 5 o'clock. It's supper time. Let's go out, you know, barbecue or get on the fire there. 9 o'clock, I'm on the way back. 8 o'clock, I'm coming back home.
0: I want my bed.
2: I'm sorry.
0: You're showing up for the barbecue. That's
2: all right. That's it. But again, we've been to like Clear Lake over in Manitoba.
0: Yeah.
2: But it's like a 5-star.
1: Oh, there's like a resort glampish there.
0: I think they call it glamping.
1: No, that's not glamping. No, that's just saying.
2: This is another level of bug glamping.
1: Okay. He's not saying in the nice trailer.
2: No.
1: Kidding me? The only time I've seen this guy in a trailer was a few years ago when we used to do the Green Zone game day on home games outside.
2: That's right.
0: Last year we went out and there was a game on a Sunday and we were camping next to this guy had the full setup, man. He had like generators and TVs, and I'm like, he's got a better setup out here than I do at home. I kept yelling, "What's the score?"
1: It must be a seasonal site for sure. Belton Johnson here on the Green Zone, our game day analyst, of course. This coming Saturday, it is a 3 o'clock Green Zone pregame show. It is a 5 o'clock kickoff. You can watch it on CFL Plus, and we'll see if anybody wins a job on...
0: We got to be paying attention to that kicking game.
2: Oh, no, come on, Love.
1: Thank you,
2: Belton. Kill went 2 for 2. We're good, man.
1: We're good.
2: And the quarterback, though.
0: The first 9 points. Now you know how important it is, the kicking game.
1: Yeah, they lost.
0: 9 points.
1: They need a quarterback to score touchdowns.
2: Touchdown luck.
1: They don't need a kicker. They need a quarterback to score touchdowns. That's what they need. I'm tired of talking about it. We talked about kickers all last year, Belton.
2: No,
1: we don't need this again. Please, no.
2: Kim, he's...
1: He's good. He's locked in now?
2: I think so.
1: He kicked that 48-yarder. Right? You're convinced?
2: Well, he looked good.
1: They won a Grey Cup with a 72% field goal kicker last year. So,
2: yeah, just score.
1: Just score touchdowns.
2: There you go.
1: Man. That is Belton Johnson, our game day analyst here on the Green Zone Camping Extraordinaire as we get to Champs and Chumps next on 980 CJME and 650 CKOM.
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0: Each and every day, champs and chumps on the Green Zone. First off, I'm going to chump AI. Locker knows this. I am not a big fan of artificial intelligence. And X gave us a good reason. They have AI-generated headlines on what's trending. So I checked my X account today, and I saw on the side, Vegas Golden Knights grant Edmonton Oilers permission to interview fired head coach Bruce Cassidy. I went, wait a second, what?
27: That contradicted a report that we saw like minutes before right? Like,
0: yeah. Wait, where? So I clicked on it, and it is citing a parody account that has several likes and retweets.
27: Yeah.
0: As if it's truth. And the tweet is this from Kim Jong Bettman.
27: Vegas has agreed to give Edmonton permission to speak to Bruce Cassidy in exchange for a second-round pick and $100,000.
0: Wow.
27: It literally says in the summation the agreement includes a second-round pick of $100,000. No, it's a parody account, but because it became popular,
0: it started to trend
27: today's
0: on Twitter.
27: News. Yeah. Vegas Golden Knights, Grant Edmonton. Oh, my goodness.
0: But that's the problem with social media. Take AI out of it. Like, there's a lot of misinformation out there because people are just, they're trying to get everybody's attention, right? So,
27: and another chump is...
0: Double chump day today, Jamie and I.
27: The weather sucked this weekend, so I'm in a bad mood. The National Football League sends Jackson Smith and Jigba the Seattle Seahawks' Offensive Player of the Year trophy. However, engraved on it, it says Jackson Smith and Jigba Defensive Player of the Year.
0: Yeah, he's an offensive player.
27: He's a pretty good receiver for the Seattle Seahawks.
0: I liked his tweet. It was funny. It's like, come on now.
27: It's getting disrespectful at this point. So, yes, JSN not too happy with his Defensive Player of the Year trophy for being the Offensive Player of the Year. You'd think someone would have double-checked that. No?
0: Just
27: alrighty.
0: Let's cross-reference.
27: There's a double-chump day here in the Green Zone as we get to the one-minute drill. The latest in sports. Adam Foote is out as the head coach of the Vancouver Canucks after finishing dead last in the league. Meanwhile, Sheldon Keefe will keep his job with the New Jersey Devils. That was announced today by their new general manager. The Blue Jays and Yankees underway. 0-0 tie at the end of the third inning as the Jays will try to bounce back after blowing the lead yesterday. And Jeff Hoffman had nothing to do with it, actually.
0: Yeah.
27: Surprisingly enough. And the NBA's Eastern Conference Final, Game 1, it is the Cleveland Cavaliers against the New York Knicks. That's it for us here on the Green Zone. We'll be back at it tomorrow at 2 right here on 980 CJME and 650 CKOM.
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0: It's 6 o'clock. Here's what you'll remember about today, May 19th, 2026. It's the end of an era for the Snowbirds.
29: 2026 will mark the final season of the CT-114 Tudor aircraft fleet.
0: Concern and disappointment in Moose Jaw following today's announcement.
30: Well, that would be too bad because they're certainly a symbol of Canada.
31: They're an essential part of Moose Jaw.
1: and a suspect armed with an axe outside a Saskatoon church.
6: We are concerned that for the safety of the church and for other churches in the city as well.
1: In Saskatoon, a thunderstorm and 10 degrees, and in Regina, partly sunny, it's 15.
3: This is The Day in Review with Andrew Shepherd.